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6: Joe Pott back at Busch Stadium as the Cardinals fall to the Orioles tonight by a final of 8-7, and Baltimore wins the series by virtue of the first two wins in the series. Let's recap things for you with the highlights such as they were. The pitching matchup, Michael McGreevy making his 26th start of the year, his first appearance against Baltimore in his career. Kyle Bradish making his 26th start of the year, his third career start against the Redbirds. And Baltimore off to a quick start after two outs in the first inning. Gunnar Henderson with a base hit. Samuel Basayo with a walk, and it's two on base as Christian Encarnacion Strand comes to the plate to face the Cardinals starter, Michael McGreevy.
7: He swings and lines it into right field. That's going to get down. Walker makes the play on it. On to third goes Basayo in to score Henderson. Three consecutive base runners, and the Orioles are out to a 1-0 lead with two outs in the first.
6: And they wouldn't stop there. Dylan Beavers was next, and he adds on.
7: Runners at first and third, a run in. The 2-2 pitch. Ground ball headed up the middle, a base hit into center field, scoring Basayo. Walker up with the ball, holding Encarnacion Strand to second base. Four consecutive base runners with two outs, and 2-0 Orioles.
6: And here comes Leody Taveras, and he makes it a 5-0 game.
7: The 2-2 pitch for Leody Taveras. A swing, and he hits a high fly ball to deep right field. Walker looks up, and it's out of here. Taveras, it's his 8th home run of the year. And the line hasn't stopped moving since a two-out hit by Gunnar Henderson. It's a 5-run first inning.
6: Good start for the Orioles. Colton Cowser would ground out, so that would end the threat there. But a 5-0 advantage for the Orioles there after one. Bottom of the first inning, J.J. Weatherholt led off with a base hit. Ivan Herrera followed there on to start the first inning. But Burleson struck out, Walker pops up, and Church strikes out. So the Cardinals leave two on base,

0: in the bottom of the first inning. The Orioles go right back to work in the second against McGreevy. Navarez works is hit by a pitch to start the bottom of this, or the top of the second inning. One out later, Pete Alonso comes to the plate already with a home run in this series.
1: I never knew that.
2: The 2-1 pitch with one out. And that is hit high and deep to right field. Walker moving back. He's at the wall and it's gone. An opposite field home run for Pete Alonso, his 32nd of the year. 7-0 Baltimore in the second inning.
0: Gunnar Henderson would ground out before Basayo struck out, and it's a 7-0 game going to the bottom of the second inning. With the one out in the bottom of the second inning, Nolan Gorman comes up for the Redbirds to face Kyle Bradish.
2: Bradish with the 0-2 pitch, and that ball is hit high and deep to right field and out of here. A home run for Nolan Gorman, his 8th of the year. So he's 1 out of 5 now since his return from the minor leagues.
0: Brian Torres followed with a base hit, his first of the night, but that was it. He was left at first as Jimmy Crook struck out, J.J. Weatherholt flied out, but the Cardinals get a run back there. Michael McGreevy stays in the game, a couple of hits to start the third inning, a one-out walk, and the bases are loaded for the Orioles in the third. Narvaez strikes out in the nine hole. Jackson Holliday comes up in the top of the order with the bases loaded.
2: The 2-0 pitch is grounded to the right side, and that's handled by Fermin. He throws out Holliday, and somehow, some way, Michael McGreevy gets out of it. He strands three.
0: Bases loaded, stranded there for the Orioles. Bottom of the third, Cardinals get a leadoff base hit from Herrera. Second base hit of the night for Herrera, but Alec Burleson grounds into a double play. Jordan Walker pops out, and we're through three at Busch Stadium. It's a 7-0 game. Top of the fourth inning, first two go quietly before Basayo hits, and it looks like initially that that Basayo reaches on an infield base hit, but the Cardinals challenge, and after the replay, it is in fact confirmed an infield base hit, so he keeps the inning alive. Christian Encarnacion Strand then doubles, and it's runners at second and third with Beavers coming to the plate and the Orioles threatening to add on.
2: There's a line drive to right field, and I'm glad we paused for that ID because the inning is now over on the next pitch. See, we just had to calm down a bit. A line drive to right off the bat of Dylan Beavers, and Jordan Walker makes the play, and a zero goes up on the board.
0: That's five left for the Orioles over those two innings. Bottom of the fourth inning, Cards go quietly against Bradish. A strikeout of Fermin, fourth of the game for Kyle Bradish, sends us to the fifth inning. The Orioles strand another runner in the fifth. Colton Cowser with a one-out base hit, but he's left on when Narvaez strikes out and Holliday pops up. Sends us to the bottom of the fifth inning at Busch Stadium. Still a 7-1 game now in favor of the Orioles. That would change in the bottom of the fifth inning. Brian Torres leads off the inning with a base hit, second of the night for him, before Jimmy Crooks flies out. J.J. Weatherholt walks, Ivan Herrera walks, and now all of a sudden, the bases are loaded for Alec Burleson, who's riding an 11-game hit streak.
2: The right-hander is ready. Bradish with the pitch. A swing and a ground ball. Base hit center field. Torres scores. Here comes Weatherholt. Two RBIs for Burleson, giving him 98. And it's a 7-3 game with two on and one out.
0: And now a 12-game hitting streak for Alec Burleson. The Cardinals weren't done. Jordan Walker next to the plate.
2: The pitch. A swing and a line drive, and that is fair. Going down the left field line. Walker's on his way to second. The throw goes in toward third. Coming in with the run, Ivan Herrera.
1: I am stunned that that was a fair ball.
2: It's a 7-4 game.
0: It bounced right in front of the plate and then came right down that third base line. And you heard, as Rick Horton said, he was stunned. It was hard to tell, but it went right over the bag in fair territory. So Nathan Church coming to the plate, trying to get the Cardinals closer.
2: Here it is. Church sends a fly ball down the left field line. Beavers on the run. He gets there, and the ball goes off his glove. It's a fair ball. Two runs are going to score, and Church is standing on second. We've seen Beavers make the plays over in the left field corner last night, but not here. And Church, with a double, is 11th of the year, brings the Cardinals within one.
0: So he now is the tying run, and before Jose Fermin can come to the plate, or I should say before he hits, Church makes it to third.
2: The runner breaks for third. The pitch is a strike. The throw, safe at third base. Church hooks third, his ninth steal of the year.
0: So now, Fermin with a chance to tie the game here in the fifth. That's what he does.
2: Hoppy deals. A swing and a bouncer up the middle of the infield. The only play is first, and we're tied. Fermin is thrown out, but Church scores, and we're tied at seven. The Cardinals have come all the way back.
0: Indeed, they did. It is Alex Hoppy, as you heard on the mound there. He took over for Bradish to face Fermin, gets that ground out, which ties the game, then faces Gorman, gets him to fly to right, and the Cardinals are done in the fifth, but they tie the game with six runs. Sixth inning, Cardinals go to the bullpen now in a tie game. Michael McGreevy gives them five tonight, but gives up seven earned runs. Luis Gastelum takes over in the sixth, and boy, does he make some short work of the Orioles in the sixth inning. He faces Alonso to start things off.
2: Oh, yeah. Here's a swing and a miss. Alonso strikes out. The sweeper got him.
0: Then it's Gunnar Henderson.
2: The next pitch, a swing and a miss. The changeup strikes out Henderson. Alonso is out on strikes. Henderson out on strikes.
0: And finally, it's Basayo.
2: The 2-2 pitch, swing and a miss. Gastelum strikes out the side.
0: In order, three up, three down. Bottom of the sixth inning, Cards go fairly quietly. A leadoff base hit for Brian Torres is his third of the game. He gets on with a bunt, steals second base before a pinch hitter, Pedro Páez, comes to the... I'm sorry, it's Baez who come to the plate, and he strikes out. Then Weatherholt grounds out. Herrera strikes out. And that leaves a runner at third base there in that sixth inning, and it is still a 7-7 game. Bottom, top of the seventh inning, rather, I should say, Cards go back to the bullpen. Ryan Stanek gets Encarnacion Strand to strike out before he walks Dylan Beavers, but then he faces Tavares with Beavers on at second base.
3: But I don't think we would see O'Neill today. Ground ball to first, handled by Burley, kicks the bag, throws to second, and they get the double play. A terrific play by Alec Burleson. He caught it on the backhand. It was going down the line. He caught it, stepped on the bag, and threw to second base. It became a tag play there, and Weatherholt put the tag down.
0: I said Beavers was at second. Of course, he was at first. He was forced out at second on that double play. That sends us to the bottom of the seventh inning, still a tie game. Cardinals manage a two-out walk to Nathan Church, but that is it. Now we're off to the eighth inning, where the Cardinals go back to the bullpen. George Soriano takes over in the eighth inning. Colton Cowser singles to start the inning. He's sacrificed to second base. Jackson Holliday grounds out. That moves a runner to third before Pete Alonso is intentionally passed. With two outs, it's runners at first and third. Gunnar Henderson at the plate.
2: The pitch. A ground ball to the second baseman, and Weatherholt kicks the bag ahead of Alonso. Six unassisted on Alonso coming down to second base. Two left on for the Orioles.
0: So, again, the Cardinals get out of it. Couple left there for the O's. In the eighth inning, the Cardinals facing a new pitcher. It's Rico Garcia in the eighth inning. Nope, I'm wrong. It was Grant Wolfram in the eighth inning. And he does walk Pedro Páez in the eighth, one out with two outs, rather, but he's left there as Weatherholt flies out. And we go to the ninth. Cardinals, Orioles tied, seven apiece. Riley O'Brien takes over in the ninth for the Cards. And O'Brien faces first Basayo to start the inning. And he ends up singling into left field, kind of a half-check swing that he puts it over third base into left field, and the Cardinals had shifted, so it left it wide open. So the go-ahead run on at first base. Christian Encarnacion Strand is next, and a wild pitch first moves Basayo to second base, and it's actually a pinch running Luis Vasquez. He's at second for Encarnacion Strand.
2: The go-ahead run at second, the pitch, a swing, and the ball is lined to the gap in right center field, and the Orioles take the lead as the ball goes to the wall. Encarnacion Strand is at second base, and he'll stop with an RBI double. And Riley O'Brien's ninth inning woes continue.
0: So back-to-back hits, the wild pitch didn't help, and the Orioles are up a run. Dylan Beavers flies out, so does Tavares. That brings in Colton Cowser, who grounds out to end the inning, leaving a runner at third, but a run in for the Orioles. Bottom of the ninth inning, Andrew Kittredge, the former Cardinal, takes over in the ninth for the Orioles. Ivan Herrera first to hit.
2: The 2-2 pitch with nobody out in the ninth. Here comes from Kittredge. A swing and a hit to left center field. That was on a slider down and away. Herrera went down to get it. He has a three-hit night. And the tying run is on, leading off the bottom of the ninth with Burleson coming up, representing the winning run.
0: Burleson grounds out, moving Herrera to second base before Jordan Walker was sort of intentionally passed. And it's runners at first and second. Nathan Church to the plate now and nearly tied the game.
2: Church is in protect mode with one out in the ninth inning. The pitch. A swing and a ground ball right side, and it's fielded by the second baseman. The throw to first, just in time for the out with two covering over there, Kittredge and the first baseman, Encarnacion Strand. The runners move up to second and third.
0: Hard hit ball from Nathan Church. Jackson Holliday made a heck of a sliding play there behind, almost behind first base, and gets it to first in time. That brings up Jose Fermin with runners at second and third, and this one, the Cardinals trailing 8-7.
2: The 2-2 pitch. Here it is for Fermin. A swing, and he pops it up. This should do it. The second baseman Holliday is under it on the outfield grass. He makes the catch. This ball game has come to an end. The Cardinals drop an 8-7 game, and the Orioles have won this series by winning yesterday 13-1 and 8-7 tonight.
0: The Orioles out-hit the Cardinals tonight 13-11. There were no errors in the baseball game. Baltimore leaves 9. They go 4 of 13 with runners in scoring position. The Cardinals leave 8. They go 3 of 11 with runners in scoring position. Grant Wolfram is your winner. He's 5-2. Riley O'Brien is second consecutive loss. He's now 3-6, and the ERA climbs to 4.02 for Riley O'Brien. Andrew Kittredge earns his 7th save of the year. Took 3 hours, 15 minutes to complete it. 21,185, the paid attendance here at Busch Stadium. We'll take a break. We'll come back. 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
0: We're back at Busch Stadium. The Cardinals fall to the Orioles tonight. Final 8-7 as they have dropped both games in this series here to the Orioles as we look at our players of the game here in this one. And I think the player of the game offensively certainly goes to Christian Encarnacion Strand. Easy for me to say. Four hits tonight and two of them drive in runs. He drives in the first run of the game in the first inning. He drives in the last run of the game in the ninth inning, the game winning run. And certainly leads the Orioles to a win tonight, 4 out of 5 with the two RBIs and a run scored. So Christian Encarnacion Strand is our player of the game in that regard, certainly for the Orioles. We'll take another break, come back, and hear from the Cardinals manager, Oliver Marmol. That is next. 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
0: Hey, this Friday night, don't forget to join us in person for Friday Night Live at Cardinals Nation. It is the best of baseball talk, the best of Cardinal talk, right across the street from Busch Stadium at Cardinal Nation Restaurant. I can almost guarantee you, I've heard some names, I'm not going to confirm anything, I can almost guarantee you there's going to be some 2006 World Series champs over there on Friday night. It is great conversation. Mike Claiborne, Rick Horton, walk over immediately after the game for baseball talk and everything else. You will not be sorry. It is it's such a good program, and it's great to be there in person. Joe Pott back with you from Busch Stadium as we continue on the Mercy Cardinals postgame show. Let's take a look at some scores here quickly. Told you there were quite a few finals around the National League Central before we got started here tonight at Busch Stadium. The Reds beat the Giants 10-9. What I didn't tell you is they scored seven times in the top of the ninth inning to earn that win against San Francisco. The Cubs dropped a game at Arizona 2-0 to the Diamondbacks. The Padres beat the Pirates tonight 3-0, the final there. And the Brewers all over the Mets tonight 8-1 is the final in that one. Let's hear from the Cards manager Oliver Marmol as he talked about this one to the media and talked about what his team was going through there from going down 7-0 to ultimately coming back to tie this game.
20: Yeah, that's when you try to observe the team the most whenever there's a game like today where you give up five in the first and you're down 7-0 pretty quickly. You're looking for a couple of things, how the offense responds to that. Can you stay on point on different areas of the game, defense being one of them, because that's when you tend to lose focus a little bit. The attention to detail slips a little bit. You're not as on point and looking for ways to take advantage of some base running things. So you sit back and you watch closely to make sure that the identity of the group remains steady. And they did that. Our defense continued to lock in every pitch. We were able to take advantage of a couple things there with being able to steal second after the pick and being able to take them on their head work when we stole third, which is what you want to see out of the group. So some good at-bats, we were able to string it together. So it was good to see them fight back in a game like today.
21: That's kind of sort of on the macro level. On the micro level, similar thing with Riley. Are you watching him and how he kind of handles this and what you're seeing from him?
20: Yeah, he's had a couple tough outings. Previous to that, he had a hell of a lot of good ones. So this is part of being a closer. It's part of learning to be a closer. You learn how to do hard things by doing hard things. Right now, this isn't easy for him. And guess what? You put your head down and you plow through it. So he'll be fine.
22: Obviously, we're at the beginning of McGreevy's outing, but how big was it for him to be able to get you five to give you guys a chance?
20: Yeah, that was a rough start, and the sinker, that's his best pitch, that's what he leans on, it's what gives him success. That pitch was not there for him, the changeup, very little bite on that, I think 1 out of 10 on that pitch with all these lefties in the lineup. So they did a nice job, they had a good approach, and they took some very good swings off of him early. He had a fight through the rest of that game to get us as deep as possible, which he did.
21: What did you need to get from him today with tomorrow being a bullpen?
20: As much as possible. So him fighting through five was the bare minimum, to be honest with you.
21: Do you know who you'll start tomorrow?
20: I don't, no. We'll talk through that here in a minute. I wanted to see how we get through today, but it will be a bullpen day.
21: We talked in Philly how Riley got ahead 0-2 on four guys and just didn't finish them off, but also they went 4-for-4 with him. Is there something you're seeing in any kind of connection?
20: No, and the, like, I'm happy to answer any question. You get a check swing that leads to a base runner. I mean, our first baseman hit a ball almost through their guy that leads to an out, right? Holiday makes a really nice play. That ball gets through. That's a run. The questions are different. The feel is different. So sometimes you just got to chalk your some of this to just bad ball luck. But they did take two really good swings off of Riley. One was caught by Churchy. The other one found the gap. But that inning starts with a check swing. So, yeah.
0: There you go. There's the Cardinals manager, Oliver Marmol. And finishing up there, talking about some of the batted ball luck, of course, but acknowledging the fact that there was a couple of good swings taken off his closer as well. Also talked about the fact that until Sunday, Riley O'Brien had really been on a string of good outings. In fact, he had a zero ERA in the month of August until Sunday, and now it's been back-to-back outings that have been rough for his closer. Cardinals fall tonight by a final of 8-7 here at Busch Stadium. Baltimore improves to 65-68. Cards drop to 66-68. With a day game on the schedule tomorrow, you also heard there the Cards manager, Oliver Marmol, confirm that it will be a bullpen game tomorrow, and he does not yet know who he is going to start, but it will be a bullpen game here in the series finale. We'll take a break. We'll hear from tonight's starting pitcher, Michael McGreevy, on the other side of the break. This is the Mercy Cardinals postgame show, and this is the Cardinals Radio Network, powered by Graybar.
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0: Joe Pod back at Busch Stadium. Let's get you right back to the Cardinals clubhouse. Let you hear a little bit from the Cards starting pitcher, Michael McGreevy, tonight. And, of course, he was just asked to assess his outing.
4: It's a weird, like, I kind of look at it in a weird, like, lens. I was talking to Dusty once. Ollie shook my hand at the end of my day. Like, I could be pissed off about the Cubs game that didn't go my way. But today, like, I didn't feel anywhere near as mad, or at that first thing, like the type of contact minus the homer was, I mean, jam shot, 7 miles per hour, a change up, 2 balls off in through the four hole. And then, you know, it just turns out I didn't have the sinker today until that last inning. The shape wasn't good. So, I mean, good on Strand for going the other way with it. And then same with Alonzo. But outside of that, it's like, I didn't think I threw the ball all that poorly. In terms of what the box score says, I'm really happy to at least get to 5 and help the bullpen out a little bit. It's so sick for our offense to put up a comeback like that. It was awesome. I mean, I had the 6th. Had we not done that? So, I mean, I was thinking to myself, like, hey, let's get six, be efficient. If you would have told me how many pitches I threw that day, I would have told you 130, not 85. So, I mean, I was stoked to still be efficient, you know, find a way to help the team out in at least one way tonight.
5: He also had 0.
0: That's a little bit from the Cards starting pitcher, Michael McGreevy. I really just wanted to get that first answer because I thought it was interesting. If you look at it, you're like, man, that's a really bad outing. But that's not the way you looked at it. And I think oftentimes, obviously, you have to dig in a little bit deeper than just what the numbers say. And so not a bad assessment, I think, from Michael McGreevy. He admitted, obviously, that changeup was not, or a sinker, rather, was not working for him tonight until late in his outing. Now let's take a look at the Missouri Farm Bureau Insurance Saves Leaderboard. And as we check out that Saves Leaderboard in Major League Baseball, it is Brian Baker in Tampa Bay still at the top of the list. Cade Smith in Cleveland has 35. Baker is 38. Riley O'Brien has 33 saves. Mason Miller, 32. David Bednar, 30 for the Yankees. Chapman has 30 for the Red Sox. And Louis Varland, 30 for the Toronto Blue Jays. 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It's a 1:15 first pitch. As we told you, no starting pitcher yet for the Cards, but Oliver Marmol did confirm it will be a bullpen game. Left-hander Trevor Rogers for the Orioles. He's 9-8 with a 4.14 ERA. My thanks to the voice of the Cardinals, John Rooney, to Rick Horton, to Mike Claiborne, to Jim Jackson, and to Emmett Kincannon in the booth here at Busch. Big thanks to Daniel Hinkamp in the booth at our flagship studios in St. Louis. Couldn't do it without him. I'm Joe Pott. This has been the Mercy Cardinals postgame show, and this is the Cardinals Radio Network, powered by Graybar.
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0: Welcome into the Circus Sports Extra Innings Show. Joe Pott with you from Busch Stadium. And our Busch Stadium studio is, of course, the St. Luke's Sports Desk. St. Luke's, St. Louis's number one heart hospital. Happy to have you along as the Redbirds fall tonight by a final of 8-7 to the Baltimore Orioles. Second straight loss in the series. A season worst fifth straight loss for the Redbirds here in 2026. Let's get into a couple of these segments because this one, it went down, interestingly, 5 runs in the first inning for the Orioles. A 3-run home run by Leody Taveras caps off that 5-run inning. A 2-run home run by Pete Alonso in the second inning, and quickly it was a 7-0 game. Nolan Gorman homered in the second inning to get the Cardinals on the board. It was 7-1 until the fifth inning when the Cards really went after Kyle Bradish, the Orioles' starter. They get a base hit and a couple of walks to load the bases before Alec Burleson comes to the plate. And Burleson was working on an 11-game hitting streak as he hit here in the fifth.
9: Ball base hit center field. Torres scores. Here comes Weatherholt. 2 RBIs for Burleson, giving him 98. And it's a 7-3 game with 2 on and 1 out.
0: He extended that hitting streak to 12 games there. Jordan Walker followed with a double over third to drive in a run. Nathan Church then came to the plate, and he had a big swing of the bat.
9: Here it is. Church sends a fly ball down the left field line. Beavers on the run. He gets there, and the ball goes off his glove. It's a fair ball. 2 runs are going to score, and Church is standing on second. We've seen Beavers make the plays over in the left field corner last night. But not here. And Church, with a double, is 11th of the year, brings the Cardinals within one.
0: Kyle Bradish exits. Alex Hoppe comes on to pitch, rather. It is Jose Fermin to hit. This is our cut of the game.
9: Hoppe deals. A swing and a bouncer up the middle of the infield. The only play is first, and we're tied. Fermin is thrown out. But Church scores, and we're tied at 7. The Cardinals have come all the way back.
0: Indeed, they did. That is our cut of the game. It's sponsored by the Diamond Shop, thediamondshop.net. We'll keep going here. How about some numbers from this game? I already told you the Cardinals dropped a season worse now, 5 straight games. But they have homered in 9 straight games, which ties their season high. They did it from June 5th through 14. It's the longest active streak right now in the National League. The American League and the MLB streak, by the way, Baltimore has that with 14. The last 10-game homer streak was May 12th through the 22nd in 2022. The Cardinals are 2-5 in their last 7 one-run contests, and they have allowed 5 or more runs in the first inning for the third time this season. By the Numbers is sponsored by Bank of Springfield. 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Let's hear this one more time. As I told you, it was Alec Burleson coming to the plate on a 10-game hitting streak.
9: The right-hander is ready. Bradish with the pitch. A swing and a ground ball. Base hit center field. Torres scores. Here comes Weatherholt. 2 RBIs for Burleson, giving him 98. And it's a 7-3 game with 2 on and 1 out.
0: As I said, 12-game hitting streak. I would say that Alec Burleson is certainly on a roll. Who's on a roll is sponsored by Circus Sports. Sports betting the way it should be. I'll get to a couple of comments here. I have to tell you, I'm up against it as far as time goes tonight, but I want to get these in. Mitchell says 28 long games remain, and it certainly does feel that way. It's been a downturn for the Redbirds after they had reeled off that consecutive streak of Series 1, and then that came to a screeching halt there in Philadelphia. So it certainly does feel like that way. I do feel like it's going to swing back a little bit. I don't think it'll quite finish this way, but it is certainly not helping the cause. Sam says another tough loss. Why aren't we walking Encarnacion Strand after the wild pitch? He was killing us all game, and he is talking about specifically there in that ninth inning. The wild pitch moved that runner to scoring position, moved the what turned into the winning run into scoring position. We need to stop pitching O'Brien in non-save situations. He's not good at it. And it's really just been a tough stretch for him, obviously Sunday and then again today. As I said, and I said it Sunday too, he had a zero ERA coming into Sunday's game in the month of August. He had a zero ERA, but it's been a couple of rough outings for the Cardinals closer. That is for sure. Baby Bird Nation says three of our last five losses have happened in the ninth inning or later. That certainly doesn't bode well. You're right. He also adds West Coast road trip might not even be worth staying up for. I can't tell you how to spend your time, Baby Bird, but I understand where you're coming from. You want to see some better baseball and certainly some better results out there. And I think that most of us would agree with that. A couple more minutes here. If you want to get involved, 314-436-7900. If you're quick, better yet, jump on the socials, jump on YouTube, jump on X, jump on Facebook, drop us a quick comment. We can talk about that here in the last few minutes that we have here on the Extra Innings show. But yeah, it definitely is a tough stretch. The five in a row, as I mentioned, is a season high for the Cards. So really, this is not a team that has put together long stretches like this during the year. It's been one of the things that

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1: Two-game schedule of a very young team and a team that is not necessarily used to playing probably like right now, because 144, I think, is the minor league schedule, right? So even if they've played a full minor league schedule, you're getting to the very end of that. So naturally, you're getting fatigue. Naturally, you're getting the wear and tear of a long season. And all of that is piling up for this team right now. Let's see if I can get to Randy real quick. Randy, you're on the line.
2: How you doing, Joe?
1: Good.
2: I got two questions real quickly. Where's Ryan Helsley at? And is Quentin Matthews pitching Friday for the Cardinals?
1: Let's see. I will try to answer both of those. Randy, I thank you for your call and for being part of the Extra Innings show. And I don't know offhand what the rotation looks like for the Cardinals. I'm going to see if I can find that really quick right now. Friday, they still have a TBA right now. So they are, I take it back. I am wrong. It will be Quinn Matthews. So Quinn Matthews is scheduled to start that Friday game. Randy, as for Ryan Helsley, he is on the 60-day injured list as it looks right now. So, and because otherwise he would have been here with the Orioles. So he has a right elbow injury. It is what is keeping him out of this series here with the Cards. So, Randy, I appreciate that. And we were able to get those answers fairly quick for you. So thank you very much. A couple of more comments before we get out of here. Baby Bird says he's happy for Gastelum, as he's been electric as of late. And I hope he's got some chances to close down the stretch. Good point for sure. It's two runs allowed total in his last eight outings. I was looking at it today because he has really turned the corner. He is a different pitcher. Tonight was electric. Three straight strikeouts there coming in the sixth inning. Certainly feels like he's ready for some much higher leverage opportunities and perhaps closing. You might very well be right. Calling Connor Jerpy up this weekend to piggyback off a lay would be a great move. We'll see if that's what they want to do. I don't imagine that that is coming. I don't know that they think that he is necessarily ready to be up here yet, but we'll find out if that is in the cards, as they say. Want to let you know about tomorrow, 1:15 first pitch, 12:20 is our pregame show time. Again, no official starter for the Cardinals of just yet. They will make it a bullpen game. Oliver Marmol did confirm that in his postgame press conference tonight. So we know it'll be a bullpen game. We don't know yet who is going to start that game. Trevor Rogers, the left-hander, starts for Baltimore tomorrow, 9-8 with a 4.14 ERA. So look, with 28 games to play, the team certainly has a chance to kind of turn this little stretch around and make that final month of baseball at least exciting and enticing, right? So I'm not saying that this is a team, I don't think this is a team that's going to get to the playoffs, but at least get back to playing a little bit more attractive baseball. One quick comment here. Alex has a question on why Dusty Blake does not take the blame for horrible pitching. He should be fired. I think that's a little bit extreme. And I think that, again, you're talking about a bullpen that is quite thin, but a starting staff that until Andre Pallante and Hunter Dobbins went down here in the last couple of weeks, this is a team that has largely avoided any big injuries for starting pitchers over the last few years. So I don't know that. And if you're going to fire Dusty Blake for some horrible results, then don't you think also you should give him some credit for someone like Andre Pallante, who has made a complete turnaround from last year, and someone like Kyle Leahy, moving him from a bullpen role to a starting role and seeing what he has given you this year and how good he has been. So I think it's got to go both ways. I think the firing's probably just a little bit extreme. My thanks to the voice of the Cardinals, John Rooney, to Rick Horton, to Mike Claiborne, to Jim Jackson, and to Emmett Kincannon in the studio. Daniel Hinkamp's been in our flagship studios in St. Louis all night, keeping us in line and on time. Could not do it without him. My pleasure to speak with you. Thanks for getting in and for being

0: part of our extra innings show tonight. I'm Joe Pott. Keep it here on your home of the Cardinals, KMOX.
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3: 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And we tell stories about everything here on this show, including your story. 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They're some of our favorites. And now, a story about a lady who curates a very specific kind of museum. Nancy Three Hoffman. Yes, her middle name is the numeral three. Not the word three, the numeral. She lives in Maine and is the founder and curator of the world's only umbrella cover museum. Here is Nancy's story on how she came to open such a unique place.
4: Hi, I'm Nancy Three Hoffman. I am the founder, director, and curator of the world's only umbrella cover museum. Now, we're just talking about the sleeves, the sheaths that come on umbrellas when you buy a new umbrella, because they fascinate me. So what happens to most umbrella covers when they're first purchased? That's the big question. The answer I have found over many years of doing the Umbrella Cover Museum is that most people don't know what to do with them. So they put them in the closet, drop them in the car, stick them in a pocket, lose them. And it's that particular phenomenon that they are underappreciated and sort of enigmatic that fascinated me. So one day I was cleaning out my house. I found a few umbrella covers. I looked at them and said, why did I keep these? And what do other people do with them? So I started asking people, and right away they gave me their umbrella covers. Not only that, but they would tell me the story. Like, the first one I collected was from an umbrella my friend Becky had. She used to have a duck-handled umbrella because she's an Audubon bird fanatic. So she said, well, I took this umbrella with me to Nassau. I left the cover at home, and then I forgot the duck at the dock, and the cover was still at home. So here it is. You can have it. So that was the first one I actually collected. My family gave me their umbrella covers. I asked them for a story. So I would put them up on my kitchen wall with a sticky note telling me the history, the anecdote, what we say, the provenance of the umbrella cover itself. And then one day, maybe a year later, I walked into a department store in Portland, saw a display of umbrellas. There was a really, really pretty one with flowers on it. I slipped the cover off the umbrella, put it in my pocket, and walked out to the store. It was really the catalyst for the Umbrella Cover Museum because, honestly, I'm a very truthful, honest person, and I don't normally steal things. But I did that day. I call it my crime of passion, and I didn't want to keep doing that. So the Umbrella Cover Museum is my penance. I didn't think of it as a museum at first. I just thought, I'm collecting umbrella covers. They're kind of cute. That's kind of a funny thing. So I put them on my kitchen wall. People came to my house. They would look. They would say, what are you doing? And it was just, I guess I'm collecting umbrella covers at first. And then when I had enough, I was amusing people. I like to amuse people. They were curious about the whole idea of collecting them. I decided to open it up as a museum. And then the following year, I got interviewed by NPR and BBC Radio. So I was pretty chuffed about that, and I thought, wow, I must really have something here. So the collection, meanwhile, kept growing and growing, And I had to put it in my living room.

0: on my porch, you know, so I was kind of outgrowing the space in my house. And eventually I was able to rent a space on the main street of Peaks Island. So I give tours of the Umbrella Cover Museum. There are exhibits that are all organized. I play the theme song on my accordion. So it's always been a really fun and, okay, quirky place to visit. I have a really great international exhibit. There are now covers from 74 different countries. So if someone comes in from Romania, I can point to the Romanian umbrella cover. And I can also sing a song in Romanian, which not everybody could do. The game Mad for Plaid is also on the wall this year, where you have to guess which two covers are really from Scotland. And you win a prize. If you do guess, the prizes are drink parasols. The Art and Umbrella Covers exhibit, which has famous paintings like The Girl with a Pearl Earring or The Kiss by Gustav Klimt on umbrella covers. There are a lot of really good umbrella cover stories. One of my favorites is that a young woman from Peaks Island, Eleanor, was living in Germany, and she found a black umbrella cover on the side of the road next to the Berlin Wall. And she wrote a great story about how it was a gray, grisly day by this symbol of communism and of repression. There were two people kissing by the side of the wall who were ignoring the whole history. And here was this umbrella cover that she had just found. The other thing that I realized about the Umbrella Cover Museum after having it open for a few years was that it has a deeper purpose. The mission of the Umbrella Cover Museum is the appreciation of the mundane in everyday life. It's also about finding wonder and beauty in the simplest of things and about knowing that there is always a story behind the cover. And if you keep that in mind, it's hard to get bored. It's hard to not find some joy and beauty in just about any activity or anything in the world. And that's really why I keep going with it. And that's really, I hope, what grabs people when they come to see the Umbrella Cover Museum.
1: And a great job by Chrissy, and a special thanks to Nancy 3 Hoffman. And that's the number 3, not the word. And if you want to learn more about the Umbrella Cover Museum or want to donate your umbrella covers to Nancy's collection, go to www.umbrellacovermuseum.org. 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
1: And we continue with our American stories. There are many significant dates in American history. May 8th marks the anniversary of the Allied victory over Nazi Germany. This is the story of the remarkable American women pilots who helped secure that victory.
9: I'm Becky Aikman, and I'm the author of the book Spitfires, the American women who flew in the face of danger during World War II. This is a story about some young women who were pilots back before World War II started, and they very much wanted to serve their country and help in the war. But the United States military would not allow women to be pilots. But they heard that they could go to Great Britain and serve there. The British were desperate for help. They were in the middle of being attacked by Germany. By the air, they were being bombed relentlessly, and the United States hadn't entered the war yet. So the British were really desperate. They could have lost the war right there. They decided to accept pilots who were foreigners and pilots who were women to do one of the most dangerous jobs of the war. Dorothy Fury was a great beauty, but she came from a poor background and she only had an eighth grade education. I felt that this would be the only justifiable war in my lifetime, Dorothy later wrote, so I began to think of ways in which I could be useful. She settled on the most dramatic role she could imagine, a pilot. I didn't envision flying combat, she wrote, but thought that women could be useful in transporting the wounded to hospitals and in general, helping transport planes wherever they were needed. This was a pipe dream. Well under 1,000 women in the country held pilot's licenses at the time. Many women didn't even drive cars. Besides, the United States wouldn't enter the war for a few more years, and women were not permitted to fly for U.S. forces anyway. But Dorothy wanted to prepare, should the chance arise. She drove out to an airport on Lake Pontchartrain in New Orleans and spotted a sign, Maynard School of Aviation. It wasn't easy for a woman to talk her way into flying lessons in that era, let alone a woman who couldn't afford them. But Dorothy knew well the effect she had on men, and it gave her remarkable self-assurance. She approached the owner with cool reserve and told him she wanted to learn but couldn't pay. Is that your car? He asked, pointing outside to the beat-up Ford sedan she had bought with her newspaper salary. Yes, Dorothy said, and it's free and clear. He gave it a glance. Well, you give me your car, he said, and I will teach you to fly. When she went to England, she decided this was her chance to reinvent herself. She managed to pass as sort of an American aristocrat, by having an imperious attitude and recycling a single red party dress, and eventually worked her way into the British aristocracy. They went to England in early 1942 and joined what was called the Air Transport Auxiliary. This was a unit that took brand new aircraft from factories and flew them to frontline airfields of the Royal Air Force. They also took damaged planes that had been damaged in battle and flew them back for repair. These were planes that had missing doors, missing windows, bullet holes through them. There was little understanding of what was wrong with those planes until they would be high in the air. One reason that the British had women performing these duties was to keep the pilots who were trained to fly in the war free to fly in the war, and to have this work done by someone else so that it would save the lives of these pilots who were doing bombing, who were piloting fighters. So it was a very, very dangerous job that took a great deal of skill, because the pilots were expected to fly up to 147 different models of aircraft with very little advanced training. They often got to the airfield and were handed an aircraft that they'd never seen before. They were given a one-page list of instructions, and they had a few minutes to take off and go. Here's a letter that one of the pilots wrote home during the war. "Mother, if you could know how happy I am when I fly a plane. I never feel so completely close to God as when I'm up in the blue. So if you ever get a message that I've been in a crack-up and have been killed, don't grieve for me any more than you can possibly help. Just know that I died the way I wanted to." As a result of this and many other dangers of flying in wartime, 1 in 7 pilots who did this kind of work were killed in crashes. And almost all of them at one point or another had to make spectacular saves when engines failed or they flew into a cloud bank where they had no visibility. One day, Hazel Jane Rains, who had been a former stunt pilot back in Georgia, was flying a Spitfire fighter on what should have been a normal mission. Suddenly, the engine of the Spitfire failed. Right at the moment that she was hurled into a cloud bank and lost all visibility. So the aircraft gradually tipped on its side to the extent that it entered a vertical spin that was going to drive it straight into the ground. When she did break out, she was very low, and many people would have been unable to do anything, but Rains was a stunt pilot, and she had performed spins in air shows and knew how to get out of one. She worked very hard to break the spin and get the aircraft parallel to the ground. But it was still too late. She said to herself, "I've had it," right before she crashed into a cottage in a small town. When people in the town came to the wreck in hopes of, as they said, digging the dead man out, they opened the canopy on the Spitfire and they were shocked when Hazel Rains popped up, blood streaming down her face, but clearly alive, and speaking with the accent of a woman from the American South. They drew back in shock, not only that the pilot was alive, but that the pilot was a woman, an American woman. It was the kind of impression these pilots made wherever they went. They were mostly quite young. Some were crop dusters, some were debutantes who were wealthy and flew for pleasure, some were college girls, some were performers in flying circuses. One of them performed a mock striptease in an air show where she would fly over the field and throw out items of clothing as the audience cheered below. When she landed and was fully clothed, they were usually disappointed. But they were a real mix of backgrounds, rich and poor, educated and uneducated, mostly young, mostly in their 20s, a couple in their 30s. Anne Wood was 23 years old and a college graduate. She wanted to have a career in aviation, but she didn't have as much experience as some of the others. However, she did have the kind of personality that made her a natural leader. She had been the president of her college class. When she got to England, she emerged as the person who spoke up for the Americans and looked after them. After someone was injured in a crash, Anne would go to the hospital and make sure they were taken care of. Ann Wood was a practicing Catholic. Every Sunday morning, regardless of where she was, whether in some remote airfield or in London, she would walk often long distances to the nearest Catholic church to attend Mass. She never missed it. She was based with a lot of men who liked to carry on hijinks in the air. And one day, two of them said, "We're taking Spitfires to the West Coast, and why don't you come along and follow and do what we do?" So she said, okay. They were going over a river, and suddenly the two in front of her swooped down very low over the water at a high speed, heading toward a bridge, and gradually realized they are going to fly under that bridge. This would be strictly forbidden behavior. She knew she shouldn't do it, but it was oh so tempting.
1: And you've been listening to Becky Aikman tell the story of the women pilots of World War II, who in the end found themselves in England at first, because the American military, well, they didn't have a place for women at the time. Becky Aikman is telling the story. She's the author of Spitfires, the American women who flew in the face of danger during World War II. And my goodness, Dorothy Olsen's story is just phenomenal. So too is Ann Wood's. And this mix of women, as were the army, civilian, and professional alike, that fought against the Nazi war machine and the Japanese Empire. When we come back, more of the remarkable story of the women who flew in World War II here on Our American Stories. 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
8: And we continue with Our American Stories and Becky Aikman sharing the stories of the American women who flew in the face of danger during World War II. When we last left off, Ann Wood was about to maybe fly under a bridge with two pilots who brought her along for the ride. Let's find out what happens.
9: They were going over a river, and suddenly the two in front of her swooped down very low over the water at a high speed, heading toward a bridge, and gradually realized they are going to fly under that bridge. This would be strictly forbidden behavior. She knew she shouldn't do it, but it was oh so tempting. She saw the first one shoot under it, the second one shot under it. She said, I'm going for it. She went down low over the water. She shot under that bridge with little room to spare. It was quite exhilarating. So the next time she took a Spitfire on that same route, she said, I'm by myself, I'll do it myself this time. So she went down low, she was going fast, she was heading toward the bridge, and suddenly she realized the river was a tidal river that could go up and down as much as 70 feet from time to time of day, and it was at high tide. So the opening to get under that bridge was really small. It was too late to change her mind. She concentrated. She steered very carefully. She got under the bridge. That was the last time she did that particular maneuver. But she was quite well known around her aerodrome for being the person who had the courage to do that, and she was always kind of proud of it. When they got to England, the British were pretty skeptical because they found the Americans to be rather raucous and a little wild. Most of the British women who flew were aristocrats who could afford to take flying lessons, and they assumed the Americans would be similar. But in fact, they were a wilder crowd, and they were enjoying the freedom that they had, being far from home and being in the middle of a war. They were able to reinvent themselves because they were far from home, and they were living outside the expectations that people had for women in the 1940s. I found, through their diaries and letters, very personal accounts of what it was like to be a woman at that time doing such extraordinary work that they were living in a bubble that ended for many women after the war, but they took full advantage of it at the time. When the Americans first arrived at the air base that was the headquarters for the transport unit, they had been traveling for weeks on ships, they had been on trains, they were really tired and not looking at their best. The workers at the aerodrome, mostly men, lined up to gawk at the arriving Americans and made no effort to hide their disappointment. Hollywood had given them a picture of American womanhood, and it was all blonde, all glamour, all singing and dancing, wrote one of the British flyers. The men were expecting Ginger Rogers or Betty Gable, but got reality instead.

Virginia Farr remembered, quote, "The walk past the windows filled with silent male faces, all dropping as they saw the travel-stained girls arriving. You could feel their thoughts. Why, one's fat, one's definitely strapping. No glamour, no glamour anywhere." That was actually not true, because some of the American women were very attractive, and news photographers loved to photograph them next to the planes. This was just a down moment for the group. They were ultimately quite celebrated by the British public, which appreciated everything that these women did and how brave they were. They were invited to the country homes of lords and ladies. They, on their leave days, went into London and danced in blackouts during the blackout in nightclubs that had coverings over the windows so that they wouldn't be subject to bombing. They lived very fully when they weren't flying. When they were flying, they made a very important contribution to the war. World War II was an aerial war to the extent that no other previous war had ever been. The flying, the bombing, the fighter planes that were used to protect the country, the bombers that were used to take the battle to the continent and ultimately to Berlin, were a huge phenomenon and unusual in the history of war. So getting a huge supply of these aircraft where they needed to go was a crucial element of the struggle. The American women took on a heavy duty before D-Day to get aircraft into place. During the Battle of the Bulge, they were on 24-hour notice because it was a battle late in the war, in early 1945, when the Germans overran the Allied forces and inflicted terrible damage and killed many soldiers. Unfortunately, it happened during a cold spell and bad weather, so it was very hard to get aircraft there to support them and soften up the German forces. So the transport pilots had to work very long hours and be ready to go at a moment's notice to get those much-needed aircraft where they had to be. During the course of my research, I was struck by how unknown these pilots are today. They were actually the very first American women to fly military aircraft, and at the time, they were quite celebrated for this role. But somehow, after the war, the busy world moved on and almost completely forgot about them. When I first started to do research, it was hard to find anything. There were very few things in museums or very few things written about these American pilots who did this. The first name that I came up with of one of them was named Mary Zirbel. And I learned that her papers were at the San Diego Air and Space Museum. I went there with rather low expectations because the librarian told me that no one but me had ever asked to see these files. When I opened them up, though, she came alive to me. She was quite famous before the war as being the youngest woman flying instructor in the United States at the age of 19. She was featured in many newspaper stories and photographs. During the war, she also was covered around the world as being the bride in the first wedding of two Americans who were serving in the war zone before other soldiers got there. After the war, she did more daring flying, and she was so well-regarded and her life was so exciting that Lana Turner starred in a movie about Mary's life. By the time I got to the end of the file, I found her obituary, and I saw that it was only three sentences in a newspaper in Idaho, and it mentioned nothing about her flying at all. So somehow this story was so forgotten. And I said to myself, I'm on a mission now to make sure people know about this. People who served in the Air Transport Auxiliary, which was kind of a pedestrian name, made up other names for themselves. Some women called themselves the Always Terrified Air Women. But the nickname they liked best was the Atta Girls. The American Atta Girls were an independent lot. After the war, they rarely got together. But when they did, they all agreed. Flying in a war in a faraway land was the best thing they ever did. Roberta Sandoz had come up with the

0: idea for a reunion after she found herself hailed as a trailblazer at the WASP convention a couple years before. Most of them stuck to the old story. When they answered the call to serve in 1942, they did it for themselves and for the free world. They gave no thought to advancing the status of women. But 37 years later, it was clear that, however inadvertently, they had opened doors, even if some of them shut again. We were unique, Roberta said. We were aware of our options when most women were not.
1: And a terrific job on the production, editing, and storytelling by our own Greg Hengler. And a special thanks to Becky Aikman. She's the author of Spitfires, the American women who flew in the face of danger during World War II in what's known as the Airport Transit Auxiliary. Flying in a war in a faraway land is the best thing we ever did, one said. The story of the American women pilots of World War II here on Our American Stories. Spending time outdoors? 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

0: return to Our American Stories. Up next, a story of how a miracle fiber that has saved the lives of countless police officers and service members could have been thrown in the trash, if not for the audacious woman who made it. Here to tell the story of Stephanie Kwolek, the woman who invented Kevlar, is Kayla Ryder. Let's get into the story.
1: It was February 11th, 2013, a typical day at Newcastle County Courthouse in Delaware. It was cold and raining, and Corporal Stephen Reinhardt of the Capitol Police was on duty, manning the courthouse metal detector. Then, chaos erupted. A gunman opened fire, killing two women in cold blood. Reinhardt immediately gave chase and was shot in the chest at close range by a handgun. But he didn't know it. On that day, Reinhardt became the latest of many police officers who have had their lives saved by a miracle fiber known as Kevlar. Kevlar vests and body armor have saved more than 3,000 lives. But the most remarkable feature of Kevlar, maybe its history. Stephanie Kwolek was born in 1923.
2: To a working-class family just outside of Pittsburgh, Pennsylvania.
1: Her parents had emigrated from Poland, and her father, John, worked in one of the area's many metal foundries. But it was actually John Kwolek's hobby that made a lifelong impression on Stephanie.
3: I had a father who was very much interested in plants and trees. He and I spent a lot of time just roaming through the woods, looking for animals and snakes and leaves and wild plants. And I put all these things in a scrapbook. We grew vegetables and flowers and so forth. So it was almost like living on a farm.
1: She was hooked.
3: I loved learning and loved learning new things. I found it very exciting. So this probably made me what I am today and what I was for many years.
1: Stephanie's father died when she was just 10 years old, but her passion for science remained strong. She was an excellent student and earned a place in Carnegie Mellon University's Women's College. And graduated in 1946 with a degree in chemistry and a warning from her professors. In the 1940s, most women did not earn college degrees, and even fewer pursued studies in the sciences, dominated by men. Kwolek's professors told her that these women were increasingly abandoning their aspirations for careers in the sciences, and instead pursuing more traditional work. But Kwolek was not deterred. She applied for work at several industrial companies, including chemical giant DuPont. And that's where she caught the attention of pioneering DuPont scientist, Dr. William Hale Charge. Charge was so impressed with Kwolek that he hired her on the spot to work as a researcher at DuPont's Buffalo, New York facility.
3: When I entered the workforce in 1946, not many women were being hired, but the few that were, they were hired because there were so few men available. They were at war or just coming back from war. So women were being made offers, but that didn't mean, you know, that the problem was completely solved, because women had a very difficult time after they got jobs, and many women did not stay very long.
1: While there may not have been many female researchers at DuPont at this time, Kwolek was not intimidated.
3: I was stubborn, and I decided that I was gonna stick it out and see what happened, and things improved eventually.
1: Kwolek had originally intended to work for DuPont for a few years and then head to medical school.
3: The only problem was that I became so enamored of the work that I totally lost interest in medical school. I stayed because the work was what I wanted to do. What I love about my work is that I have the opportunity to be creative every day. There's something about me that wants the excitement of invention and creativity.
1: Ironically, by staying at DuPont, Qualick probably saved more lives than she would have as a doctor. And by 1950, she was offered a research position at DuPont's cutting-edge pioneering research laboratory in Wilmington, Delaware. And it was during her time in Wilmington that Qualick made her greatest contribution to science and humanity. But believe it or not, the original formulation for Kevlar could have just as easily been thrown in the trash.
3: It was 1965, and I was assigned to look for this super strong, super stiff, but lightweight fiber.
1: Their goal was to discover a lightweight fiber that would be strong enough to replace the steel in radial tires.
3: In the course of that work, I made a discovery. The results came back. It was very strong and very stiff. Unlike anything we had made before, I hesitated about telling anyone because it was unusual and I didn't want to be foolish.
1: During one experiment, Qualick sought to convert a solid polymer into a liquid form, but she got a very strange result. She expected to get a clear mixture with the consistency of molasses, typical for this type of polymer work. Instead, she ended up with a murky, thin liquid. The solution looked like junk. Members of Qualick's team even suggested she throw it away and start over.
3: The fellow who does the spinning looked at it and said, "This solution is too thin, it's too watery. Furthermore, it has particles in it and it's going to plug up my equipment."
1: She didn't listen.
3: I sent it down a few more times.
4: So I think eventually, after a few days, he had a guilty conscience or something, and he came and said he would spit that thing.
1: What happened next was what Qualick called a case of serendipity. The molecules aligned in a crystal-like structure, and as Qualick and her team continued experimenting with the spinning process, they realized they were creating a very lightweight and very stiff fiber. In fact, by weight, it was stronger than steel.
4: I knew that I had made a discovery. I didn't shout Eureka, but I was very excited, as was the whole laboratory excited, and management was excited, because we were looking for something new, something different, and this was it.
3: That was the beginning of Kevlar.
1: DuPont knew it had something big on its hands. The company patented the material that became known as Kevlar in 1966, and the whole pioneering lab was assigned to develop commercial uses for it. DuPont and its scientists still had many questions about Kevlar, and it would still be a few years before someone asked the most important question of all. Could Kevlar actually stop a bullet? It would take about a decade, but Qualick, DuPont, and the rest of the world would get that answer. On December 23, 1975, Seattle police officer Raymond Johnson confronted an armed man holding up a convenience store. Johnson was shot 4 times, including once over the heart and once over the right lung. That could have been a death sentence for Johnson, but it wasn't. Johnson walked away from the incident and lived another 40 years. On that day in 1975, Johnson is believed to have been the first law enforcement officer in the United States to have his life saved by a Kevlar bulletproof vest. Kevlar was indeed effective in stopping bullets. For Qualick, it was humbling.
4: When I look back on my career, I'm inspired most by the fact that I was fortunate enough to do something that would be of benefit to mankind. It's been an extremely satisfying discovery. I don't think there's anything like saving someone's life to bring you satisfaction and happiness.
1: Stephanie worked another 20 years at DuPont after Kevlar was patented and contributed to the development of products like Lycra and spandex. And she worked hard to encourage the next generation of scientists, especially young women. When Qualick was inducted into the National Inventors Hall of Fame in 1994, she was only the 4th woman at that time to receive the honor. Qualick died in 2014 at the age of 90. Ellen Coleman, CEO of DuPont at the time, remembered Qualick as a creative and determined chemist and a true pioneer for women in science. Even today, Qualick's work continues to inspire scientists, and it continues to save lives. You can take Corporal Stephen Reinhardt's word for that.
0: The story of Stephanie Qualick on Our American Stories.
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1: She nor her children would be safe.
2: If Clancy is found not guilty due to insanity, she'd be sent to a state psychiatric facility. If she's convicted of murder, she faces a mandatory life sentence. Peter Haralambos, ABC News.
3: A federal judge ordered actor Justin Baldoni and the studio behind the film It Ends With Us to pay his co-star Blake Lively nearly $400,000 in attorney's fees. NVIDIA reporting its latest earnings report, doubling its revenue from last year to a whopping $96.22 billion. Dave Packer, ABC News.
4: KMOX News, I'm Michael Calhoun. Meta has agreed to major changes and a massive payout to keep its social media platforms running. A coalition of states sued the company, alleging Facebook and Instagram addict children and put their mental health and safety at risk. KMOX's Megan Lynch asked legal analyst Brad Young about the significance of the settlement.
5: Settlement was inevitable. Money is irrelevant. It's a trillion-dollar company. Doesn't matter about the money. But what matters is that by reaching a settlement, they were able to get the states to agree to these measures to protect kids in a way that doesn't involve eliminating the algorithm, which is the actual source of revenue for Meta.
4: Among the provisions of the settlement, Meta agrees to impose daily usage limits and restrict nighttime usage by children on Facebook and Instagram. The Illinois Department of Public Health says the state's first confirmed human West Nile virus case involves a Piatt County resident in central Illinois.
6: There are three other probable human cases of the mosquito-borne West Nile virus from northern Illinois. There were 150 human cases last year in Illinois and 10 deaths linked to the virus. Missouri State Epidemiologist Dr. George Turbolidze.
7: There is no licensed vaccine and there is no medication that specifically works against this virus. So what we can do, the best we can do for those who develop severe illness, it's what we call symptomatic and supportive care. So whatever symptom you have, you will try to help with that, but there is no medication that goes after the virus specifically.
6: Prevention tips include removing standing water from around your home, applying insect repellent, wearing long, loose-fitting clothing, and staying inside, especially around dawn when mosquito activity is at its highest. Fred Bottomer, KMOX News.
4: Missouri's school wastewater testing program looks for fentanyl and other drugs, giving districts a snapshot of potential substance abuse trends.
8: Michael Connell with the Missouri Department of Public Safety says the pilot program produced some eye-opening results during its first year.
9: We found nitazenes, which are a specialized, highly lethal type of fentanyl. They're considered very dangerous, and that wound up being found in a lot of school districts around the state.
8: The wastewater testing program is expanding this school year and will eventually include every school district in Missouri. Sampling is expected to begin in mid-September, with schools selected from districts across the state. Beth Coughlin, KMOX News.
4: Missouri State Farm customers are starting to get their cut of a nationwide $5 billion cashback dividend. The company says eligible auto policyholders are receiving emails to claim their payouts, which are averaging $82 for customers in the state. Forecast overnight, partly to mostly clear sky. Winds are turning to the northwest, low 68 degrees. For Thursday, sunshine, warm, slightly cooler. That northwest breeze with a high of 88. I'm Michael Calhoun, KMOX News.
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0: 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KMOX, the voice of St. Louis. 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

0: Night.
1: Doesn't that feel good? Didn't you feel better after doing that? My God, it's incredible what you can do. What's that? I know what that is. We'll play that later, okay?
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1: That's Charlie Greer. He used to do midnight to 7 in the morning, 6 nights a week on WABC. And he had 7 kids. One might ask how, when he was on here 6 nights a week. But he lives in New Smyrna, Ohio. He lived in New Smyrna, Ohio. I suspect his family's still there. I have said to Cousin Brucey, who loved Charlie Greer, I said, get me the last phone number you have for them in New Smyrna, Ohio. I want one of his kids, at least one of his kids, to know how much I respected his dad and how we are keeping the memory alive by keeping his dad working all night. Hey, congratulations, Charlie. You get to still work in death.
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1: Dr. Sky, my God, I want your life. Here's Dr. Sky. He was blessed with that voice. He lives in Arizona. He has a girlfriend, I think, or a wife, or both. And he has a spiritual, kind life. Dr. Sky, thank you for being on the other side of midnight.
3: Well, good morning, Walter. Always a privilege and honor. And as we go through the throes of winter, no, as we go through the throes of summer, I've got winter on my mind here. Today, 116 degrees here in Phoenix, but lucky me, I was up at a mountaintop location, 70 degrees, and that's a good sign, don't you think?
1: That's beautiful. 70 degrees in the desert, right?
3: Well, the high mountains of Arizona. This is a place called the Mogollon Rim, and if many people are not aware of it, it's basically where the big trees are in Arizona. You know, around this property, there's like 70 and 80 foot beautiful pine trees and little tiny ones like holiday Christmas trees that are, well, sadly, a lot of them get cut down. But it's just a nice place to get back into nature. But most of all, Walter, as we come into a big event astronomically tonight, as we move into Thursday, a lunar eclipse. And this is a lot of information to share with the audience.

0: Please share with us about the lunar eclipse tonight. When is it expected? About how long does it last? Where's the best spot to look in the sky? All of the things that Dr. Sky knows about.
1: Well, here we go. Another event. We call it sacred geometry because when these planetary objects, the moon and, of course, the Earth, and, of course, the light giver and life giver, the sun, get in the way, we see this phenomenon called a lunar eclipse. Now, this one's billed, there is a partial lunar eclipse, but 96.2%. That's almost total. So here's how you can see it. Hopefully tonight, if your weather conditions are clear, you'll start to see this event where the left edge of the moon starts to get, it moves into the shadow of the Earth. The big Earth, of course, has a shadow in space about four times the size of what the moon is. So simply, if you look around 10:33 p.m. Eastern Daylight Time tonight, if your weather is clear, that's when the event begins. On the left edge, you'll see the moon starting to do something, as they call in the choreography, the deep red blood moon when it becomes full. So the maximum eclipse will be 12:12 a.m. Eastern Daylight Time, Friday morning, the 28th, and the whole thing ends, sadly, if you love the sky, 1:51 a.m. Eastern Daylight Time on Friday, the 28th. It's interesting, Walter, because lunar eclipses are safe to view, so that's one of the things we like to mention as the opposite with solar eclipses. But there's a lot of this, as I call it, sacred geometry here. These eclipses happen in what's considered to be, from science, they're called Seyros cycles. And what are those? The eclipses repeat. This is amazing. Every 18 years, 11 and a half days on average. But all these computations that were done, how the heck did they do these computations without computers back in the 1600s? It's beyond me, but this is an event not to miss. And if you were on the surface of the moon, Walter, this is more interesting. A lunar day is 14 Earth days. So you would see the sun rise in the direction it rises. It would take 14 days for the sun to cross the lunar sky. And then, behold, you get 14 days of the lunar night. So if you were in that area that turns so-called blood red, what you would see is the full Earth and a big ring around it, because the light is bent around the edges of the Earth, and that's what causes that beautiful refraction when we see the red of a total eclipse. So this one will look really weird. And why do I say weird? Because that little percentage that's still in sunlight, if you ever looked at pictures of Mars and you see that orangey-red planet with a white polar cap, take it from me, I think you'll see something full and big in the sky. The moon will almost look like the planet Mars would be, as if it had a polar cap at the max.
0: In medieval times, in the 1600s, 1700s, 1500s, what was the belief, the superstitions around lunar eclipses? Do you know about any of them?
1: I sure do. And sure, it's interesting. Ahead. The Chinese had a very interesting philosophy about this. They looked as if there was a large dragon or something that was eating up the moon in the sky. But more prolifically, if you look at total eclipses of the sun, that was even the bigger of the demons. Again, not just with Chinese mythology, but many, many nations around the world, Native American cultures also had the awe and suspicion of what that was happening. You know, why is this happening? And it scared a lot of people. I don't have the exact date, but there were battles in the medieval and even earlier times, the Greek and Roman days, where two factions are fighting. Why can't we all kind of get along? And the record goes, and it's actually recorded in history, that during the mid part of the eclipse, when totality came, everybody put down their arms. But then again, human nature had it. After the eclipse, they continued to fight. But here's an interesting quick story. Christopher Columbus is said to have used his science and knowledge of astronomy for an eclipse in the New World on February 29th of 1504. And he was having a hard time getting the local natives, the indigenous people, to cooperate with him. And who knows what they did and who knows what they tried to do, but he had a knowledge. This is not really fair to say, but he used his knowledge of astronomy. And he told the local leaders that the gods in heaven would not be happy if he and his crew were not given the provisions that they needed. So he knew, it's kind of a trickster thing, not really a nice thing to do, I guess, but he got what he wanted, and he told people then, as the moon turned blood red, they said, well, wait a minute, here, take what you need, we'll give you what you need. And then the whole thing went in reverse, and he said, now we have what we want. That's an interesting story. Again, not a nice way to do things, according to legend, but it's an interesting thing how there is a lot of correlation between things on the Earth and the mysticism of what these eclipses were all about.
0: Was it always viewed as a dangerous, a negative event, or was it ever viewed as wonderful and positive as we would look at it?
1: Walter, in modern times, I'm saying more like 1800s and on, more people in the art world looked at this as the most beautiful phenomenon. And the reason I say sacred geometry when we opened up this is that when you look at this and the shapes and things in the universe, when you look at the Earth and the Moon and the Sun, think about it this way, folks. How rare is it that you get a moon covering up, say, let's say, the Sun, and that moon coincides at times a perfect fit? That's unusual. You look in the whole solar system and the thing doesn't really happen. So on occasion, you get that what we call sacred geometry. So many people over history have been watching these events. And if you're a fan of total eclipses, I've been fortunate to see seven of these.
0: Seven?
1: And not to brag. No, it's amazing. It costs a lot of money to go to some of these because you have to go everywhere the eclipse is.
0: Right.
1: And some of it's deep in jungles or places that you may not want to go to. But here's the big one. August 2, Walter, 2027. Probably the longest total solar eclipse of the 21st century. It is. The best view will be in Luxor in Egypt, in the Valley of the Gods, the beautiful, you know, stories of Egyptology. Imagine being there, you'd see 6 minutes and 23 seconds of totality, which may not seem a lot to people, but most eclipses, the ones I've been to, and probably a lot of listeners, 2.5 minutes. And I think already, I think the place is overflowing, and I think pretty much it's pretty booked because of the, the sparsity, I guess, of hotels and things in that area, but that will be one of the best of all eclipses, solar eclipses, coming up in the whole within 100 years.
0: Now, because I'm scatterbrained and because we were hitting on a lot of things earlier today when we were talking, there was another story you and I are going to talk about, and I've been sitting here like a real talk show host going, what did we agree to talk about? And I can't remember. What was it?
1: Well, we were talking about a news story about Mary Rose. Who was that or what was that? It was a ship, a favorite warship of the Tudor Navy, and that was of King Henry VIII. And why are we talking about this? Because the ship was all classified as a carrack. What's a carrack? A 3- or 4-masted sailing ship developed in Spain, and this particular one was finished in 1511. But what happened, Walter, is really strange, and this is where this, I think the whole archaeology story is so fascinating. It sank in a battle in the year 1545. They were fighting the French, the British. Allegedly had 200 sailors on there and some massive guns. It had maybe 70 or 100 guns and a lot of these anti-personnel weapons. So very advanced technology for that time. And some of the things that really go phenomenal here is that the ship was raised on October 11th of 1982 with a load of artifacts and just releasing that from the depths of the ocean. They found musical instruments. We talk about the heavy guns. But more interesting, why did the ship possibly sink? And this is what a lot of people, when they dug deeper into some of the stories of people that were on there, maybe some of it hearsay, but here's probably why it happened. The guns that they put inside that ship were too heavy, really, for that ship to sustain it. And this was one of the ships, Walter, that used gun ports on the side. You know, the old battleships you see in those pictures, the broadside shootings. These heavy guns, actually, when the ship was turning one side, shooting broadside, you know, all the guns on one side, a big gust of wind allegedly happened, and the ship did a 180. They wanted to use the guns on the other side. Because it was so heavy, Walter, that gun port area was very, very close to the water line. And guess what happened? Allegedly, the whole ship sank. All the water gets into the gun ports. But they found so many amazing things there. They found not only these technologically advanced guns of the day, musical instruments, you know, relics of. They actually found skeletal remains of people, and actually a dog that was called Hatch, and this is interesting. They did all the forensics on it, and the animal remains, they believed that Hatch, the little terrier dog, was there simply to kill rats on the ship, but they say there might have been an uprising on this particular ship. And why? Because they had scurvy, they had all kinds of things like dysentery, but the main point of the whole story is that these archaeological digs that we're finding, the bottom line is, cut to the chase is, advanced weapons for the day, even though they probably didn't know about the term buoyancy. Maybe they did. And maybe it was just an unfortunate event that sank that ship. But they brought it up. It's in a museum, as whatever the relics are left. And isn't that a fascinating story about archaeology, of technology of the past?
0: It's a great mystery. Mysteries are always amazing. How did that ship sink? Fascinating. Dr. Sky, when are you on the radio on the weekend?

0: Friday, midnight to 2 a.m. Saturdays, and then Saturday, midnight to 2 a.m. Sunday, Eastern Daylight Time. Great guest as always. This week we're going to do a deeper dive into geoengineering with a very good gentleman that's been on with us before, Dane Whittington of geoengineeringwatch.org. Many people are concerned all over, Walter, about the expense of, you know, the increased pricing of water here in the western part of the United States, which can affect other areas with their reservoirs. Problematic things with the Colorado River, the dispersion of water, a political thing. And then on Saturday, as we go into Sunday, a bigger, deeper dive into the Apophis asteroid and talking about what may happen to alarm a lot of people, but we don't want to alarm people.
1: I got
0: that
1: it.
0: On April the 13th of 2029, Apophis, 1,400 feet, comes closer in than the geosynchronous satellites, and that's quite an interesting thing.
1: It's quite a story. Now, I'm going to ask you to answer some questions for Midnight Misfits. They're calling in. Can you answer some questions for us?
0: Be happy to, Walter.
1: All right.
0: Thank you
1: 800,
0: for that.
1: Sure. Thank you. 800-848-9222. Walter Sterling with Dr. Sky on the other side of midnight.
2: The other side of midnight with Walter Sterling. This is Moving America. Here's Jake Novak.
3: Chrysler Jeep Dodge parent Stellantis is looking to possibly wash its hands completely of its Toronto area Brampton, Ontario plant. The plant has been idle since late 2023, but workers were expecting to get back to work there to build the new Jeep Compass in 2025. Then, Stellantis announced a pause in that plan, and later that same year, it decided to move the Compass production to another plant in Illinois to avoid the new Trump tariffs. The Canadian Auto Workers Union Unifor is calling the news of a possible Brampton sale a, quote, gut punch. 2,200 workers once clocked in daily at the Brampton plant, and it's not clear who Stellantis is talking to about that possible sale. And if you were expecting Unifor to get any support from the U.S.-based UAW in this situation, think again. The UAW continues to support Trump's tariffs. Solidarity? Not so much. I'm Jake Novak.
2: This is Moving America.
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8: Hi, I'm retired detective Vic Ferrari, and on tonight's episode of Confessions of a Retired Detective, find out about the 1985 murder of off-duty New York City housing police officer Robert Bonds at the hands of the infamous

0: Busted. 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
2: Happy to do it, Walter. Thank you.
1: You're just the best. 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Greetings, Linda.
3: Hello, greetings. Hello, Walter and Dr. Sky. I would like to ask, I went out tonight, I looked at the moon at 10 p.m. tonight, and it was large with a light saffron glow encircling it. And I found it interesting. I was wondering astrologically, what do you think? Is it maybe positive or negative? Do you have any kind of intuition about what this may mean? To me, it was significant for something. I felt intuitively that it meant something, but what? I don't know. I don't know anything about it.
2: Linda, thank you for the call, and I appreciate this. I don't really delve into the astrological side, and I do respect it, but what you're seeing is the big buildup of what's going to be happening tonight, and that's even going to be more impressive. I mean, your description is absolutely beautiful. It flows like artwork, and I think that's fascinating. But the connection between astrology, I mean, there's so many cycles that we could get into, that the higher birth rate during total full moons, things of that nature, the when wolves start to, howl, the study of lycanthropy, as they call it. But from the science side of it, I just want people to not miss this event, because the only thing we have not going in our favor, and I don't mean to be negative, is the possibility that the weather might not cooperate. But again, for everybody listening, Linda, here's the time that you really want to start looking. I would suggest around 10:30 in tonight, skies looking into the southeast. This is what they call a full sturgeon moon. And a lot of the indigenous people, Native American cultures, the full moon this time comes from the spawning of the Great Lake fish, the sturgeon. And it's quite interesting because it's not a very close moon, but it'll slide deep into the Earth's shadow. And Linda, I hope you and everybody else listening get a chance to see what we call sacred geometry, which does have ties to an astrological type of conversation.
3: Yes, I believe it does.
1: All right, Linda, you're the
2: absolutely
1: best. Thank you very much for calling into Dr. Sky, 800-848-9222. Lenny, questions about drones. Welcome to the other side of midnight with the legendary Dr. Sky at 800-848-9222. Hi.
4: Dr. Sky, my wife and I, two and a half years ago, saw so many drones over Long Island and New Jersey. They were talking about it all the time, and now we don't hear much of anything. But my wife saw so many drones. What's up?
2: Lenny, you bring up something fascinating. I made a visit back to the New York area right about that time, and I wished I had the opportunity to see what you folks have been seeing. You're right. One of the most magnificent sightings of the UAPs, the old UFO story, UAPs, Unidentified Aerial Phenomenon. Many people were looking at these objects heading over military bases in that area of New Jersey and Long Island. And some described, maybe you did, Lenny, I'll ask you, some people said they saw these drones the size of an SUV, but you're right. We never got an answer. The Trump administration was telling us that there's nothing to worry about. The Biden administration a long time ago was saying the very same thing. But aren't we looking, Lenny, for full disclosure? And these drones,
4: yes,
2: we still have no idea where they came from.
4: My wife saw one. She thought it was as big as an SUV.
2: Yeah, absolutely.
4: And
2: absolutely.
4: Over Long Island. And yet, now we hear nothing about it. So, is it a governmental experiment? Were they getting ready for warfare drones? Because now we hear nothing.
2: Let me give you one theory on this, Walter, and I'll address Lenny in a little deeper way here. I can't prove this, but I've read so much about this, and I've talked to some people who do not want to go on air, no matter what program, and this is what they said to me. They said at one time, weeks before the event that you're describing over the New York metro area, a container ship came in from somewhere, we don't know where, well, they know where, and it might possibly contain some radioactive material. Now, in the government, Department of Energy has these helicopters. I've seen them many, many times. If you look at big Super Bowl events and things like that, you'll see these Nest helicopters. What they have on the front of these helicopters or on the side are these sniffing devices that sniff for radiation. Now, I can't prove that. It may sound bizarre. It may sound totally crazy and conspiratorial. But something was detected, and you'd have to dig deeper into this. I don't have the names, and the people I talk to, they don't want to come on here to talk about it. But who knows? I mean, the greatest mystery is, again, going back to the government disclosure from the UFO files, we're still not getting really what we need. We want full disclosure because the American people have not been given that. And I think not only American people, all over the world, Lenny. So I'm with you. We have no idea what that
4: I guess we never will, though. If you remember, they were talking about a ship off the coast, East Coast.
2: Yes, you're right.
4: Thousands. Mm-hmm. So I'm thinking it's a military experiment. But
2: well, what goes to the military
4: drone
2: side?
4: War and everything else,
2: right.
4: No?
2: What goes to the military side is that even some of these drones that were sighted, there were reports that some type of helicopters, probably military, were chasing these, and that at some particular point off the coast, the lights of the drones went out, and some even said that they disappeared. Now, that's really bizarre. Lenny, that's a powerful question that you asked. We still don't have an answer.
4: Thanks.
1: All right, thank you very much. Thank you, Lenny.
2: Thank you
1: for calling at 800-848-9222. 800-848-9222. Now, I have a specific Dr. Sky question, but first I have to mention that you and I are on the air in Chicago on the great WGN. Which
2: yes.
1: is certainly a shock to their management. Now, my question to you is, I got an email, which I will forward to you so you can get the full scope of it. And it's an email from a person who claims they used to work in some capacity at the CIA. And the email basically said, you have to be very careful about what you say on the air about UFOs and what the government has in terms of technology that they have acquired from UFOs. You have to just be very careful. And she was very serious. And I'm like, really? Have you ever gotten emails like that?
2: No, I haven't, Walter. And I can say this much. It's incredible. So going to the positive side of this.
1: Yes.
2: Look at people like David Grush. If he's able to speak as a whistleblower, and hopefully nothing happens to the guy, but look at all the missing scientists still, and we really don't have any conclusion or real answers. Like one of the General McCaslin, who walks out into the desert, I don't believe he's been ever been found. But no, I haven't ever received that. But one time I gave a talk, this is many, many years ago, at the Roswell Museum, and my purpose there was to say to the group, 500 people were there for the big event, you know, the July event, the anniversary. And my topic was this, how to become a better sky watcher. And what I did was, through this little presentation, this is before we had great computers, and I was talking about how we identify objects in the heavens. Anything you don't know, like if you look out in the west in the evening, you know, tonight or tomorrow, the bright thing there is Venus. But if you don't know it's Venus, it's always a UFO or UAP. So I wasn't trying to be, you know, overpowering like an intellectual snob. I defined the entire heavens and tried to say, you know what? 3% of those things are really things that we don't know. So it learned the night sky. So guess what happened really quickly? People came up to me, and I was really shocked. Some older people, I was in my 30s, they're poking my chest saying, you're not a believer. And I said, this is ridiculous. How could you say, learning about the map of the sky, that's why we do these things even on the shows that I'm doing here. To talk with people, educate, and show that there's answers to some of this. But again, I'm positive, Walter, like you are. Let's say 3% of the things that we know are not planets, stars, galaxies, comets, meteors. You bet. Those things really intrigue me.
1: Yeah, the note says, I'll just read one sentence.
2: Please.
1: Let me say that you are traveling down a very dangerous road concerning UFO technologies and what the government knows. Like, really? Really? If we knew more, maybe. I don't really feel I'm on a dangerous road. But I found it fascinating, and I'm thinking...
2: It is.
1: Yes, this
2: I've
1: is
2: I've never
1: promise.
2: Had that. Right, I've never had
1: well,
2: that
1: you're,
2: encounter.
1: You're a responsible guy.
2: Yes, like
1: you're
2: you.
1: A very responsible broadcaster. Me, you know, right on the border there. The very questionable talent. Anyway, you're the best. Dr. Sky, tell us again when you're on the weekend.
2: Tune in Fridays, midnight to 2 a.m. Saturday morning, Eastern Daylight Time, and Saturdays, midnight to 2 a.m. Sundays, Eastern Daylight Time. And what do? We talk about the great realms of astronomy, space, aviation, weather. And because I had a military background and also a law enforcement background and a proud American, we do talk about subject matter from the world of American exceptionalism, just like the radio station, of course, emblazons itself. Truth, justice, and the American way. And in these troubling times, we certainly need to educate ourselves about the options to keep our country going and growing strong.
1: The legendary Dr. Sky, thank you for being on the other side of midnight. I need a break. We're going to play kazoo now. Whenever I'm on with Dr. Sky, I always feel inadequate.

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0: There are some songs that are just meant to sound better on AM. They just sound better on AM. The Four J's. I was looking at the label on that. Oh, yeah, we play 45s. I have turntables here. I was looking at the label, and I kept expecting to see produced by or written by Dick Clark or Alan Freed. Because what those guys used to do, there's tons of money in writing a hit, probably more than in performing the hit, depending on who you are. But if you're new, if you're the Four J's, maybe those guys got $1,000 that they could split up and go to dinner. That would probably be about it. But whoever wrote that song made a lot of money. Whoever produced that song made a little money. But the big money is in writing, because the way they divvy up that money, the way it goes to different rights, nobody understands that. I don't care what you say. It goes to this and this. It's insane where that distribution goes. And it used to say things like Dick Clark, written by Dick Clark. It used to say written by Alan Freed. And that was the elegant way that those guys got paid off for supporting those songs. I learned something about Alan Freed that made me very sad. I knew that he took money. He testified in Congress that he took payola money. He took money for playing songs on big radio stations, including this one. Nicely obscured in history. People think he worked at WINS in New York, and he worked in at AKR in Cleveland and at a big station in Akron. But he also worked at WABC, and the last place he worked was in New York, was WABC, and that's where he was busted. I thought, you know, 1 out of 10 guys would come in, give him a spiff, couple bucks. Hey, would you put this on? He'd put it on a couple times. He would have played them anyway because they were hits. Like, there's no amount of airplay that can make a stiff into a hit. That he knew that rule. Well, that wasn't quite how it worked. I'm watching this documentary about Atlantic Records, and Atlantic Records started out in 1948, 1949. And by the late 50s, like any entertainment business, they had a couple rough months, a couple rough quarters. They were having some financial trouble. It had been very successful, and of course it was insanely successful again, but like any startup, it hit a few bumps. All those years in the early 50s, when Alan Freed was taking money for playing records in Cleveland and in New York City, they paid him. They paid him a lot of money. Every time they came up with a song, every time they released a song, they went to Alan and said, here's a couple $1,000s, please play it. And that's how those songs got on the radio. But then they had problems. And they went to Alan and said, look, we have supported you for decades. We've supported you for a long time. We need a little help. We would appreciate it if for the next couple months, if we come to you with a song, please play it. Please give it support. And we'll take care of you again. We just can't right now. And I figured the story would be that Alan said, oh, sure. And then he broke this and this, and what a wonderful guy. And when we could, we paid him again. And that isn't what he said. Alan Freed said, well, my kids got to eat. And if my kids can't eat, I can't play your song. So I'm sorry, guys from Atlantic Records. I can't play your songs. And he turned them down. And I'm like, that was the first time I ever realized that he may have just been a scumbucket. Yes, he was the one who said, this is called rock and roll. And he named it rock and roll. And he played it on the radio in Akron and Cleveland and in New York and got a lot of crap. One of the things that's easy to forget is that people like Alan Freed and Bruce Morrow were brave. When those guys were going home at night, sometimes they were followed, sometimes they were threatened, sometimes guys with bats were in the bushes threatening them. Why? Why? Rock and roll, was that scary? No, it wasn't the rock and roll. It was those disc jockeys got white kids and black kids to dance together. And in the 1950s and the early 1960s in America, there was nothing more terrifying to too many factions of society. They got white kids and black kids to dance together. And they made up a lot of nonsense about what kind of problems they caused, and they were dancing in the aisles of the assemblies and the auditoriums. It was that they got white kids and black kids to dance together. Walter Sterling and you at 800-848-9222, 800-848-9222. I look forward to talking with you. The reason I do this show is that you and I get to talk. It's a national radio show. It's live. There's nothing else live. It's absolutely amazing. I have to talk to you about the Catsimatidis. John Catsimatidis and Margot Catsimatidis own the Red Apple Audio Network. It's named after one of their first businesses, the Red Apple Supermarkets. And they also own Gristini's, and they own D'Agostino's. And then John has a superpower that I never want him to talk about again. When he said it, I'm like, I never want to hear that again, John. I don't want to know how that happened. John Catsimatidis can fly a 727. What? Yeah. And I almost started to ask him, how did that happen? But I thought, it's too much. John, you have too many superpowers. I can't handle you flying a 727. But my friend Margot, his wife, for whom I have tremendous respect and has only given me good advice and good questions and good guidance, and thank you, Margot, she had surgery. And I believe I think it was orthopedic surgery. I think it was on her leg. I think she's tripped and fell. And the last time I saw her, about 2 weeks ago, and she was hobbling, I even said to her, I said, has a doctor seen this yet, Margo? And, you know, I don't need it. I said, you need a doctor. And I suggested my orthopedic doctor. I don't know if she went to him or not. But my orthopedic doctor, I mentioned because of his name, it's Dr. Bones. But I understand she had the surgery. It was successful. It's a slow recovery because all orthopedic surgeries are slow. I've never heard anybody say, oh, they healed faster than I thought it was going to heal. Think about it. Somebody had a surgery on their back, their foot, their knee. What do they say? Oh, this is taking much longer. I can't get on the crutches. It still hurts. It's never any fun. But Margo, you have been a friend of me since day one, and I know it. And I thank you for that. And I thank you for generating the culture at the Red Apple Audio Networks that's very unique. In most of American radio, most of American broadcasting, the culture is to be paranoid. That's the culture. Oh, who can find, you know, what to, here at the Red Apple Audio Network, the culture is they have new snacks. In the snack room, they have new snacks. That's the big gossip here. Now she got in Tasty Cakes. Thank you for that. She got in Tasty Cakes. Every time I go into the snack room, they're new snacks. Radio people are so simple. All you have to do is feed them, and they're yours. You want to get your business, promote your business, your idea, your service. You want to get it promoted on the radio? Bring a morning man a pizza. Bring a morning man honey biscuits, iced biscuits. What do they call them? The cinnamon biscuits, sorry. Bring them cinnamon biscuits that are still warm. You'll get anything you want on the radio, any announcement you want. At most big radio stations, when I go in, like at 10 in the morning, and the morning show's been there, littered with food boxes, just any type of food, simplest way to get an announcement on the radio, feed the talent. And this has, and the Red Apple Audio Networks has the best snack room I have ever seen. And you know what's great about it? Not that it's free snacks, which is great. It's you walk in and you look at it and you're happy. The minute you see a snack room, you're happy. I know other companies, I'm going to tell you this, you need to know this. In fact, this is a good red flag. If you go up for a job interview and you go to where they eat, they have break rooms. If all of it has a payroll, a paywall, which means they're in vending machines or even more complicated things. I've seen incredibly complicated systems where they force employees to pay. That's a red flag. That company can afford to give you snacks. And if they're not giving you snacks, I couldn't believe it. I went into, years ago, I went into the snack room at a company called Cumulus in Atlanta. This was the most elaborate pay system imaginable. You had to sign. You had to agree. It was monitored by seven or eight cameras. I'm not kidding. Multiple cameras were on chewing gum. They were monitoring the consumption of chewing gum. And if you didn't pay, you would get a deduction from your paycheck. That's what they did. No, I paid, but I know that that's what they did. I'm like, how can you do this? You barely pay your people anyway. They work really hard, and you want to charge them for bubble gum? And that's what most companies do. So, my friend, when you're up for a job, ask to see the snack room and then look at the paywall. This is the career advice you don't need. What have I got here? Charles in Arkansas, welcome to the Other Side of Midnight with Walter Sterling. Hi.
2: Hi, Walter. It's Charles from Arkansas. So the big news in Arkansas is that Buc-ee's is open on Interstate 30, about 25 miles east of Little Rock.
0: Now, Charles, first, thank you for knowing what news is. Thank you for understanding the definition of news. A Buc-ee's opened in Arkansas. The second question is, did you go to the opening?
2: No, I did not.
0: Will you be visiting soon?
2: I hope to, yes, soon enough.
0: Have you been to one anywhere?
2: Yes, I have. I've been to the one in Dallas.
0: How did that feel?
2: I know. It was amazing. I just couldn't believe everything that was there.
0: 100 gas tanks. And they're you like fudge? Oh, they're making it now.
2: Yep.
0: And you like jerky? They're making it now. And then for you sinners, every brand of cigarette that exists is at Buc-ee's.
2: Yep. The other part of the news is that they closed the Hooters in North Little Rock on the same day that Dolly Parton passed away. So the new country song is, "Where Have All the Boobs Gone?"
0: It must have ruined your social life that the Hooters closed.
2: Not really. I always wanted to go there just one more time, but I never made it because I heard that they were closing them down.
0: That is a sad event. I have a friend named Bubba the Love Sponge, and Bubba the Love Sponge is a terrific radio star, and he works out of Florida, and Florida is the epicenter of Hooters, Tampa. And I figured, you know, this is going to be quite something. I'm going to go to Hooters with Bubba the Love Sponge. We go to Hooters, and it's always interesting, isn't it, Charles? At Hooters, there is one girl who is unbelievable. But she's always sitting at the manager's table with his friends. Have you noticed that?

0: And then the other girls are taking care of you.
1: And yep.
0: But the insanely beautiful, definitive Hooters girl, she's at a table way over there with the manager and his buddies, and they're laughing and they're playing cards. And I'm like, could she come and visit me? Never happens. Have you found that to be true, Charles?
1: Yes, I have.
0: It's sad, isn't it, that we look at these things? You're a good friend, yeah, Charles. I appreciate the call. I'm glad you're a Midnight Misfit. Thank you for calling from Arkansas. Congratulations on getting a Buc-ee's. 800-848-9222. Walter Sterling. The Other Side of Midnight from the Katsimatidis Red Apple Audio Network.
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3: The news today, everybody's talking about these data centers. 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In fact, 2026 is on track to set a record for data centers leasing. 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So over the last 3 years, the average price per foot has increased by 50%. It went from $150 a foot to $210 a foot. Residential areas are pushing back, calling them unsightly, ugly, and it also increases electricity costs. 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Do you think data centers should be in your neighborhood? 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
10: Hey, Walter. On tonight's episode of Confessions of a Retired Detective, I'd like to talk a little bit about the murder of New York City Housing Police Officer Robert Bonds. In November of 1985, Robert Bonds was a housing cop assigned to PSA 7 in the South Bronx. He was 28 years old, he was estranged from his wife, and he had two young children. Well, he was off for 2 days, and when he was supposed to come in for work, he didn't show up. And after an additional 2 days, when no one could get a hold of him, what happens in NYPD protocol, he's listed as AWOL, away without official leave, which sets off bells and whistles. Now everybody's trying to figure out what happened to this guy. Somehow, some way, they get into his apartment, and the department issued a statement to the press saying, from what they found in his apartment, it indicated things weren't going well in his life, and he was estranged from his wife. So what does that mean? Did they find bills, unpaid bills? Did they find a threatening message on his answer machine? No one seemed to know. So the NYPD set up a task force where they assigned 60 detectives to try to find this guy. And a missing persons report was filled out in the 3-2 precinct because he lived on 7th Avenue. Well, 6 months, no one hears from this guy. And then in June of 1986, a torso pops up in the Hudson River. And this torso is just a head. There's no arms and legs. And the head and body were shot with a 25 caliber weapon. Also around the body was a belly band. And a belly band is a piece of elastic with Velcro with a

0: pouch on the side, which a lot of off-duty cops in the 80s and 90s would use to carry an off-duty weapon. Well, the Manhattan DA's office had a separate investigation into the Irish Hell's Kitchen gang called the Westies. And a guy by the name of Billy Beatty had flipped and decided to cooperate. So when a Manhattan district attorney was going to bring him into the grand jury on something else, the DA told him, listen, Billy, before I get you in there, if there's one crime you didn't tell us about, all bets are off. Billy Beatty stopped, looked at the district attorney and said, did I tell you about the cop I killed? Well, instead of taking him into the grand jury, they dragged him back into an office where detectives grilled this guy. And what turned out happening was this housing cop, Robert Bonds, got involved with the Westies and threatened to expose their drug operation, and he was also taking payoffs. So they lured him to a place, they shot him several times, they weighed his body down with chains, and dumped him in the Hudson River. Larry Patrick wound up doing 22 years in jail for his part in housing police officer Robert Bonds' murder. For more behind-the-scenes NYPD stories, be sure to check out my new book, NYPD, Behind the Blue Wall of Silence. Available on Amazon. I'm retired detective turned author Vic Ferrari with Walter Sterling on the other side of midnight.
1: Midnight Misfits, Walter Sterling, the other side of midnight.
2: Wait a minute. He told a story about cops dragging in another cop and then basically killing him and throwing him in the river. That's the best story he's ever had. I got to get him on the phone. I can't call him right now, but I got to get him on the phone to talk about that. Tomorrow night, I'm going to start with Vic Ferrari on the phone. I want to hear more about cops dragging in another cop, killing him in the grill room, and throwing him in the river. I love my job. I have the best job in the freaking world. Robert in Manhattan, congratulations for getting through to the other side of midnight. Hello, Robert.
3: Good morning, Mr. Sterling.
2: Yes.
3: A few weeks ago, you played a most wonderful little piece of music, and I want to congratulate you and hope please, I want to hear it again. It was called The Ballad of Walter Sterling, and it reminded me so much of Earl Scruggs and Lester Flatt's Ballad of Jed Clampett. I love the bluegrass banjo, and I hope I hear it again sometime soon, like maybe tonight if you can possibly. But the reason I called you, you mentioned Alan Freed and Bruce Morrow. You left out one name in what I call the triumvirate, and that was Murray the K. Murray Kaufman with his submarine races. I heard all of that stuff. In the 1950s, Mr. Sterling, I, because of the fact I'm a visually handicapped individual, my folks sent me to a school in the Bronx for visually handicapped, and it was run by very strict Dominican nuns. And one of the things that they said to us was, now you're here, and there are certain rules you have to live by. And one of those rules is you never listen to music that is not designed for Catholic boys and girls, and that included rock and roll, because they considered rock and roll to be the devil's music.
2: The devil's music, Satan music. My father considered it jungle music.
3: Especially the early doo-wops. You remember the doo-wop groups that came out?
2: Yeah, I just played a doo-wop song now. Did you hear that? Hey, listen, Robert, I appreciate what you're saying. Thank you very much for calling the other side of midnight.
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6: ABC News, I'm Dave Packer. A growing response to the devastation in Nepal. The United Nations says it's mobilizing rescue efforts after deadly flash flooding Wednesday that Nepalese officials say left over 162 dead and hundreds of people missing, including tourists from around the world.
7: crowds desperately running for their lives as a mountain of water came crashing in. Hundreds are missing, including Americans. ABC News confirming 22 missing Americans were on a spiritual pilgrimage from Tennessee.
6: ABC's Alex Stone. Facebook and Instagram's parent company Meta going to pay roughly $18 billion to settle a lawsuit accusing the company of deliberately designing its platforms to be addictive to young users. Meta did not admit wrongdoing. The NFL says it will eliminate Pro Bowl games, but still have Pro Bowl honors for the league's best football players. The BBC reporting Prince Harry and Meghan arrived back in the UK Wednesday. The Sussex's team not commenting. This is ABC News. Fresh concerns about the tech war with China. As ABC's Catherine Falders reports, the DOJ claims they've successfully seized three Chinese-owned internet domains

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2: Resolving allegations that the tech giant designed Instagram and Facebook to addict children and also misled the public about mental health harms. Under the agreement, Missouri is set to receive between $100 and $150 million. The landmark deal requires Meta to overhaul its platforms with strict child safety measures, including hard daily time limits, nighttime blocks, school hour notification pauses, and limits on social comparison features like counts and beauty filters. The first 2026 case of West Nile virus in a human in Illinois has been confirmed. Here's KMOX Health Editor Fred Bottomer.
3: The Illinois Department of Public Health says the confirmed case involves a Piatt County resident. That's in central Illinois. There are three other probable human cases of West Nile from northern Illinois. West Nile infected mosquitoes have been found in parts of the St. Louis area, with special spraying efforts underway in some parts of St. Louis County and surrounding areas. Missouri State Epidemiologist Dr. George Turabolidze says, be aware of standing water around your house.
4: Anywhere there is a little pool of water, even microscopic amount of water, they will breed and they will have a place where they can reproduce. So make sure there is no standing water in your backyard.
3: Other prevention tips include applying insect repellent, wearing long, loose-fitting clothing, and staying inside, especially around dawn, when mosquito activity is at its highest. Fred Bottomer, KMOX News.
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5: The explosion took place at the Eagle Industrial Park in Sauget, Illinois, drawing a large amount of first responders to the scene, but it was contained quickly. Now, I'm told by responding crews that there is no threat to the public. In fact, they didn't even shut down the road just outside of the industrial park, and that the hydrogen sulfide fumes have been cut off. Now, one person was transported to a nearby hospital, but that was only for precautionary reasons. No cause of the explosion has been given at this time. In Sauget, Illinois, Sean Malone, KMOX News.
2: Dolly Parton died Tuesday at 80 years old. Webster University music professor Trent Patterson says Parton will be remembered for her commitment to her community, including her free book program, which has provided children with 300 million books since 1995.
6: I think she really does embody the American dream.
2: A look at the forecast. Overnight winds turn to the northwest, low 68 degrees. For Thursday, sunshine slightly cooler, northwest breeze, and a high Thursday of 88 degrees. Friday's high 88. I'm Michael Calhoun, KMOX News.
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0: Midnight Misfit Chris A. Congratulations. Mary Romeo, Felix Spitzer, Nina K., Catherine Hires, Steve Kamer, Rick Joyce, Tim Crow, adding to the list every day. If you'd like to be an official Midnight Misfit, here's what you do. 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Wow, I'll tell you, the creativity is breathtaking, and it's very hard to keep up with that, as you can imagine. Got a phone number, 800-848-9222, 800-848-9222, and Eddie Dragon with an astonishing update on the World Trade Center Building 7.
1: Do you realize that because of you, this city is being overrun by baboons?
2: Well, isn't that the fault of the voters?
0: Eddie, do you have new conspiracies about Building 7? Because I thought that one was pretty clear.
3: Yeah.
0: That the owner said, pull it.
3: Oh, Walter, good morning. How about that full moon fever going on? Steve Cates, Dr. Sky, man, that's fun. And then how about these Nepalese floods? Have you looked at this stuff? I mean,
1: do you realize that because of you, this city is being overrun by baboons?
2: Well, isn't that the fault of the voters?
0: But about Building 7.
3: Yes, sir. I'll get right on it. I apologize.
0: Thank you, sir. Yeah.
3: I'm not going to miss.
0: You've upset the woman with the baboons.
1: Do you realize that because of you, this city is being overrun by baboons?
2: Well, isn't that the fault of the voters?
0: Building 7, Eddie Dragon.
3: Yes, sir. Well, tonight, Walter, a new date has been placed on one of the longest-running cases in American history. That's right, Khalid Sheikh Mohammed, the man that U.S. prosecutors have described as the principal architect of the September the 11th attacks. We're 15 days away, big gala, memorializing September the 11th, the day we should never forget, by the way. This is scheduled to go on trial. This just coming out today before a military commission at Guantanamo, June 5th, 2028. So a military judge, Walter, rejected the government's push for a January 2027 start, saying there is still too much unresolved pretrial litigation. So arguments over evidence, procedure, and the legal legacy of a case that has been delayed for more than two decades. 27 years is what the official number is going to be when it finally gets underway in 2028. So Mohammed is expected to be tried with three alleged co-conspirators, including Waleed bin Attash, Ali Abdul Aziz Ali, and Mustafa al-Hawasawi. Now, the date itself is staggering, of course, because the day that will live forever, September 11, 2001, is now almost a generation, maybe two, behind us. And many Americans who were not yet even born, hard to believe, that morning are adults today. And the criminal case surrounding the attacks has still not reached a verdict. And that long delay has helped keep the questions alive. And some are legal questions. You know, can a military commission, handle a case this consequential at this point, nearly 30 years later? What evidence is admissible after interrogations that involve torture? Can there ever be an actual trial where the families of victims regard as both legitimate and final? There's a lot of other questions that have taken a very different form, of course, and they've become the territory of suspicion and distrust and internet argument and, you know, conspiracy theories. And at the center of all that is what we're going to talk about tonight, Midnight Misfits, Walter. And that's the second category. 15 days from September 11th, the 25th anniversary of that, sits World Trade Center, Building 7. And at 5:20 that afternoon, depending upon what you're watching, what you're seeing it back then, 47-story office tower north of the main World Trade Center, WTC complex, collapsed, and it was not hit by an airplane. The building had been damaged when the North Tower came down at 10:28 that morning. Debris struck its south face and Fires burned for hours on multiple floors. They were burning. That is there. Water supplies compromised. Of course, the fires could not be effectively controlled. And Building 7 fell. Millions of people later saw the images, and, you know, they all asked the same questions that we all ask to this very day. How does a 47-story steel-framed building collapse in a way that, to the untrained eye, to all of us, looks almost like a planned demolition? And that's the question that has sustained the Building 7 controversy now for more than 25 years. And it's worth being, you know, really precise about all this and what is known, what's alleged, and what has not been proven as of yet. And Building 7 was not some sort of obscure structure. It was actually completed significantly later, 15 years later than the WTC, 1987. It was home to major commercial tenants, Solomon Smith Barney. It also housed government offices, something that has become, you know, sort of the central argument in all of this. And there's other notable three-letter federal agencies, of course, and some rumored, by the way, this is not all real, okay? People have said, you know, of course, the IRS was in there. You had the SEC, Security and Exchange Commission, there. What was not in there was the CIA, by the way. Other government tenants included the U.S. Secret Service, however. And that is not, of course, a three-letter acronym, but the EEOC, the Equal Employment Opportunity Commission, all these offices that were there. The city's Office of Emergency Management specifically was located there. Contemporary reports actually identify those agencies and the Defense Department-related operations also in that building. But you'll often hear people say that the CIA, as I mentioned, had an office. That claim has been circulated all over the place, right? Online documentaries everywhere. And it is not included in the actual federal tenant list at the end of the day. So why does this tenant list matter to conspiracy theorists? And why do people keep going to this, right? There's something to hide there. And that's, of course, because the IRS, the SEC are connected to the public mind, to taxes, regulation, corporate power, financial records, investigations. You know, people benefited from the World Trade Center's coming down. Some proponents have actually argued that the buildings collapsed, conveniently destroyed sensitive files, evidence. Others have also pointed to the presence of, I don't know, security offices in that Building 7. It must have been more important, and that's why they had to have the building come down. But the existence of government tenants, Walter, is not by itself evidence that the building was deliberately destroyed. Office buildings in Lower Manhattan routinely house government agencies alongside banks and law firms and brokers and private companies, etc. But the central conspiracy claim is not really about those tenants, is it? It's about the collapse. And you go and you look at the video and you watch the video and you say, well, how does a building come down that quickly? That controlled, quote-unquote, demolition argument goes a little bit like this. And the Midnight Misfits can, you know, correct me. Their own version of that.
0: They can't because they're drunk. They're not going to call and correct you. You're just going to be out there all on your own with this theory.
3: Just me. I'm hanging out there.
0: As I was in Manhattan when this all happened, and I watched that building, and I saw that building. Mm-hmm. Yes, there were fires in the building on one floor in the middle. Mm-hmm. A slow burning fire. And never in history has a steel-framed skyscraper come down from a fire.
3: That building accelerated at free fall acceleration pace. In fact, if you drop a ball next to it, it would drop at exactly the same pace. So you, of course, Walter, by suggesting what you're suggesting, are saying that there's more likely a controlled demolition involved in Building Number 7. But the National Institute for Standards and Technology, because all these architects and engineers, the Architects for Truth, you know, et cetera, have all, like, sort of, you know, come forward with all of this, right? You know, they're doing their very best to kind of uncover what's there. But critics have said that the means of the building structure must have been removed almost instantly. That's the argument. They highlighted a comment by a leaseholder, Larry Silverstein, in a 2002 television documentary where he said, quote, decided to pull it, as you stated at the very beginning. Yeah, let's pull it, right?
0: Well, there's even video of him on the phone with some foreman and they were spelling out the problems to him, and he said, well, we should pull it.
3: Mm-hmm. That's
0: there's
3: exactly
0: video of him right. saying that.
3: And it's out there. Everyone's looking at this. But, you know, there's an alternative reading to all this, Walter, and that's that Silverstein was actually referring to pulling the firefighters away from the unsafe building. Do you buy that?
0: No, because he said pull it.
3: Well, behind Silverstein's representatives and what they've given in all of this, that's all there. But there's one very important clip, and that's the BBC clip. On the afternoon of 9/11, BBC News mistakenly reported ahead of time that Building 7 had collapsed while the building was still, at that time, standing in the background of that live shot, Walter. So, whatever the official investigations say, we still don't know. There's still a lot of mystery around all this. And what say you?
0: Tremendous mystery around it. Eddie Dragon with an update on Building 7, World Trade Center, terrifying story. Thank you for being on the other side of midnight with Walter Sterling. Now, wait, did you hear that? Listen very carefully. That's my phone. You didn't hear anything. No spam calls, no spam texts. I love the silence. Your phone is probably not so quiet, Eddie. Here's why. Data brokers are selling your personal information like it's on clearance. 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Let me repeat that. 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Those scammers blowing up your phone, well, they didn't get lucky. 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The other side of midnight, 800-848-9222. You and I are on a live radio show. It's impossible. They don't exist. 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
5: November 22nd, 1963. Just a few hours after the Kennedy assassination, new President Lyndon B. Johnson sits down on Air Force One and begins making handwritten notes listing what he needs to make his priorities as soon as he gets to the White House. At the top of the list, passing a civil rights bill. LBJ strongly believed that without the support of black voters and the liberal wing of the Democratic Party, he'd never get the party's nomination for president the following summer. A fast and furious effort ensues as Johnson uses every old and new trick in the book to break the Southern Dixiecrat Senate filibuster. The bill was passed, and LBJ signed it into law on July 2nd, 1964. Just 55 days later, Johnson was overwhelmingly nominated for president at the Democratic National Convention on his way to a massive landslide in the general election in November. Only a few states in the Deep South didn't join in the Johnson suite, and that's history.
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4: 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The voice of St. Louis. KMOX. It's The Other Side of Midnight with Walter Sterling.

0: Mike in New Jersey. Mike in New Jersey, welcome to the other side of midnight at 800-848-9222. Do you have a kazoo, Mike?
1: No, I don't know what that noise was.
0: It's a kazoo.
1: Well, it wasn't me.
0: No, it's me.
1: Oh, okay. I used to have a kazoo.
0: I think it's time for you to get a kazoo again so we can play a duet.
1: I don't even know where you can find one.
0: You can find one at Dollar Tree.
1: All right.
0: Have you ever been to Dollar Tree? Have you ever been to Dollar Tree? You're too erudite to go to Dollar Tree.
1: No, I go there all the time. It's two blocks away from me.
0: My only regret about Dollar Tree is I don't go there first. Whenever I go there, I'm like, oh, jeez, I could have gotten that for a buck and a quarter. I paid $8 at Target. And you, Mike, what would you like to talk about?
1: The detective that's on your show.
0: Vic Ferrari.
1: He's a regular guest.
0: Vic Ferrari. Right.
1: Okay. He was telling a story about a housing cop that got killed. And after he finished his story, you had mentioned that you couldn't believe that police officers would kill another cop and dump him in the river. But he said the Westies killed a cop and confessed to a...
0: You know what? You're right. That was sloppy of me. I was half listening because I had to do something else. No excuse.
1: That's okay.
0: No excuse. Of course a cop wouldn't kill another cop. Thank you for clearing that up. They couldn't wait to kill Westies. I'm sorry. I apologize. Are you a police officer?
1: No.
0: Well,
1: I have
0: you.
1: One more thing for you.
0: Yes, sir. Go ahead.
1: Mind.
0: Go.
1: You had mentioned Atlantic Records.
0: Yes.
1: And there was a great history with that. There's a great documentary called Tom Dowd and the Language of Music. And it's mostly the history of Atlantic Records. Ahmet Erdogan and his brother Nesu. I think you'll find it fascinating.
0: Where do you see it?
1: I saw it in a movie theater.
0: Wow.
1: And I have the DVD. So it's Tom Dowd and the Language of Music. If you're interested in that kind of thing. And he actually worked on the Manhattan Project.
0: Wow.
1: To build the atomic bomb.
0: Right.
1: Great story. You'll be fascinated.
0: All right. Tom Dowd. Let me just search one thing before you go away. And I appreciate you helping me and paying that kind of attention. I am always fascinated by the history of entertainment companies. Tom Dowd, mastermind behind Layla. Yes, there's a lot about him.

0: I will find it on here. You're absolutely right. Tom Dowd, The Language of Music. Is that what it is? Tom Dowd, The Language of Music. That's it?
1: Yes.
0: There it is.
1: It goes back to the late 40s and the 50s, and because you're talking about Murray Decay and all that stuff. Alan Freed.
0: Right.
1: So this story goes way back along those lines.
0: No, I appreciate that. I will watch it. I'm fascinated by this. I'm fascinated by history that was made like right before I was born. That's you know, we can touch, it's grasp, it's not medieval. It's fascinating. When I talk to Bruce Morrow, you know, the reason I have Bruce Morrow playing songs on this show is because, get this, it took me a little while to smack it on my head. I was thinking, okay, once or twice a night, maybe I'm going to want to play a song. And I will probably play a song from the 60s or 70s. And I started to do it and went, wait a minute. Those songs were first played on our affiliate in New York on WABC. Okay, that's. And then I went, oh, they were first played by freaking Bruce Morrow, who works at WABC in New York. And what an amazing moment. Just thrills me every time. Here's Bruce Morrow. Here he is on his station, saying, I played this first, because he did. It's just a transcendent moment. It's an incredible moment for me. I hope you appreciate it. Thank you very much for the call. 800-848-9222 with Walter Sterling. Oh, my gosh, you're kidding. We're on the air in Chicagoland. Chicagoland, the home of WGN Radio.
2: More talking, Walter Sterling, the other side of midnight.
0: Are we going to play? We have a guest. She's on the line. She's ready. All right, this is Megan Mick. And Megan works for News Nation. And she has been doing a lot of work on Jeffrey Epstein and the horrible stories that come out of Jeffrey Epstein. She's found new information. Megan, thanks for being on the other side of midnight. News Nation's Megan Merritt, thank you very much for being on the other side of midnight. Now, Megan does a show on News Nation that makes management nervous. And whenever management's nervous, that's when you get ratings. Isn't that right, Megan?
3: You know, as someone who was formerly in management at News Nation, I can say you are correct. I used to be nervous, and now I just can't stop.
0: When I used to be in management, when I felt myself standing at the edge of the cliff and I was listening to what was ever on the air and I felt I was about to be pushed over the cliff, I knew that's when it was working. So thank you. Now, what did you work on this week that's going to make them nervous?
3: You know, we just had a show go live about 2 hours ago, and we are having a great response to it. And I'm so thankful to see that, because I will not stop talking about Jeffrey Epstein. And I feel like our audience is very invested in that story, and the mainstream media is choosing to look the other way. And I've done a couple Jeffrey Epstein stories so far, and they've had great response. People keep saying, don't let up, keep talking about it. And I'm like, you know what? You're right. Like, I'm not going to let up. I'm going to keep talking about it. So another Jeffrey Epstein story just went up a couple hours ago. This is all about Playboy Playmate going to Hugh Hefner and saying Jeffrey Epstein is sex trafficking me, and then Hugh Hefner calling the FBI, and the FBI doing, drumroll please, nothing. So I talked to a former FBI agent about how this could be possible, and you know, her answer is very surprising about how, you know, she wouldn't be surprised if the FBI thought at the time Jeffrey Epstein was too valuable to them to do something, to arrest, to get rid of, to charge, that he might have had connections that they needed. They needed him as an asset. So kind of a conspiracy / real world case scenario look at some of the accusations against Jeffrey Epstein and some of the big ball drops by the big institutions and 3-letter agencies that run the U.S.
0: I have never been able to figure out the Jeffrey Epstein math. And like you, I continue to cover it and continue to talk about it, because how the hell could you not?
3: Yeah.
0: The when people wonder how did the Bill Gateses of the world get attracted to a guy with no credentials, this is a man with no portfolio. One of the things I

0: explain to them is that one of the ways we determine as New Yorkers that somebody has worth and value is we look at where they live. To a New Yorker, that tells us what we really need to know. What mm-hmm. neighborhood? What does their home look like? We know a lot just from their real estate, truer in Manhattan than any place else in the world. The man lived in the second largest private residence in Manhattan. Well, that's all a Bill Gates would need to know. That's yeah. all a Leon Black would need to know. Oh, he lives in this house. He has to have a lot of money. There's no other way to get in there. Mm-hmm. That's all it would happen. All right. So then I say, well, and then the blackmail part of all that, but the part that they never get to is to the origin story. Where the hell did the $500 million come from? How did this start, and why him? Why him?
1: Yeah. Yeah, it's a big question mark. And the only thing that I could think, or that I probably know, is that there's a massive agency with deep pockets and deep history who funded him and put him in that second largest residence in Manhattan to give the facade of, hey, don't actually look any deeper. All you need to see is look on the surface, and you can see dollar signs and someone who can help you get somewhere else in your career, et cetera, when, you know, the back files aren't actually there. And in the media, I actually recorded a presentation today for an event called an Omicron, which is happening in the second week of September. And I'm guest speaking at that. And the topic that I gave a presentation on was about UAP coverage in the media. And I'll connect the dots here. My big point is that a lot of the times media misses stories because they're too lazy to do the groundwork into what actually is going on. And they're too worried about their deadlines and their one day turns. And we have to get this on the air. And you've got 90 seconds to tell the story. When a lot of these things like UAPs and UFOs and Jeffrey Epstein, they need a lot of investigation, a lot of time, a lot of groundwork, and mainstream media outlets aren't giving people that time to secure the goods, to tell the actual story. So sometimes it just takes longer to get the truth out.
0: One third of the Jeffrey Epstein story is barely covered. He has this place in New Mexico called Zorro Ranch.
1: Mm-hmm.
0: And Zorro Ranch is a building that he built. And it's a very unusual building in that basically it has two rooms in 10,000 square feet. It has about two rooms. Well, that's a very unusual house. Mm-hmm. Then workers at Zorro Ranch contacted a contact of ours and said, you can't believe what's going on here. And they talked about child trafficking, and they mm-hmm. talked about cannibalism. What have you heard about Epstein and cannibalism?
1: You know, I've obviously heard a lot of rumors and a lot of, hey, this is happening on Little St. James Island, and the elites are doing this. They're going there, and they're doing that. But I personally have no real proof or I've talked to anybody who's actually involved in that. Am I intrigued by that? Yes. Could I believe that? Yes, unfortunately. I have also done an episode of Unreported on specifically Zorro Ranch and the accusations that have taken place there and the investigation, federal and local, at that specific site. So it's literally a deep dive episode on exactly Zorro Ranch, and it has honestly been my most popular episode that we've done of the show is Zorro Ranch. So funny you should bring that up, because yeah, I mean, it's weird. It gets really weird, that, and then the clones. It's really crazy stuff, but unfortunately it's almost believable these days.
0: It is almost believable. And yes, I have similar response whenever I do Zorro Ranch, but I like to kid on there and say, it's just because it's called Zorro Ranch. What a geek name to name your house Zorro Ranch, you know, not Spring Rock. It's Zorro Ranch. And I'd love to see that logo. The other question I have is, do you think he's dead?
1: No.
0: I don't know. I have never seen anybody taken out of a prison with the face exposed of a dead man. They cover those faces up. They wanted people to see this thing that looked like Jeffrey mm-hmm. Epstein.
1: And it's all just too convenient, right?
0: Right.
1: The guard falls asleep. The cameras go out. It's all just a little too convenient for me, Walter. And, you know, I've talked to a lot of people on both sides that saying, yes, I believe he's dead. No, I believe he's still alive. I think that he's the fall guy for a massive operation and he's probably somewhere hiding away, eating steaks, and people are probably saying, good job, Jeffrey.
0: A really nice Ritz-Carlton. I'm sure there's no problem wherever he is. All right, could you sum up what we're going to see on your next special?
1: Yeah, absolutely. I'm about to start releasing next week the start of a three-part series on Scientology. So we're doing a deep dive into how they took down the IRS and got tax exemption status, and then how the next part is a deep dive into what they're doing in Clearwater and how they're slowly trying to take over the city of Clearwater. And then the third will be someone who is actually living in a bunker when they were in Scientology and how they escaped. And then, you know, I've got a really interesting video that I'm taping next week with some ghost hunters and some paranormal YouTubers who I love. One's been on the show with me before. He actually did the Zorro Ranch Epstein episode with me, Colin. They're going to come back on and check out a video that a viewer has put in my hands of a very interesting creature in Toledo. So I'm about to do a little dive into that. So interesting things coming up that we're all working on.
0: David Miscavige, his wife, has his wife ever appeared? Has she ever come out of hiding?
1: No, it's been 21 years since Shelley has been seen.
0: Well, I hope the food's good. I want to thank you so much for being on the show. You're a great contributor. As you know, the Red Apple Audio Networks love News Nation. It's the only source for news that covers the other stuff. But the other stuff is far more interesting than what you see on traditional, old-fashioned News Nations. Thank you. Thank you very
1: much for being
0: on the other side of midnight. You're a great friend, Megan. Bye.
1: Yeah, bye.
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3: I'm Robert Clotworthy, the voice of ancient aliens. This Thursday, on the other side of midnight.
0: Our friend Robert Clotworthy with updates on ancient aliens first before anyplace else, before the promos on the History Channel. We have Robert Clotworthy updating us on ancient aliens. NASA has just confirmed Voyager 2 detected something terrifying. 12.6 billion miles from the nearest human being, a spacecraft older than most of the people who will hear what I'm speaking now within the sound of my voice. This spacecraft woke up long enough to whisper a number back to Earth. It was running on less power than a refrigerator light bulb. Its instruments were designed in the 1970s, in an era when the Apollo program was still a living memory and the personal computer did not exist. What it sent us in the last weeks was not a triumph. It was a warning that has been sitting quietly in the peer-reviewed record ever since, dressed up in the language of a milestone. The plasma density around it jumped. Cosmic ray counts spiked. The wall between our solar system and everything else, it turned out to be sharper, thinner, and more fragile than any model predicted. The press release called it a historic crossing. The data, if you actually read it, well, it called it quite something else. It called its exposure. Now, but before I go any further, let me just say something plainly. I want you to remember something that we tend to forget. Every single thing above you, the moon, the planets, the stars, the entire arrangement of light and dark that we call the night sky is happening inside a bubble. It's not a metaphorical bubble. It's a physical, measurable, three-dimensional shell of charged particles. And Voyager 2, after four decades of silence and slow travel, has finally reached the edge of that bubble and told us how thin the wall really is. This is not the story you were sold as a kid, and that is exactly why we need to talk about it. Not with panic, and not conspiracy, with actual numbers. The story you were told went like this. Voyager 2 crossed the heliopause. It became the second human-made object to enter interstellar space. Ed Stone, the mission's beloved chief scientist, smiled through press conferences. Cameras rolled. the word historic appeared in every slide, every headline from every major outlet in the planet. It was historic. That much is true. But what almost none of those headlines mentioned, what almost no cable news anchor read aloud, was the specific character, of what they found, what they saw. This is what we need to talk about. It was historic. But what almost none of those headlines mentioned, what almost no cable news anchors read, was the specific character of what the spacecraft measured on its way out, because the papers that came out in Nature Astronomy in 2019 did not describe a gentle, gradual transition. They described a boundary so sharp, the instruments crossed it in a matter of hours, not weeks. They described a density jump so clean, it looked like a physical wall at the end of our solar system. And they described a cosmic ray environment on the far side that was harsher, denser, more energetic than expectations, formed over 60 years of theoretical modeling. The public heard celebration. We heard celebration. The scientists went home and started rewriting their assumptions. The gap between what was said in the press conference and what was written in the journals is where the story lives. They announced one thing to us, the government, but the truth was quite different, in fact, to the point where they were lying. It's a gap on emphasis, and a science communication, emphasis is everything. What gets emphasized becomes what the public believes, what you and I are sold. What kind of con were we sold? What gets buried becomes what the scientists worry about privately. That's what they bury. And in this case, what got buried is the shape of the wall itself. The heliosphere actually is, because unless you understand this, none of the rest of what I'm about to tell you will make any sense. Our sun is not a passive light bulb. It's an active, aggressive engine that constantly blows a stream of charged particles out in every direction. You and I call that the solar wind. It moves at hundreds of miles an hour, 400 to 800 miles per second, depending on the source region, and it inflates vastly. It inflates vastly. What they found was terrifying, and you and I will go over it and review it in just seconds. Walter Sterling, on the other side of midnight. Good evening. We have a lot going on tonight. Let me go over some of the things that we're going to talk about. Let me say hello to some of our midnight misfits. Steve Knight, Linda Salvin, Jay Fortunato, Tim Crew, Rick Joyce. Welcome to the other side of midnight. Welcome. Coming up, we're going to talk about Dolly Parton's cause of death. Mice clones. What they have done with some mice, they have taken female mice clones and created them from male mice clones. Male mice clones have been able to create female mice clones. Brand new. Amazing. And then the sexiest move a man can make. And the amazing story of the Postal Service employees who stole $23 million. And let's you and I talk about the worst vacations you've ever had. The worst vacations you've ever had. 800-848-9222. 800-848-9222. In fact, let's see here. Hold on a second. This fascinates me. Absolutely amazes me. We'll get back to the heliosphere, because I know you want to hear what they found, and we'll go over that in just seconds. It's a great mystery. But get this. These are postal workers. Five Houston residents, including three postal workers, have been charged by federal prosecutors for allegedly stealing $24 million in checks. These are people who sell stamps. These are people who can't find our house, cannot keep our mail straight from our neighbor across the street, right? Tristan Vaughn, age 28, is alleged to have recruited U.S. postal workers to steal checks on their routes. The Department of Justice said that they allegedly bought from postal workers and then resold them through Telegram and shipped buyers. Three people involved in the case worked at United

0: at the post office, mail carriers, when Vaughn allegedly recruited them. The fifth indicted individual is Lisa Bryant. Okay. The five individuals have been indicted on conspiracy to commit bank fraud, which carries a maximum of 30 years in federal prison. They also will be fined $1 million each. The three mail carriers face an additional prison term of up to 5 years and a maximum fine of $250,000. These are postal workers who stole your checks, and a guy figured out how to fence them. And again, I'm like, well, wait a minute. They can't find my house? How is that? What did these guys do? Oh, my God. It's amazing what people will do. Or as my father, who used to run a lot of retail businesses, what he used to say is, he said, people will steal anything. They'll steal anything. Pretty much that was his motto for life. People will steal anything. Walter Sterling, The Other Side of Midnight, from the Red Apple Audio Networks.
1: 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And now it's time for the Cat's Corner.
2: This is John Katzmatidis with the Cat's Corner. Border battles. A country without borders is not a country. I was vice chairman of the Ellis Island Foundation. Bill Fugazi was chairman. Lee Iacocca was honorary chairman. The Ellis Island, well, we wanted immigrants. We want immigrants, but checks and balances. 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We don't want migrants. So let's change the name. There's immigrants that want to come here and pledge allegiance to America, or migrants that want to take advantage of America. We want America to succeed. Immigrants, yes. Migrants, no. That is today's Cat's Corner. I'm John Katzmatidis.
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6: Strippers on the loose on the other side of midnight.
7: If you're around Michigan, or perhaps you're just somebody who likes to keep up to date with the noticias, that's Spanish for news. Let me tell you something exciting. In Michigan, there's a place called Dearborn, and Dearborn is under a lot of controversy because it has a very large population of folks that practice the religion of peace, Islam, and there are a lot of mosques there and Islamic centers that, do the call to prayer, which former President Barack Obama thought was one of the most beautiful sounds in the entire world. There you go. And you have people up in arms over the idea of living under Islamic law. That's fair enough. Well, it hasn't gone too far. in beautiful Dearborn, Michigan, because they got a

0: Gentlemen's Club. It's called the Pantheon Club. There was a fracas that broke out. Undercover officers, suspect. Officers attempted to do an arrest. The suspect got away and went on a big car chase. Three cities were involved. It was crazy. And unfortunately, both police officers and the suspect all left with bullets in them. And that's not good. Apparently, the bulletproof vests were very, very helpful and saved the lives of those officers. And they have to be uncomfortable to wear. And not necessarily the most fashionable choice if you're going into your neighborhood gentleman's club. They're kind of hot, and they're kind of bulky, and they're heavy. Yeah, that doesn't seem like a lot of fun to me. So the shootout happened at a sit-go. And it's not that good when that happens. I want to express this to you. If you've done some shenanigans at a gentleman's club or in the parking lot, and the cops show up, try to arrest you, don't run, that's bad. Give yourself up. Now, if you're totally innocent, that's why we have something called court and get attorneys and all that sort of stuff. Don't argue, don't run away, don't do anything like that. And even if you're guilty as hell, turn yourself in. It will guarantee you that you can fight for another day, and perhaps you won't be in jail all that long, and you'll be able to get out and get back to making some crime. And I like that. From the Champagne Room in Dearborn, Michigan, I'm Velo Hool, Strippers on the Loose, Walter Sterling, the other side of midnight, Red Apple Audio Network.
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2: Walter Sterling and you, the other side of midnight. What Voyager 1 has found is when it got to the edge of the solar system, the heliosphere, what it found was not a casual, sweet, kind dissipation of the heliosphere. It almost hit a wall, a physical wall, hard as could be. And on the other side of that wall, the other side of midnight, heavy radioactivity, billions of miniature meteorites. It was as though our solar system is in a prison. That everything beyond our solar system is far more hostile, radioactive, physically threatening than we had ever imagined. That's what Voyager 1 found. And it was just about the last thing that it found. It was a very faint signal, and it sent back a number. And that number was a code that NASA understood, which signaled that there was a physical threat. And that physical threat was everything beyond our solar system. That's what Voyager 1 found. My phone number is 800-848-9222. This is The Other Side of Midnight with Joaquin, truck driver. Welcome to The Other Side of Midnight.
3: Good morning, Walt, my friend. I didn't go to dropping an F-bomb last night. I used a replacement word. Maybe that's not good, but I want to continue the hot pussy story in my truck. You know, we were on our way down to Texas, and we're going through Tennessee. And I was a young man, and at the time, the heat just did not bother me, you know. And
2: no. No. No. I want to hear a good story. I don't want to hear a story that starts with the heat was bothering you, because I know where that's going to go. I don't want to hear that story. Do you? No. 800-848-9222 with Walter Sterling. 800-848-9222. Let's talk about the worst vacations. Here we are at the end of the summer. It's a good time to reflect on the amount of money that we wasted this summer on vacations that we thought would be spectacular, and they turned out not to be spectacular. I had two vacations that were really surprisingly disappointed. I'm going to tell you one, and you go, oh, you really shouldn't say that. I went to Rehoboth Beach. My parents went to Rehoboth Beach, and I joined them.

0: And I'm like, you know, first of all, we stayed in the wrong house. We stayed in a house, a beach house, where they had treated the pillars supporting the house with tar. They painted tar to protect it, to preserve it on these beams. And tar, you don't want to sleep above. You don't want to sit in a house that stinks of tar. And that's what we had for a week. And I found the Rehoboth Beach to be not pretty. I found it to be small. I really was disappointed in it. I'm sorry, but if you love it, I don't care. I'm right. Now, there are some other people who went to places that they were disappointed in. And one of them that I've always wanted to go to is Santorini. This is what a person said, a Midnight Misfit said, Santorini. We were propelled by the crowds, literally shoulder to shoulder. It was heaving. And we couldn't get a seat for a nice cold drink. Bloody horrible, never again. You know Santorini. That's that place in Greece where you see those blue domes and the white domes. And Mamma Mia was shot there. Meryl Streep was dancing around Mamma Mia. That's what... everybody goes there because that's the picturesque that they see on the Greek Isles. Love Greece, love Athens, all of that, no problem. But it's so crowded at Santorini because it's so picturesque and famous that it's uncomfortable to go there, apparently. And then another one, I don't even have to tell you this, but for tourists, believe it or not, people still go to Times Square and stay there. Why the heck would you book a hotel room in Times Square? My friend, if you haven't been to New York, do not go to Times Square. You want to know where you stay? You go to a cute little boutique hotel in the West Village, in Greenwich Village, in the Bowery, in Soho. That's where you stay. You'll have a lovely time. You'll be able to walk around. You won't be scared. New Yorkers don't go to Times Square. It's the hardest thing to explain to non-New Yorkers. New Yorkers don't go to Times Square. Memphis, Graceland. People have lived, a guy writes, 15 minutes from Memphis my entire life, this guy says. I work there, I attend college there, and I love it. But since I was a child, whenever somebody visits from out of town, they want to see Graceland. It's absolutely nothing special. This guy says, I've been there so many times from the very first time, I could tell you it's not worth the money. You can probably just find pictures online. And that's about true. I've been to Graceland a number of times. You'd be surprised. One of the problems Graceland has is funding its upkeep. And I'll tell you why that's so and coming up in just seconds. Vacations you've had that were major disappointments. Let's talk about that. 800-848-9222. 800-848-9222. End of summer. You're reflecting back on the $5,000 you spent on vacation. What was a major disappointment? What would you warn your friends? Don't go there. Just don't go there. And coming back, I'll tell you in just seconds, the worst vacation I ever had in my life. It was not only terrifying, but it was bizarre and terrifying and deeply negative spirits. I had to deal with negative ghost spirits in seconds. The other side of midnight from the Red Apple Audio Network.
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2: ABC News, I'm Dave Packer. A dire situation in Nepal where police say more than 160 people have been killed after catastrophic flooding. ABC's James Longman.
3: This wall of water unleashed as much energy as a 5.2 magnitude earthquake. Some estimates put it as high as 160 feet. It's left behind a trail of destruction, the mud and the debris now complicating search and rescue efforts.
2: Nepal efforts say that 47 Americans are among the hundreds missing. Meta agreed to pay up to $18 billion to settle a landmark case brought by dozens of states. The lawsuit against Meta accused the company of designing Facebook and Instagram to be addictive to children. As part of the agreement, for users under the age of 18, Instagram and Facebook will set two-hour daily time limits, block the apps from midnight to 6 a.m., and hide like counts. The brewing trade war between the U.S. and Canada showing no sign of ending, with Canada vowing retaliatory strikes on American goods starting in September to match up 50% tariffs on Canadian goods from the U.S. This is ABC News. Jurors are expected to hear closing arguments in the trial against Lindsey Clancy Thursday.
4: Jurors heard from 84 witnesses across 21 days of testimony as prosecutors sought to prove that Lindsey Clancy murdered her three children. Her defense lawyer doesn't contest that she strangled the children in the basement of their family home, instead arguing she was suffering from postpartum psychosis.

0: and heard a voice in her head commanding her to kill the children.
1: And the voice, according to Lindsay, told her that if she did not follow the command, neither she nor her children would be safe.
0: If Clancy is found not guilty due to insanity, she'd be sent to a state psychiatric facility. If she's convicted of murder, she faces a mandatory life sentence. Peter Haralambos, ABC News.
2: A federal judge ordered actor Justin Baldoni and the studio behind the film It Ends With Us to pay his co-star Blake Lively nearly $400,000 in attorney's fees. In video reporting, it's

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1: In your backyard, make sure you try to avoid time of the day when mosquitoes are especially active, like dawn time. Make sure when you are outside, you are wearing long clothes and protect yourself, and also use obviously repellents.
2: West Nile infected mosquitoes have been found in parts of the St. Louis area, with special spraying efforts underway in some parts of St. Louis County. Fred Bottomer, KMOX News.
3: Missouri is dramatically expanding its school wastewater drug testing program after launching a pilot effort last year.
4: Mike O'Connell with the Missouri Department of Public Safety says the program is growing well beyond the roughly 40 schools that initially signed up.
5: The legislature passed legislation now that says that this is going to be mandatory. The contractor, they are out mapping the sewage systems for schools around the state. We think they'll be able to get to 150 schools this year.
4: Wastewater sampling is expected to begin in mid-September. The testing will look for fentanyl and other drugs in an effort to help schools identify trends and strengthen prevention efforts. Beth Coughlin, KMOX News.
3: Illinois getting over $1 billion in funds Governor Pritzker claims are being held hostage by the Trump administration. Here's Haley Hansen.
6: The Broadband Equity, Access, and Deployment Funds aim to connect approximately 350,000 residents to high-speed internet through homes, businesses, and community institutions across Illinois by 2031. The state applied for the funds last September and waited almost a year for the critical funding. Governor Pritzker says, quote, communities all across Illinois will finally be able to access the high-quality internet they need to thrive in the digital age.
3: 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I'm Michael Calhoun, KMOX News.
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0: The first shift, the great shift. Welcome to the other side of midnight. Dave Scott, Canadian, what was the worst vacation you ever had?
1: Every staycation I was forced to take by Rogers Media Company because they didn't pay me enough to put money away to actually have a true vacation.
0: Whenever people say, well, you know, I think I'll just stay home and have a staycation, I know they're broke.
1: Yeah, I will never have another staycation in my life. I had to have too many of them when I worked in radio back in the 90s and early 2000s. And I just figured, you know what, from now on, why waste my time sitting at home twiddling my thumbs when I could at least be getting paid for it?
0: I think by federal law, federal Canadian law, that if you're in radio, you're working in radio, you don't go on vacation.
1: Well, Rogers used to force us.

0: I mean
1: travel.
0: Oh no.
1: You're not allowed to travel for. No, a smart company will make you take the vacation. What I've said to my friends is, you got to understand, they're paying you to take time off. Therefore, it must be very important. Probably, you should do it.
0: I never thought about it that way.
1: Right, and people who don't, I know people. Big jobs who don't take vacation. Well, you know, I don't take vacation because I love my job. No. It has nothing to do with liking or not liking your job. Everybody needs a different perspective and a break. And even if you're, like, very serious about your vacation, you will learn something about yourself or about the world that will help you do your job. And especially if you travel, I am so glad that I took a trip. This was the sweetest trip. I took a trip to the Park Hyatt across from the that spectacular theater in Sydney, Australia. The harbor, at the Sydney Harbor, at the Park Hyatt, overlooking the Sydney Harbor. I was there for 10 days because I had so many hotel points and so many American Airline points that the whole trip cost me $800 for the rent a car. And It was just great, but I learned a great deal because I listened to Australia radio. And the first thing I heard on Sydney radio, number one talk station in Sydney, 2GB, their big star, I turn on the radio and I hear him cursing. And cursing in ways that if you or I did, we'd be fired. But
0: right.
1: But it's legal in Australia, and you know what? Nobody died. Nobody in Sydney was reported dead because they heard a guy cursing on the radio. Isn't that amazing?
0: Well, I mean, it literally is that nobody died. That amazes me because now they're trying to, instead of using proper English, we have to make up these terms like unalive and pew-pews for guns. Mm. You know, I mean, it's ridiculous how that's going, that they're censoring us on social media and other places, you know, because words can hurt.
1: I'm sorry, what's the name of your FCC? I just slipped my mind.
0: The CRTC.
1: I'm sitting at a convention, the Canadian Music Week convention, which is the best convention I've ever been to. And I'm sitting next to a member of the CRTC on a panel. And they're going over things that they had to censor, and he's going, da-da-da, and when we did this, and the Power Rangers. I said, what? Yes, there was an incident with the Power Rangers. We were afraid it would incite violence in children. I looked at him in front of 500 people. I said, that's a cartoon. And the place went crazy. They went crazy. Guy, it was an idiot. Your CRTC, the guy was saying, yeah, we've censored a cartoon. It's a cartoon. It's silly what they get excited about. And throughout history, as you know, the standards change, they move, our culture changes. To put in absolutes about what you can and can't say always at some point makes you look ridiculous because it has evolved. Lucy and Desi could not sleep in the same bed is the favorite example. In I Love Lucy, they couldn't sleep in the same bed.
0: Well, hopefully we grow up a little bit more.
1: All right, my friend. All right, Dave Scott, my friend, what do you have to report from outer space?
0: Well, there's a new UFO poll out put up by Gallup, the famous polling station. And every few years, about every 7 years, they do this poll about whether or not Americans believe the government is withholding UFO information. The question, in your opinion, does the United States government know more about UFOs than it is telling us? Now, in 1996, it was 71% yes, 19% no, and 10% had no opinion. Those numbers switched a little bit in 2019, going down to 68% yes, 29% no, and 2% no opinion. Fast forward to today, it is now 78% of all Americans believing that the government is playing shenanigans. I'm using that word again two nights in a row because I know you like it. Shenanigans with UFOs. No, 17% people don't believe that there's anything UFO related here. And 5% is no opinion. Now, this is an incredible stat that it really goes to show that the American public is starting to pay attention to the whole UFO subject, and especially that we may not be alone in the universe. It's the highest number that I've ever seen at 78%. So good on you, United States, for starting to believe that the aliens are here and maybe are going to bring us some toast.
1: Does it match your numbers, what you believe?
0: I thought it was going to be around 55-60%, to be honest. To be over three quarters of the United States believing this, I think the disclosure movement, it means that it's moving forward on a public level. Now, it doesn't mean the government is going to come out with any sort of disclosure, but the American public's like, yeah, they're probably there. It also gives me hope that we're not going to see a bunch of wing nuts go crazy if all of a sudden the president comes out and says, hey, we are not alone in this universe.
1: My concern is that, let's say, the files that have been released so far, and there's nothing. In fact, as you pointed out and you revealed, one of my favorite files is a Walter Cronkite interview of an astronaut that was aired on the secret network known as CBS. And that's how ridiculous they've been. But let's say that's it, that all the files that are going to be released are, in fact, all of the files, and that's the stuff that's in there. If that's the case, if it's the absolute truth, the government will never be able to sell it. We won't believe that that's the absolute truth.
0: You're right. And it comes down to the technology, which is why I'm very staunch on reminding people there is a huge difference between UFOs and what the government is calling UAP, unidentified anomalous phenomena. My sources over the years have told me that UAP are man-made objects. Man-made objects being from drones to any sort of weather balloon or anything that could be flying in the sky. And as long as we're discerning what is right from wrong, they don't have to give up the UFO story because they got their UAP story to cover it up.
1: It's interesting how many people who used to work in the government come out and say, yeah, there's a lot of stuff there. There are alien bodies. There are aliens alive. There's technology. They come out. They reveal it. They say it's true. And then they don't talk anymore.
0: Yeah, we get that all the time. And it's just like they just want to get that off their chest. That way they can say that they did their little part. Maybe they're on their last breaths on this planet, or maybe that they are just tired of the secrecy, and maybe they worked for government agencies where they saw things. I mean, this is all possible. I mean, a lot more people, like you always hear the argument, Walter, well, if it was really out there, more people would speak up. More people are afraid of their non-disclosure agreements, their pensions, their social security checks, what could happen to their families, than they are about talking about UFOs. And the last thing they want is to be ruined financially because they spoke when they should.
1: Now, I shared some of that letter I sent to you and Ross. A listener wrote in saying, I need to be very careful what I say about technology that the government might have. I didn't say the person's name. I didn't say what their job had been. But this piqued your interest quite a bit. Why are you so interested in that note?
0: Three little letters that they used to work for.
1: Okay, got it. Do you think it's legit?
0: I don't know. I mean, it could be somebody who's fear-mongering. The only way we're going to find out is if Ross and I are able to talk to the person.
1: Well, I hope you can, because it would be there couldn't be two better reporters, and I would feel very safe with both of you making that call, because you're not going to trip anything, and you're going to find out information. I think it'd be very exciting and interesting. Now, more importantly, do you have any Sasquatch information?
0: Not tonight. I'm taking a week off my Sasquatch, but I do have something for you. I have, because last night you kind of threw a quick story that you wanted to do because you're going on the air Saturday morning.
1: Yes, please. Yes.
0: You wanted a number of people, a few people, to put together a panel about alien abduction, people who have been taken. Man, have I got a panel for you coming.
1: All right, so this Saturday, bonus track. Usually I don't work Saturday morning, but this weekend I'm working Saturday. They had some scheduling challenges and asked Walter Sterling if he could step up and help the family. And the answer is yes, of course. And I thought, well, let's make something special, something promotable. So something special is we're going to have on a panel of abductees. And Dave Scott has put it together. Dave, tell us about this panel.
0: Well, there's four people coming on with you, Walter.
1: Fabulous.
0: Yes, a lady named Beth, who is, she doesn't like to call herself an abductee. She likes to call herself a contactee, who has had contact numerous times over the decades. A lady named Nicole is coming on. She is a, you're going to love her. I could actually see you bringing her on as a guest.
1: Yes.
0: Frequently, because she's so well versed in the UFO world after having her own personal experiences from a porch putting aliens scaring her dog inside her house to missing time. Josh Rutledge from MUFON in Phoenix is going to be joining you. He's an abductee who is able to summon down UFOs. And Grant Baker, my UFO reporter, is going to be joining you. So that way he could tell you about his missing time and UFO experiences.
1: This will be fantastic. And you and I will, excuse me, talk and coordinate how to do it. But my plan is, it's a 3-hour show. My plan is to have them on for about 2 hours and really tell their stories. Take the time. Take us there, what it felt like, everything, beginning, middle, and end, and what the result has been in their lives, in their thinking, in their view of the universe. Does that sound like a good plan?
0: It does, and I will tell you that Nicole's is so excited to finally chat with you. She listens every night.
1: Does she
0: when
1: really?
0: I'm
1: Nicole,
0: on the air with you?
1: Nicole, I'm really sorry, but you got to do something else. Like get ice cream or something, Nicole.
0: She eats peanut butter at night.
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0: Well, she told me. 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
0: and she's been listening to you since you were on KMOX a long, long time ago. 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
1: That's fantastic. 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I'm on KMOX right now.
0: Yes, I know. 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
0: I don't know what that means. 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
0: There we go.
1: There you go. All right, you're my friend, Dave Scott. You and I will talk tomorrow. We're going to coordinate that, make it work. 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We're going to have an entire show with abductees Saturday morning. 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
2: 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Still here. Still trusted. The voice of St. Louis, KMOX. It's The Other Side of Midnight with Walter Sterling.

0: Congratulations. You've reached 800-848-9222. 800-848-9222. I want to know about the worst vacation you've ever had. It's therapeutic. It's something that needs to be said. It could have to do with the people you were with. I've had two particularly terrible vacations. The first one was the first time I ever had to go on vacation to the Outer Banks. God. With my in-laws. All right, that sounds nice. Yeah, except it rained all day, every day, for a week. All day, every day, for a week. After the second or third day, I said, let's go home. Answer, no, we're staying here. And they insisted on repeating the same vacation they had had for 3,000 years in a house. I was trapped with my in-laws on a vacation for a week. And my bride refused to, why don't we just go home? It's going to rain all day, every day, the rest of the week. There was nothing to do. Now, if you've never been to the Outer Banks, it's like nothing that you see on TV. First of all, the show The Outer Banks that you see on TV, while everybody is model pretty, that is not shot at the Outer Banks. It is shot where they shot Dawson's Creek. It's shot in North Carolina. Very nice place. Would love to live in North Carolina. Why? They have a Buc-ee's. A Buc-ee's. Do we see the Buc-ee's on the Outer Banks TV show? No. All we see are whiny teenagers wearing tight clothes and bikinis. Nothing wrong with that, but this is no documentary of the Outer Banks. Nothing that you see on the Outer Banks TV show would ever happen in the Outer Banks. Why is that? Because there's nothing there. What's at the Outer Banks? Very big houses and a sandy beach and cold water and no waves. When I go to the ocean, I want to see waves. When you go down the Jersey Shore, you see waves. When you are in Florida, in Fort Lauderdale, you see waves. The Outer Banks, for some reason, at that point in the Atlantic, looks like a lake. I don't like lakes. I don't like swimming in lakes. I don't like any body of water where I can't see the bottom. I'm very afraid. And then the other thing, lakes have all that mossy stuff. They have mossy stuff on the rocks. Well, that makes me very uncomfortable. I don't want to see any mossy stuff. I don't want to know what my feet is touching unless I'm sure I know what it is. I don't want anything to do with lakes. And this is just me. When I see a floating dock out there, maybe 100 yards or 50 yards from the beach on a lake, and everybody swims out to it, and it's a floating dock, and they fish on it, or they put down a towel and they sun on it. I don't like the feeling of wet wood. Like scratching a chalkboard to me. That's what it feels like to me. And I don't like straight, perpendicular ladders. It is very hard for me to climb up a straight up and down ladder. I have terrible feet, and I'm uncoordinated. I was rejected by every group in gym. Nobody wanted me on their team. And all that happens when I climb up a perpendicular ladder is it reminds me of all of my horrible physical experiences. Then once I'm on the floating dock, there's that Amazon show. What is it? Same time next year or You're Friendly next year, whatever it is. Gorgeous people swimming in a lake. That's what the whole series is. 12 episodes of gorgeous people swimming in the lake. After you're on the floating dock, you have to get off and you have to swim back to the beach. I don't want to do that. It's a lot of work for me. But the Outer Banks has even less going on. What's at the Outer Banks? Houses. Really nice houses. And then over there's the beach. And then on the other side of the road is, ladies and gentlemen, nothing. No pizzerias, no fudge shops, no tchotchke shops, no skeetball, no trains, nothing. You go to the Outer Banks, you sit in a house surrounded by nothing. And you think, well, Walter, you go to the beach. This is what they don't tell you about the Outer Banks. The beach is pristine and really, really, really empty. Surrounded by big houses, But the beaches are really, really, really empty. Why is that? Why are the beaches? Because in order to get to the beach, you walk toward the beach, yay, but then you have to climb a sand dune. These are not cute sand dunes the way most of them are, which are a foot or two, right? Now, these are 10, 15, 25-foot high sand dunes. Well, you put up a ladder. That's all they have to do. They're not allowed to put up ladders. The sand dunes are protected. And you can't put ladders or ramps or anything, or in my case, I'd like an elevator to get over the ramp. And therefore, very few people bother to go over the sand dunes to get to the beach at the Outer Banks. I'm not kidding. Plus, no matter where you live, doesn't matter in America where you live, North Carolina, South Carolina, Georgia, Jersey, Maine, no matter where, you are 14 hours from the Outer Banks. Doesn't matter where you live now, you're always 14 hours from the Outer Banks. But you're on the air in Chicago on the great WGN radio.
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0: Don't like the Outer Banks. That's one of my terrible vacations. Trapped in a house with my in-laws, surrounded by nothingness. Now, the other thing about my in-laws is what matters is they are world-class grandparents. My children have terrific grandparents. I hope yours do, too. Couldn't ask for better grandparents. Intelligent, sweet. One of them is an art therapist. Who knows what that is? And the other is one of the most successful litigators in the history of America. I'm sitting there with a litigator. There will be no divorce. I'm sitting there with a litigator who can out-argue anything. And then the art therapist, she's sweet. She makes cookies. They make more cookies. Terrific grandparents. That doesn't mean I want to talk to them. They're obsessed with the past. I have never been at a lunch or dinner with my in-laws where they talk about the future. No one has ever looked at me and said, well, what are you planning to do next? No one's ever looked at my daughter and said, well, what are you, Dorothy, planning to do next? No, they talk, I swear to God, they talk about World War II. My father-in-law is an expert on Winston Churchill. And he talks about Winston Churchill. And he talks about what Churchill did during World War II, what battles he planned, how he reacted to Hitler. And the book, the floor to ceiling in their home, floor to ceiling, shelf after shelf after shelf, books on World War II, Hitler, and Churchill. That's it. There's nothing else. But he has every book ever written about Churchill, the World War II, and Hitler. And I've said to him a couple times, risking my life, I said, you know, this all this talking about World War II, the thing is, we know how it ended. There's no surprise here. We know what happened. And no one gets it. And then they go on talking about World War II and are talking about their dead grandmother, who's been dead 25 years. They keep talking about my mother-in-law's mother. Endless conversations. And today I witnessed it again. Her brother was there. And they talked, well, did you go deep into the mystery box? Did you go, what? Did you go deep into the mystery box? Well, the mother-in-law's mother, who's dead 25 years, left a bunch of boxes filled with memorabilia, letters, cards, kid artwork, and every 6 months, they go through these bodies of memories. They open them up like coffins. Who is this? I was raised in the other house. Maybe you were too. My parents never talked about the past. They talked about what are you doing next? What are you doing now? And if you brought up the past, they go, there's nothing you can do about that. And they move on. That's how I was raised. I have no experience or language for talking about the past. No experience with that. We talked about what are you doing next? What are you working on? What's the project? Who are you going to go see? It was always next, next, next. When I go to my in-laws, I'm sitting at a table that was set in 1962. What happened then? What bands did you? It was just horrible. The other terrible vacation I had, and I'd like to know yours, it was February. It was brutally cold, 18 degrees, and I had worked too hard for too long. I had not taken a vacation in a very long time. And I said, you know what? I need to take a week off now. I need to get out of here now. I need to go where it's hot now, because I had been freezing for months. It was one of those winters, brutal winter, right? I'm an idiot. I look at a map, and my brother had just gone on his honeymoon to Aruba. He'd gone to the Divi Divi in Aruba, and I said, okay. I called the Divi Divi. I said, can I come see you? No, we're sold out. It's February. I call another resort in Aruba. No, we're sold out. Now, what I did next shows how naive I can be in travel. Maybe you are too. I look at a map. Now, when you look at a map, if you say, oh, everything in Manhattan is sold out, and then you look on a map, you go, I'll go to Newark. That's what I did. Aruba's sold out. I'll go, here's this island right next to it, Curacao, like the liqueur. I will go to Curacao. I call a travel agent. You know what? There was no problem getting a hotel room in Curacao. There was no problem getting a ticket on a 747 to Curacao. Next day, I get on a 747 and go to Curacao. The next day, I had enough points. I got upgraded. Never pay for first class. You can scam first class. You just have to mean it. You just have to mean it. Don't pay for it. Everybody gets there at the same time. I'm in a packed 747. Cute flight attendant. Some point in the flight looks at me and she says, oh, where are you staying? Where are you going? And I thought she was meaning, where am I going? No, she meant, which hotel are you staying at in Aruba? I looked at her and I said, oh, I'm going to Curacao. Oh. And she walks away as though I had measles, highly contagious form of measles. She walks away. I'm not kidding. Wouldn't talk to me. Now, just like a bad cartoon, plane lands in Aruba, it empties out. There is nobody on the 747 going to Curacao except Walter Sterling. There I am. I'm going to Curacao alone in a 747. If they didn't have to do a turnaround in Curacao, they wouldn't have even bothered to go there. We land in Curacao. Ladies and gentlemen, have you ever been in Curacao? I don't recommend it. On the runway in Curacao, like a cartoon, were goats. The goats were running around as the plane landed. The goats are running away. Now, the goats have been shooed. I get out. No jetway. You go down a ladder. Ladder of a 747 is quite an experience. I go down a ladder. There are the goats. I go to the rent-a-car place. Rent the car. The rent-a-car agent comes out to the car with me. Now, that had never happened to me before. It was an unusual experience. I sit down in the car, and he says, this, yeah, this is the signal, turning. Oh, okay. And this, yeah, that's for the headlights. These are the headlights. Uh-huh. He went through every option in this crappy car, explaining to me how it worked. I don't know what he wanted. I don't know if there was a law to explain to foreigners what everything is in a rent-a-car. I don't know. Or if he wanted a tip. I don't know. Now I start to drive. That's easy because there's one road. And we're getting toward town. I'm getting toward the center of Curacao. And over there is a big building with a sign that says hotel. And I'm like, thank God I'm not staying there, because it looked run down, scary, depressing, you know. I'm going to my hotel, which it turns out was at the far end of the island. And I'm looking at my hotel, and the best way I can describe this to you, and you'll get it the minute I say it, this hotel has been in ocean air for a very long time. It is a white stucco hotel. It is put together with thick, long metal bolts into the concrete. And it has rusted. And that means the rust stain from all of these bolts holding together this Quonset hut-type building were dripping rust. Just coming down, run down. It looked instantly run down. I'm like, I can't stay here. This is terrible. I go in. I say, you know, you got any rooms? And he, no, these... I said, where's another hotel? Tell me the best hotel in Curacao. Could you tell me where that is? Yes, he told me, the Hotel Curacao, downtown. It was the hotel I had seen that looked run down. Now I drive back downtown, check into the Hotel Curacao. Run down, carpet bare, sad, sad casino over there, with people sitting at that casino all their lives, smoking nonstop, smoking nonstop. The elevator door opens. The minute the elevator door opens, there's a man in a nice suit starting to get out. He stops, he pauses, and he throws up on my shoes. Welcome to Curacao. I'll tell you more in seconds. What was the worst vacation you ever had? Therapeutic. Get it out. Your relatives won't know. They won't be insulted. Walter Sterling at 800-848-9222. Worst vacation you ever had. Joe, welcome to the other side of midnight. Hi, Joe.
2: Hi, Mr. Good evening, Mr. Sterling.
0: Yes.
2: Got to mention you're the goat of ABC Radio. You tell stories just as well as Gene Shepard back in the old days.
0: You're extremely kind, Joe. That's a high bar. I don't think I'm there yet, but go ahead.
2: Getting close, yeah. Back in 62, I was 10 years old. You mentioned a family that you had dinner with and reminded you of 62. Anyhow, I'm in D.C. I'm a Jersey boy, grew up in Patterson area.
0: Yes.
2: And my parents sent me down on a train to D.C. and visiting the aunt and uncle, of course. And they had two children, and they were a little older than me. My cousin Jimmy was always drinking Coke, but he was, like, unbelievable, like a chain smoker. He was a chain Coke drinker. Anyhow, that year, 62, the last week I was there, nothing happened to me, of course, but on the TV, everybody was all up in a tizzy. Marilyn Monroe, the famous actress, became passed on to the other past world. So I was upset about that only, you know, as a child. But, you know, I realized that was a big day.
0: Well, how do you think she died?
2: I remember.
0: The conspiracy. How do you think Marilyn Monroe died? This is a great topic.
2: Great. And I know you've had stories about her and other people have commented. I'm thinking it's a combination. Somebody was there, I think, while she was being either drugged or nobody caught her in time. I think conspiracies are always out there. Could have been a combination of things. I'm not sure, though.
0: Well, I think she was an out-of-control drunk. I think she was about to go public with affairs that she was having or secrets that she knew. I'm not saying with who, because that was never really clear. She seemed to be sleeping with anybody who was a boy.
2: Anybody who was a president, or
0: if they were in the C-suite, that was her boyfriend.
2: Yeah, she had mental, but she was just a super lady, and of course, we'll always remember her in hopefully a better light.
0: Yes,
2: thank
0: we
2: you
0: will.
2: For,
0: hey, Joe, you're great. You're great. Great conversation. Thank you for your time. Other side of midnight. 800-848-9222. Worst vacation you ever had. Therapy, my friend, therapy. Donna Huntington, welcome to the other side of midnight, Donna.
3: Hi, how are you?
0: I'm excited to speak to you sexually.
3: that's funny. I was going to mention that island of Curacao and
0: yes.
3: Turks and Caicos, all that. I think they're known for, like, human trafficking.
0: Well, believe me, nobody would be interested in trafficking me.
3: Well, yeah, that's true. I think that's where that woman, Amy Bradley, disappeared from.
0: That's right.
3: On a cruise
0: that's right.
3: Ship.
0: That's right. She was on a cruise ship. She disappeared off the coast of Curacao. That didn't surprise me at all.
3: Yeah. Well, yeah, not good. But anyway, my nightmare vacation was I used to travel a lot. And back in 1987, I went on a trip to Turkey, the country Turkey.
0: Yes.
3: with a male, a gay male friend of mine, actually.
0: Of course you did.
3: So, anyway, it was just like one nightmare after another, because I basically, I guess it was the third world country at that time. I don't think it still is, but I don't know. But anyway, we got there, and I wasn't thinking about, oh, you shouldn't eat salad, you know, because they probably washed the salad with tap water, which is contaminated with God knows what, parasites and everything else.
0: Yes.
3: Right. So I ended up eating, I was craving a salad at one point, and I ate a salad. Well, needless to say, I ended up with Montezuma's Revenge for about 3 days. I was like living in the toilet for 3 days.
0: Wow.
3: Yeah.
0: That's terrible. So it was a bad salad. It made you sick. You're right. Very often, the minute we leave America, we forget that you need to wash things a lot more.
3: Right. And then I came, when I came back to New York, I went straight away to like an infectious doctor. I got cleansed of I had to go on a parasite cleanse.
0: Really?
3: It was a whole nightmare.
0: Well, how did they cleanse the parasites?
3: I don't know. They gave me a bunch of, like capsules of, I don't know what it was, but I was afraid I had this, you know, parasite or whatever, which I probably did. I don't know. But then I ended up, then following that in the hotel, like, I ended up getting, like, a severe case of one of the hotels we stayed in, a severe case of athlete's foot, because I didn't wear sandals in the shower or whatever it was.
0: Well, this was quite a package of excitement for you there, my friend, and I'm sorry you went through all that. About how many months did it take to recover from this vacation?
3: Oh, I don't know. Months and months, man. It was horrible. I even have more horrible things that happened there.
0: Tell me.
3: Okay. So we went to this, we went to some, I don't remember the name of it, but it was some, you know, tourist attraction area in Turkey with like, it was all white with stones and cascading water and everything. So we took this bus up to this place and it was like a really high elevation. So we're going all the way up to this place and all of a sudden we get to where we're going and I had to pay with the Turkish money and my nose started gushing blood out of my nose all over the money, the Turkish money and everything. Yeah. So I'm like, we're getting out of the bus and my friend thinks I'm dying. I mean, I'm like talking like clots of blood, like pouring out of my nose. I'm like laying down, trying to elevate my head. My friend is running to get a doctor. Somebody help me. My friend's dying. Blah, blah, blah. So finally, yeah, somebody came over and helped me get to some clinic, some local clinic there. I spent like hours in the clinic. They were stuffing up my nose with the towel around my head. It turns out I had some kind of like elevation sickness that like caused like, you know, the blood vessels in my nose to pop or something. So it was insane.
0: That's terrible. Now, listen, Donna, remind me not to go on vacation with you. Can we have a deal that we can be friends on the phone and that we'll have phone sex? Is that okay?
3: Yeah, okay. And
0: right,
3: and
0: Donna,
3: you want to hear enough, and then I have one more thing to add.
0: Sure.
3: Then
0: go ahead.
3: We walked in, plus the fact like where we were at that time, it was so weird there. Like, you didn't see any women on the street. Like, the only women you'd see on the street were, like, women completely veiled with, like, slits, you know.
0: Yeah, terrible.
3: On their eyes and stuff like that.
0: Sharia.
3: Yeah.
0: Sharia.
3: Yeah, exactly. But then we walked into some hostel, like a youth hostel.
0: Yeah.
3: And up on the wall, we were going to stay there. And then up on the wall, you see pictures of all these, like, European women, like, all these people, women missing. Have you seen so-and-so? I'm like, let's get out of here.
0: Right.
3: So it was, like, all these missing women.
0: Oh, my God. Oh, my God. I've never seen signs like that. That must have been terrifying to be a young woman seeing signs of, where are the missing women? Have you seen this missing woman? And then the picture's only, like, slits of their eyes.
3: Yeah, and so everyone's like, yeah, well, that's probably like white slavery, which is basically like, you know, sex trafficking of women and stuff. And I'm like, let's get out of here. Never again will I go back there, I can tell you that much.
0: Never again. Donna, you're a great friend. Thank you very much for calling The Other Side of Midnight, 800-848-9222. You and I are talking about the worst vacation you ever had. This is therapy. This is not like cute little urban campfire stories. We need to share this because if you tell people you went on an expensive vacation and it was terrible, they'll think that's a luxury problem, like broken windows in your Porsche. And if it's with your family, you can't tell anybody. The rest of your life, you're stuck with that. That's your problem. You married into it. 800-848-9222. 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
5: More like bye, Barbie. There's a battle over money that could tank the whole thing. Warner Brothers has until December to lock it in, or the rights to everything Barbie go back to Mattel. 3 years and more than six rejected offers later, stars Margot Robbie, Ryan Gosling, and director Greta Gerwig still haven't signed on. The film made over $1 billion. The three are asking for a collective $100 million, but Warner Brothers doesn't want to pay. It's such a huge story, it made international news.
8: Barbie sequel is potentially not happening.
5: Gosling asking $20 million has blown up the internet with how Ken will spend the money.
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0: All right, Walter Sterling. Now, I see they made a promo for tonight's show. Chris Libertini did. And let me share it with you for a second, because you want to hear what we promised to do.
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0: 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The reason you never use dryer sheets in your dryer, I learned from a laundry expert. 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He runs a laundry store in the Mall of America there in Minnesota or wherever they have that. The giant mall. You put dryer sheets in your dryer. It coats the clothes permanently. It puts a coating on the clothes forever and makes it more and more difficult to wash them. Sometimes you do the wash, you take it out, and it still kind of smells like of your perspiration and stuff. That's because it's been subjected to too many dryer sheets. It seals in the stinky and the stains. Amazing, isn't it? I thought so. Dan, Vegas, welcome to the Other Side of Midnight. Dan, tell me about the fires.
14: Don't know much about the fires down here in Vegas. But I called about Dancing on American Bandstand in the year of 1960.
0: Let me hear about Dancing on American Bandstand. Did you have did you get the slow spotlight dance?
14: Yes, I did.
0: Yes.
14: I got a lot of television time. My girlfriend and I took a bus down to Atlantic City where our families were vacationing. From Atlantic City, we took the bus to Philadelphia, where American Bandstand was out of in those days.
0: Mm-hmm.
14: Her uncle was the stage manager. That was our ticket in.
0: Oh, you were in. And, oh, boy, you were in. To be the stage manager of American Bandstand, to be a teenager who knew the stage manager, you were gold. You, oh, my gosh, I'm jealous right now.
14: But being 16 years old, I was very naive and couldn't tell you the difference between a stage manager and a star.
0: Yeah, I got it.
14: Fact being, we spent a day in Philadelphia, had lunch, went to the studio, which was a small warehouse, and it was much smaller as compared to on television.
0: Right.
14: It looked huge on television.
0: Right.
14: But it really was not large at all. And I most certainly knew where to dance and where to look at the red light on the three cameras that they had situated on wheels. And naturally, every time that light came on, we were dancing in front of them. And we got a lot of TV time. That's about all I can remember back in those days, being a senior citizen today. But when I returned back to senior class in high school, I was a star. Everyone said, I saw you, I watched you on American Bandstand. Was that really you? I go, yeah. I said, we were mini stars for a day.
0: Yes.
14: But it was interesting. But excuse me, just let me finish with this. What yeah. I luck, Dick Clark was not there, or was his sidekick, Charlie, if you remember him.
0: Yes. And Dick wasn't there that day? He had the day off?
14: Correct. And I said, wow, I always wanted to be that close to Dick Clark. He was the famous one. But it was a wonderful experience.
0: Yes, you were a star for a day, and it couldn't be beat. I understand that. It was fantastic. Thank you very much for being on the other side of midnight with Walter Sterling, 800-848-9222, 800-848-9222. The worst vacation you ever had, he didn't talk about his vacation. He talked about being on American Bandstand. That's good enough. Very happy with that story. 800-848-9222. Just looking at something. Yeah, we can do this. Ken in Chicago, worst vacation you ever had. Welcome to the other side of midnight. Hi.
6: Hey, good morning, Walter. Do you ever see the movie Mr. Hobbs Takes a Vacation with Jimmy Stewart?
0: I have not.
6: Got to watch it. It's a hilarious movie about him going on a family vacation. But worst vacation I ever had was 1973. My dad buys a brand new Plymouth station wagon. So he says we're going to go as a family on a driving vacation out to Colorado. And I have five sisters and me. So we're all smashed into this station wagon. It was a half hotel, and we were pulling a camper at the same time.
0: Hey.
6: My dad had borrowed a neighbor's camper. Walter, we were, from the beginning of the vacation, we were under a cloud of rain the entire week. It rained, rained, rained, rained. We went out to Colorado, finally get out there. And my mom, because, you know, all the sisters and me, they couldn't afford to take us to restaurants. My mom would cook in the hotel room on a hot plate to make food for everybody.
0: My God.
6: Well, we got caught because the thing started smoking, and the manager came up to the room, and he ended up kicking us out.
0: Yeah.
6: So that was one thing.
0: Yes, that was the start.
6: Then we're driving back, so we're coming back through Kansas, and it's raining, raining, raining, and we had a reservation at some campsite. My dad and I were out there in the pouring rain trying to level off the camper, and it sank in the mud so bad that we had to unattach the camper from the car. Ended up staying in another hotel. On the way to the hotel, my dad gets a blowout. We had to change the tire. Next thing, we come home from St. Louis, the car starts overheating. We had to drive home from St. Louis to Chicago with the heat on all the way home so my dad could get the car home. It was the worst vacation I could ever remember as a kid.
0: And I bet your sisters were not happy.
6: It was nuts. So, but ended up finding out that the car had fallen off the truck when they were delivering it to the dealership.
0: Of course it is.
6: And, my dad brought the car back to the dealership, and they did an investigation, and he ended up suing them and getting his money back. But that's what happened. The car had fallen off the truck.
0: Wow.
6: And, it was crazy.
0: That's
6: crazy.
0: It was
6: a horrible vacation. Great memory.
0: Yeah, great memory. Horrible vacation. Ken, thank you very much for calling from WGN in Chicagoland. Well, good evening. Walter Sterling, you and I are talking therapeutically about the worst vacation you ever had. If it's a fancy vacation, expensive vacation, and you share with it at work, people will think you have luxury problems. That's your big problem. You had trouble at a Ritz-Carlton. You can't talk about it at work. And if it's family, if it's with your in-laws or the distant relatives, you can't talk about it there, but you can talk about it with me. Walter Sterling, The Other Side of Midnight, Red Apple.
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15: ABC News, I'm Dave Packer. A growing response to the devastation in Nepal. The United Nations says it's mobilizing rescue efforts after deadly flash flooding Wednesday that Nepalese officials say left over 162 dead and hundreds of people missing, including tourists from around the world.
16: Crowds desperately running for their lives as a mountain of water came crashing in. Hundreds are missing, including Americans. ABC News confirming 22 missing Americans were on a spiritual pilgrimage from Tennessee.
15: ABC's Alex Stone. Facebook and Instagram's parent company Meta going to pay roughly $18 billion to settle a lawsuit accusing the company of deliberately designing its platforms to be addictive to young users. Meta did not admit wrongdoing. The NFL says it will eliminate Pro Bowl games, but still have Pro Bowl honors for the league's best football players. The BBC reporting Prince Harry and Meghan arrived back in the UK Wednesday. The Sussex's team not commenting. This is ABC News. Fresh concerns about the tech war with China. As ABC's Catherine Falders reports, the DOJ claims they've successfully seized three Chinese-owned internet domains used by hackers.
17: According to the release, that they attempted to target them, but it does not appear that they were actually breached. And this has been going on for years, some time. This group that DOJ mentioned today uses infrastructure to compromise critical infrastructure since 2018. Now, the court documents released today do not clearly state the scale of the attack against several of these government agencies that have been identified as victims.
15: A federal judge in Washington, D.C. Wednesday declined a request from the Justice Department to dismiss Trump ally Stephen Bannon's contempt of Congress conviction. U.S. District Judge Carl Nichols, who was appointed to the federal bench by President Trump in 2019, told prosecutors in the ruling he was dismissing the case without prejudice, meaning they'll need a better explanation if they want another chance to clear Bannon's record. Dave Packer, ABC News.
18: KMOX News, I'm Michael Calhoun. Meta has agreed to major changes in a massive payout to keep its social media platforms running. A coalition of states sued the company, alleging Facebook and Instagram addict children and put their mental health and safety at risk. KMOX's Megan Lynch asked legal analyst Brad Young about the significance of the settlement.
19: Settlement was inevitable. Money is irrelevant. It's a trillion-dollar company. Doesn't matter about the money. But what matters is that by reaching a settlement, they were able to get the states to agree to these measures to protect kids in a way that doesn't involve

0: eliminating the algorithm, which is the actual source of revenue for Meta.
1: Among the provisions of the settlement, Meta agrees to impose daily usage limits and restrict nighttime usage by children on Facebook and Instagram. The Illinois Department of Public Health says the state's first confirmed human West Nile virus case involves a Piatt County resident in central Illinois.
2: There are three other probable human cases of the mosquito-borne West Nile virus from northern Illinois. There were 150 human cases last year in Illinois and 10 deaths linked to the virus. Missouri

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1: From around your home, applying insect repellent, wearing long, loose-fitting clothing, and staying inside, especially around dawn when mosquito activity is at its highest. Fred Bottomer, KMOX News.
2: Missouri's school wastewater testing program looks for fentanyl and other drugs, giving districts a snapshot of potential substance abuse trends.
3: Michael Connell with the Missouri Department of Public Safety says the pilot program produced some eye-opening results during its first year.
4: We found nitazenes, which are a specialized, highly lethal type of fentanyl. They're considered very dangerous, and that wound up being found in a lot of school districts around the state.
3: The wastewater testing program is expanding this school year and will eventually include every school district in Missouri. Sampling is expected to begin in mid-September, with schools selected from districts across the state. Beth Coughlin, KMOX News.
2: Missouri State Farm customers are starting to get their cut of a nationwide $5 billion cash back dividend. The company says eligible auto policyholders are receiving emails to claim their payouts, which are averaging $82 for customers in the state. Forecast overnight, partly to mostly clear sky, winds are turning to the northwest, low 68 degrees. For Thursday, sunshine, warm, slightly cooler, that northwest breeze with a high of 88. I'm Michael Calhoun, KMOX News.
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9: This is Show Me Today, the voice of Missouri. I'm Bill Pollack. We're going to talk with MoDOT today about the speed limits in rural Missouri and upping those to 75, plus with school starting, safety tips. How about the Japanese Fall Festival? Have you heard about this in Springfield? It's coming up. Cameron Connor talks with Executive Director Lisa Mankebrink.
10: Lisa, I just want to start off with the fact that it would be hard-pressed to think that people outside of the Springfield area even know the history between Japan and Springfield. So can we kind of just start about how this festival got together?
11: Yeah, absolutely. So here at the Springfield Botanical Gardens, within that area is a 7.5-acre Japanese stroll garden, and that started back in 1986. Springfield's sister cities got its beginnings in approximately 1985. And one of the first sister cities they pursued was a Japanese sister city. And Isasaki and Japan and Springfield, Missouri became sister cities in July of 1986. And it was just 10 years later then that with the garden and with the relationship with Isasaki, they started the Japanese Fall Festival. So the garden and sister cities are celebrating 40 years, and we're celebrating the 30th Japanese Fall Festival.
10: And what brings this all together, the Springfield Sister Cities organization, what is it?
11: Sure. So we are part of an international organization called Sister Cities International, and that is an initiative that was started by President Eisenhower in 1956 after World War II to build a network where communities could come together, understand each other, appreciate cultural differences, and hopefully live in peace. So we are just a chapter. There's about 2,000 communities in 140 different countries.

0: countries that participate in Sister Cities International. And we have two sister cities here in Springfield, Isasaki, Japan, 40-year relationship, like I said, and Tlacopaque, Mexico, which is 23 this year.
1: We're speaking with Lisa Bakerink, the Executive Director of Springfield Sister Cities, and we're discussing the celebration of the 30th annual Japanese Fall Festival. Lisa, in your time overseeing Springfield Sister Cities and the festival, what are some moments that stick out to you?
0: Well, it has to be the people. And when I say that, I mean we have about 22,000 people that come through in those 3 days of the event. You know, we bring in performers from around the world, from Japan, Japanese performers that maybe live in the United States on either coast. And all these people come together, and we've been told that we create an atmosphere that is very friendly. And in fact, the performers that come from all different places end up being fast friends and having contact with each other outside of the event. For years to come. So, and then the people that attend, I think, just really get a good taste of Japanese culture in a variety of ways. And it's just very happy. You know, it's in a beautiful garden. You have all kinds of activities going on stage, and vendors and workshops and kids activities. And it's just a happy, happy environment. And that has to be my favorite thing. I feel really good about bringing that kind of happy event to the community.
1: For the 30th annual, this celebration, are you switching anything up? Or because of the fact that it's been so successful and provided this much happiness, are you leaving things the way they are?
0: You know, we're keeping the model because it's been successful, but we are certainly celebrating the 30th through a variety of ways. We'll, you know, talk about it from the stage, of course. We are also, we've done a poster that people can purchase that show all 30 years worth of themes. So every year we have a little bit different theme, and it's usually focused around our headliner entertainment. And this year it's a group called Uzumaru out of San Jose, California, and they are a yosakoi dance team. Yosakoi is a traditional dance, very high energy, very crowd engaging. And so that's our theme this year, is the yosakoi dance. Sometimes it's sumo wrestlers. Sometimes last year it was samurai. So we always have a little bit different theme. And then so that poster is going to be really cool for people to purchase. And then there's other things that we're doing to acknowledge the 40th anniversary of Sister Cities and the relationship we have with Isasaki, Japan as well.
1: So what I'm hearing is, whether it's beauty, art, theatrics, there's really something for everyone.
0: Correct. Yes, there is something for everyone to do within that beautiful garden.
1: From what I'm gathering from our conversation, there is so much opportunity for relationship building. What has that meant for this community?
0: I think it just adds a tremendous amount of quality of life, and I've experienced that personally, as has my family, just the relationships that we've been able to establish in both Japan and Mexico, and the ones that are endearing and enduring. And I think, you know, I've experienced that through the people that we travel with too, because not only do we host these events, but we travel at least 3 times a year. And anyone can travel with us and be an ambassador of Springfield to our sister cities. But it's life-changing, the relationships that you make when you travel with sister cities. And part of that is because of the relationship that's been built over the years by, you know, my predecessors and the people that had the vision for this and the buy-in for peace through people. And so it's very rewarding to be a person that's just continuing this, continuing the legacy of Springfield Sister Cities, and I hope it remains for years to come.
1: So you talked about traveling within the sister cities up to 3 times a year. What does that really look like as far as to and from?
0: Our purpose is to build relationships with our sister cities. So we always travel to either Isasaki or Tlacopaque, Mexico. And then they send delegates here every year, too. So there will be 3 delegates at our Japanese Fall Festival from Isasaki. And they'll be interacting with people at our culture tent during the festival.

0: and just sharing about their culture. One of the ladies is a teacher, an English teacher, and she is going to tell stories using a storyboard during her time that she's within the culture tent during the festival. And so she's sharing, you know, a little bit about her and a little bit about her culture. There's another gentleman that wants to help out behind the stage. And so they come to just really help promote the cultural experience. And I just think that's really cool too, that you can come to the festival and meet people from our sister city. So.
1: Lisa, let's say I'm hooked. I want to head down to this festival, but I need to kind of figure out all the details of how to get involved, maybe how to volunteer or just participate. Where can I find all of that relevant information?
0: Yeah, great question. It is at our website, and it is peacethroughpeople.org, and that's all spelled out, peacethroughpeople.org. And then you will just click on the Japanese Fall Festival and scroll down. You can see the biographies of all of our entertainers. You'll be able to see the names of all of our vendors, the complete performance list from the stage, all the activities going on, including a tea cafe, a tea ceremony. We have bonsai workshops, furoshiki workshops. We'll be also doing other workshops like candy making and wagashi and all kinds of things that people can do to interact with Japanese culture during the event. And I think I mentioned it earlier, but we have a kids area too. And shout out to the teacher, Kazumi Holcomb. She teaches Japanese language at Kickapoo High School, part of the Springfield Public School System. And her students always come out and provide kids activities from the time the festival opens until dusk. And so there's something just for everyone.
1: All right, Lisa Baker Inc. She is the executive director of the Springfield Sister Cities. We've been talking about the 30th annual Japanese Fall Festival in the Springfield area. Lisa, thank you so much for your time here on Show Me Today.
0: Thank you. It's a pleasure.
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2: This is Show Me Today. Whether it's elementary school students walking to class or college students moving back to campus, back to school season brings new challenges for Missouri drivers, or at least a reminder to be careful. Matt Pilger is with Missouri State Highway Patrol Lieutenant Eric Brown about staying safe on the road.
3: As schools reopen across Missouri, what are the biggest safety concerns troopers see on the roads this time of year?
4: When it comes to these first few days of back to school, we really want motorists to kind of plan ahead. Realize that these trips you've been making around town or on your route to and from work could take longer, depending on where you live and the roads you travel to and from work or taking your kids to school. You anticipate that you're going to have a little bit more time to get there as an influx of parents or dropping their kids off to school. In combination with the people who are already commuting every day to work, the addition of school buses, sharing the roadways of the school buses that are making frequent stops as they pick up and drop off children. Be aware of that in those afternoon and morning hours. Your trip may take a little bit longer. Plan that extra time in there so you don't feel like you need to rush, that you need to speed, you need to follow the vehicles too closely. And be very cognizant of that. And then also, as a driver, being aware, we're going to see more foot traffic for children that are walking to school, kids that are riding their bicycles to school, scooters, things such as that. Be mindful, be watchful for that, so you can avoid being in a situation where you come in danger or crash into a child that happens to ride their bike in front of you or across the street in an inappropriate place.
3: Yeah, I think there's a new regulations on the bus stop law. I believe there are stiffer penalties, if I'm not mistaken. Can you tell us a little bit about that, if you will?
4: Sure. So, in essence, the school bus stop violations, there's going to be some stiffer penalties. It's going to be the fines will be more expensive. There's the potential for some escalating punishments for multiple violations. Something the public needs to understand, too, is that is a violation that is typically zero tolerance and is definitely going to be zero tolerance now. If we can identify the vehicle and the driver that runs by a school bus with its stop arms activated and the lights activated as it's dropping off or picking up children, you will get a ticket for that violation. It is something that's very serious. Motorists need to take into consideration. Be sure they're watching out for the buses, watching for those lights, watching for children. It's a violation that's 100% preventable, like almost all traffic violations are. There's really no excuse to not observe a very large yellow bus with flashing lights on it. There's no reason to pass by that vehicle and put yourself in danger of getting a ticket and in the danger of seriously injuring or killing a child.
3: And teen drivers returning to school as well. Kind of tell us about maybe some of the biggest dangers facing the young drivers today. Cell phones kind of come to mind, if I'm not mistaken.
4: Sure. Obviously, the cell phone is a concern, not just for children, but for all drivers. But when you look at our youth drivers, they're more likely to be distracted by the phone in their car as they're playing music. If they haven't gotten to the habit of putting that phone down, not paying attention to it while they're driving, not trying to watch their Snapchat or make videos while they drive, that's something you need to be very cognizant of. Put that phone down and avoid that distraction. And also be very aware of the people that are in your car with you as well. If you're transporting friends or siblings to school with you as well, be sure that they are not a distraction to you, that they're not doing anything that's taking your attention away from the full-time job of driving. And be sure that each of those occupants is always wearing their seatbelt for their safety and yours as well. And then being prepared. That's something we see, unfortunately, a lot of with students in high school.

0: college as well, the college commuters, get a good night's rest. Being a sleepy driver is as dangerous as being an intoxicated driver. And being able to get up and get prepared in the morning and leave for school on time will save you a lot of problems and prevent you from wanting to rush, running to speed, make bad passes, and put you in a position where you could potentially get a ticket, be involved in a traffic crash, and really ruin your day. If you do find yourself running behind, trying to get to class, understand that that tardy for not showing up on time is going to be far less punitive than getting an expensive speeding ticket or being involved in a crash.
1: 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You can download us wherever you get your favorite podcast. And we are speaking with Missouri State Highway Patrol Lieutenant Eric Brown as school students and college students return for a new school year. Let's kind of talk a little bit about college students returning to Missouri. Many of the college students come from other states or even larger cities. How can those different driving habits create challenges on Missouri roads?
0: So first and foremost, a lot of what we see from college students as they're returning to school or commuting back and forth over the weekends or long holidays is excessive speed. They really need to pay attention to their speed, slow down, don't put themselves in that danger of getting a ticket or, once again, being involved in a traffic crash. Be very mindful of that. Be aware of the construction zones they're going to be traveling through, as a large part of Missouri roadways are currently under construction, especially when you look at the work that's going on Interstate 70, on Interstate 44, a lot of these main roads that they travel on to get to and from their colleges. There's a lot of road work going on, so be prepared for that. Be prepared for delays. Be ready to slow down and look out for construction workers and any highway workers along the sides of the road as they travel to and from. And then as they get back to school and they get into the groove of things, especially for the college kids, you know, we really want to encourage them to designate a sober driver if intoxicants are part of their plans for their celebrations on the weekends, whatever it may be. Designate that sober driver or use rideshare programs that are available in the areas where their colleges are at to avoid putting themselves in a position of being arrested for driving while intoxicated.
1: If every Missouri driver remembered just one thing during the next few weeks, what would you want that message to be?
0: I think the most important thing is just pay attention. You can eliminate a lot of hazards and threats that are out there for you.
1: He is Missouri State Highway Patrol Lieutenant Eric Brown. I'm Matt Pilger, and this is Show Me Today.
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18: Back with Patrick McDonald, our movie expert, giving us the top picks, his top picks for the month of August. Hey, guys.
19: It's always great to have you on the program, Pat. Spider-Man Brand New Day, that's where we'll start this off. You and Bill kind of hinted at it last movie review for July. You guys had done the movie review roughly about a week before that came out, but even though it came out in July, I think it's more than worth talking about because of how it's just climbing the box office ladder, and it looks like we finally got that Spider-Man character everyone's been asking for.
20: Yeah, so Spider-Man Brand New Day, it's in the title there. They're gonna start anew. And as I said last month, and what I wanted to see in the film, quote, having got his secret identity back, I definitely like to see more character-driven stuff like the first film, because Spidey is one of the most angst-filled and interesting characters as created, unquote. And the film delivered just like that. Spider-Man Tom Holland is alone again after Doctor Strange wiped out the memory of him in the world. I hate when that happens. He goes back to fighting crime in New York City, but he's grieving for his deceased Aunt May, Marissa Tomei, and missing his best buds, MJ, Zendaya, and Ned, Jacob Batalon. Now, his villain is a petite teenager named Jean Grey, Sadie Sink, who can enter people's minds, but essentially just misses her deceased sister. Now, this is what I'm talking about. More introspection and less weird villains, multiverses, and special effects. This is one of the best superhero movies ever made. I gave it a perfect score, 5 out of 5, and just enjoyed the hell out of it. I mean, it was just something that felt to me like going back to my comic book days, getting a great comic book and reading that thing cover to cover and thinking, ah, what a great story. So that's what it comes down to, story.
19: And I watched this film myself, absolutely loved it. I'm right there with you. One of the things that I think of that really stood out to me, besides all the action, the signature scenes, the signature solidification of the character, is finally we have some Marvel movies again that are giving us a future, giving us something that's back on track. You know, from basically 2010 to 2020, we had that golden age of Marvel. But then from COVID era for the next few years, there were some decent movies, not a whole lot of direction. It finally looks like we have that now.
20: No, that makes perfect sense. So I'm just anticipating more. And it was the type of movie that left you wanting more. And I mean, that's very unusual for superhero movies. I think of Supergirl earlier in the summer. And that movie did not leave me wanting more. So, you know, it's a hit and miss, as you said, and definitely Spider-Man's back on track.
19: Let's transition over to the end of Oak Street. One of those films that it's an Anne Hathaway side project, I guess. But in all seriousness, it's done very well at the box office. I haven't seen it myself. I know I want to. And it's one of those things where I've seen a lot of reviews, and it seems like a lot of people are saying, man, dinosaurs are intimidating again. Yeah, and it's also left people wondering where Jurassic Park's gone wrong.
20: Right. One critic came out and said, you know, this is what the latest Jurassic Park movies wishes they could be. And this kind of snuck under the radar. But man, was it just as blockbustery as Spidey or its cousin Jurassic Park. Ewan McGregor is a dad in a dissolving marriage with Anne Hathaway, who is in every movie this summer. It's the summer of Hathaway. Until a bright light appears in their subdivision, which turns out to be a portal to the prehistoric world. Yes, the neighborhood is now being attacked by dinosaurs and other creatures. Now, this was highly entertaining because it was not afraid of a lot of the dark humor and quality kills, but also it's a fine metaphor for the various threats to suburbia and the American dream. With a feminine forward courage, the women are the ones that are really solving the problems. Plus, the special effects are seamless, and it's great science fiction. So, as I said earlier, this is what the latest Jurassic Park movies wishes they could be. It's a great one for the big screen, too, so go see it there. It's still in theaters right now, so yeah, you can catch that. And it's just an entertaining popcorn movie. I mean, you know, it's kind of, there's some gross quality kills, so I don't know if it's for the younger set, but for the 15-year-old boy in me, beautiful.
19: Now you're going to help me with this next title.
20: Sure. Teenage Sex and Death at Camp Miasma, the generation from the 1980s that loves the slasher and summer camp movies, will dig this satire of the whole genre, told from a woke and feminist perspective. So hilarious. The great Hannah Einbinder from Hacks portrays that persona to perfection, so why not have her portray an indie film director who gets a shot to reboot her favorite childhood slasher series, Camp Miasma, and goes back to the original location to find the actress from the first film, Gillian Anderson. Now, it seems she lives on the original set, and that set has a secret. Now, this was written and directed by indie fan film favorite Jane Schoenbrunn. I saw the TV glow. And it works perfectly as both an indictment and tribute to the slasher genre, in this case with a villain named Little Death. Wink, wink, nudge, nudge, if you know Petite Mar. Guaranteed anyone will like this, but especially the slasher film fans. It's just a very fun comedy. And Hannah is playing her same character from Hacks, so you're very familiar with it. And just great from beginning to end, really. The Secret is so cool, too. The Secret is so cool. So definitely go see that one.
19: We're here with our film expert, Pat McDonald, on Show Me Today, The Voice of Missouri. I'm Cameron Connor. The conversation, the best movies of August. Pat's list, Spider-Man Brand New Day, The End of Oak Street, and Teenage Sex and Death at Camp Miasma. Now, since the next time we're going to talk to you, the official end of summer will be over, you have your best movies of the summer. One that we've already talked about is on the list.
20: Right. So we already talked about Spider-Man Brand New Day. And besides what I mentioned before, it's just a template for taking a beloved character and giving him new purpose. Has Spidey become my favorite movie superhero, besting Superman? I never thought I'd say it, but who knows?
19: Whoa. I like that, Pat. Let me stop you right there. Why has Spider-Man overtaken Superman?
20: Basically, it's because of story. You know, I'm just talking about separating the comic books from the movies. I think Superman got out of the box early in 78, and that's a classic. That one, you know, but when we fast forward, we see, you know, modern problems and modern angst. We got Tom Holland, you know, killing the character of Spider-Man. I have to put him up there with Christopher Reeve as far as what he does. So, yeah, Spidey may be becoming my favorite. I love Captain America, too, you know, Chris Evans' Captain America. But and quite frankly, that new Superman, Supergirl thing, not hitting the mark for me. even though I do like David Cornsweet as the Man of Steel. So, yeah, so that's what happens. But anyway, the other two I loved this summer.

0: was Power Ballad. This was a 5 out of 5. It was right up my alley. Paul Rudd portrays a wedding singer in Ireland who just so happens an upscale nuptial he's performing at to meet a boy band singer portrayed by Nick Jonas, right? Life meets art. And the two spend a boozy night trading riffs and lyrics. And when they go their separate way, the boy singer's record label says he needs a ballad, so he borrows a song of the wedding singer from the drunk night. Of course, it becomes a hit, and the wedding singer needs to confront the boy singer to get his due. Now, this is from John Carney, the creator who gave us Once and Swing Street. Of course, Once starred Glenn Hasnard, and he just passed away. And this film has the same adoration for music, their creators, and the power of a song. Rudd and Jonas are excellent and portray different sides of the same music-worshipping coin. So it's just a great film from beginning to end, just like Once. You know, Once was a movie, if you watch that, it sneaks up on you and suddenly becomes one of the greatest and favorite music films of all time. So, Power Ballad, go and see it.
1: Can we just talk for a second about the diverse actor that Paul Rudd is and has become? I mean, he's got everything in his arsenal.
0: Yeah, yeah. The beauty about this point in his career, and he sings his own songs in this. The beauty of this point in his career is that he's made bank with Marvel, and he can pretty much do any project he'd like to do. And he's been famous for mixing it up a bit. If you look at his filmography, you'll see a lot of films you've never heard of. Well, that is because he likes to experiment with form, and that's what makes him a better actor in any genre. So kudos to my man, Paul Rudd, from St. Louis, by the way.
1: All right, and now Night Nurse.
0: Well, Night Nurse is an indie that I just could not stop thinking about. Now listen to this one. It's one of the more bizarre plots I've seen in a while. Nurse Eleni Senri Paksoy gets a job in a luxury retirement village. Her senior care client, Douglas Bruce McKenzie, who may or may not have dementia, we're not sure, gets off by challenging her to make con artist phone calls to old people to extort money. Instead of putting her off like anybody would be put off, the act of doing this for him erotically charges her up. And the rest of the nurses also get off on him for the same reasons. Soon he is a Manson-like cult. All dressed in white, by the way. Now, this isn't completely accessible given the story, but somehow it all makes sense. A highlight for me is a part where Douglas throws a party with all the nurses dressed in their virginal white uniforms ready to be exploited. Again, wink, wink, nudge, nudge. Maybe you can gather the family for a movie night with this one. I don't know. But it's definitely on digital. Look for the providers. Same with Power Ballad. It's on digital. Look for the providers. So those are my three favorite of the summer. Some weird, some mainstream, some some like way off the charts like Night Nurse. But love that film.
1: All right. Once again, speaking with our film expert, Pat McDonald. His movies must see for August: Spider-Man Brand New Day, The End of Oak Street, and Teenage Sex and Death at Camp Miasma. But he also has his best of summer, which includes Spider-Man Brand New Day, Power Ballad, and rounding things off, Night Nurse. All right. This is what I'll leave you with, Pat. What are you anticipating most for fall as we get right around the corner to that season?
0: Well, I haven't done real research on the titles yet, but always for fall, you're looking for the award winners. You're looking for the films that are going to be, brought back in the Academy Awards. I think, predictably, The Odyssey is going to get a lot of buzz at Oscar time because it is certainly the film of the summer, even though I couldn't put it on my best of list. It's certainly... To me, it was a 1950s sword and sandals movie, only a bit fancier. Now, everybody's opinion is valid, and everybody loved it, so I'm just a different cat on that one. But, yeah, I think that's going to get a lot of buzz at Oscar time. So, again, I'm looking for the films that are going to have a deep resonance, starting with, the Toronto Film Festival going on right now, through the Chicago International Film Festival. I'm going to see a lot of stuff. And that resonance is going to play the entire quarter, the entire fourth quarter, and lead into award season. So just watch for those things that are, it's going to get that buzz. That's what I would say for a preview for fall.
1: Plug yourself in, Pat. 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
0: Mainly on HollywoodChicago.com, a great website. 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You can always go to the search engine and look for what I talked about today. And also, I have a YouTube page, Pat Uber TV, all that stuff on there as well. You can enjoy all the interviews as audio pod talks, I like to call them. So you can click on those and listen to your favorite stars. I've gotten some pretty good ones this year.
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10: And we return to Show Me Today, the voice of Missouri. The new law allows the speed limit on rural interstate highways to increase to 75. State transportation experts are in the process of determining where the higher speeds might work best. MoDOT Director Ed Hassinger says they're looking at several factors. He also offers a bit of a prediction as to when the new higher speed signs could be posted.
11: So, Director Hassinger, can you elaborate on the process on making those changes?
12: The legislature passed and the governor signed legislation that allows the speed limit to be raised up to 75 miles an hour on rural interstates, but it leaves the decision on that to the Missouri Department of Transportation. And so we are taking a very comprehensive and deliberative approach to objectively look at all the rural sections of our interstate highways, to see where it really is safe to do that. So, you know, not everywhere is going to be safe to have a raised speed limit. And so what we're really looking at is things like, what is the traffic volume? What is the percentage of trucks that are using that part of the road? What is the geometry of the road? Is it hilly, curvy? Is there currently an existing crash problem? And so, you know, if you have some of those things that don't line up very well, you probably don't want to raise the speed limit and make a bad situation worse. So we're going to be looking at that across the state. And remember, this is only on rural interstates. So it's, you know, not in our metropolitan areas and places like, you know, Joplin and Cape Girardeau and Springfield and St. Joe and St. Louis, Kansas City. But we'll be looking at those other sections of interstates. And our goal is by the end of the year to have the evaluation of all the sections of those done and communicate the decisions on which ones will be safe to raise the speed limit or which ones won't. So that's the goal. One, to kind of lay out what our thought process is and the criteria we're going to use and make sure that people know that just because the law says we can do that, the speed limit that's posted on the sign on that given day is the speed limit. So definitely don't take anything for granted and obey the sign speed limits that are out there. And then also the other thing that I want to make sure people understand is that we are not going to consider raising the speed limit on I-70, mostly because almost the entire stretch is under construction and most of it's posted at 55 miles an hour as a work zone speed limit. And we're having trouble getting people to drive that speed limit, to be quite honest. And so it really doesn't make sense to do anything with I-70 until after we have construction complete.
11: Given all the factors that your staffers and experts and engineers are looking at, the traffic volume, truck traffic, crash history, and the terrain, sounds like a lot of data, a lot of numbers to crunch. If all of that is gathered by the end of the year, do you expect or anticipate that the speed limit could change in some areas early next year or next spring? What is the timeline?
12: No, I mean, our goal is to have the evaluation and the changes made by the end of the year. So as we evaluate sections and we find the ability to make a change, we'll do that. And we'll try to communicate that as we do it. But, you know, we're always collecting data on all of our road system, whether it be condition or safety or all those things. And so, you know, it's not like we're going out and really having to collect data. We have the data. We're looking at it from a perspective of, you know, this legislation and then really trying to balance that, you know, some desire that people want to have more convenience by going a little faster with safety. And I think most people see the convenience part, but maybe don't take a hard look at whether that is safe. And so we're going to bring that element to the table and make sure that our responsibility is really to look out for that. And so we'll be doing that over the next couple of months.
11: Okay, so there could be some changes by the end of this calendar year then?
12: I think that's probably reasonable to expect, that we will start finding out where that makes sense, and then, you know, we'll change the posted speed limit because it can't happen all at once. You know, our crews have to go out and change signs and do that work. So there's a work element after the data analysis element that we've got to do in the field.
11: I suppose there are hundreds of those signs, even if it's just one stretch of highway.
12: Yeah, there's a lot of signs. You know, maybe you don't notice it as much, but when you know, have literally hundreds of miles, certainly that's a little bit of a task for us to do.
11: Where do the signs come from? Prison Industries?
12: No, they're made by a private contractor and probably will be installed by our maintenance crews around the state.
11: Search Show Me Today wherever you get your podcasts. Ed Hasinger is the director of the Missouri Department of Transportation, which is currently trying to figure out the best places to raise the speed limit to 75 miles per hour on rural interstates in the state. This comes after a new state law allowing for the higher speed limits along rural interstate highways. The question now is, where? MoDOT traffic safety experts and engineers are looking at a host of factors to determine the best places for the higher speed limit.
12: Well, I think we're always looking at, you can't just look at one piece of the puzzle. You got to look at all of it together, right? So definitely terrain that's hilly and curvy. And if you add in, you know, a lot of truck traffic where they, you know, slow down on hills and create a lot of differential in speed, that's really kind of a problem. And then looking at overall traffic volume. But, you know, we're certainly looking at those places where, you know, the terrain is a little rougher and, you know, certainly the ideal condition is straight and flat. And there's some of that in Missouri, but not a lot. So those places that we don't have straight and flat terrain, we'll be taking an extra careful look at those sections of interstate.
11: State lawmakers who backed this bill argue that vehicles are safer today. And certainly highway design has changed. In the early days of the automobile, things were much different, of course. Even post-World War II, there were big changes, such as the seat belts. That traffic fatality trends have declined dramatically. But those who oppose the increase cite their concerns about the higher speeds.
12: Certainly the tragic thing that we deal with every day is that almost 2 to 3 people die on Missouri roadways every day. Yesterday, today, tomorrow. So while we've had 3 years of declining fatalities, we're still having 2 people lose their life every day. And that's just tragic. And so it's, you know, it's not just the roadway design and it's not just the efforts of the department. What we really need is for people to make good decisions, you know, wear their seatbelt, make sure they're not driving impaired or distracted. And speed matters. Most fatal crashes, probably 60% of fatal crashes, have some element of speed involved in the reason. And while cars are safer, the human body cannot take that much, abuse. And certainly the force of a car crash goes up exponentially with speed. So while definitely roads are safer, vehicles are safer, you can't get over the physics of a car crash and the impact on the human body.
11: That was Missouri Department of Transportation Director Ed Hasinger. Other states with 75-mile-per-hour limits include Arizona, Arkansas, Colorado, Kansas, Louisiana, Maine, Michigan, Minnesota, Nebraska, New Mexico, and Washington. Several states have 80-mile-per-hour limits in some locations: Idaho, Montana, Nevada, North Dakota, Oklahoma, South Dakota, Utah, and Wyoming. 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
21: ABC News, I'm Dave Packer. A dire situation in Nepal where police say more than 160 people have been killed after catastrophic flooding. ABC's James Longman.
22: This wall of water unleashed as much energy as a 5.2 magnitude earthquake. Some estimates put it as high as 160 feet. It's left behind a trail of destruction, the mud and the debris now complicating search and rescue efforts.
21: Nepal efforts say that 47 Americans are among the hundreds missing. Meta agreed to pay up to $18 billion to settle a landmark case brought by dozens of states. The lawsuit against Meta accused the company of designing Facebook and Instagram to be addictive to children. As part of the agreement, for users under the age of 18, Instagram and Facebook will set two-hour daily time limits, block the apps from midnight to 6 a.m., and hide like counts. The brewing trade war between the U.S. and Canada showing no sign of ending, with Canada vowing retaliatory strikes on American goods starting in September to match up 50% tariffs on Canadian goods from the U.S. This is ABC News. Jurors are expected to hear closing arguments in the trial against Lindsey Clancy Thursday.
23: Jurors heard from 84 witnesses across 21 days of testimony as prosecutors sought to prove that Lindsey Clancy murdered her three children. Her defense lawyer doesn't contest that she strangled the children in the basement of their family home, instead arguing she was suffering from postpartum psychosis and heard a voice in her head commanding her to kill the children.
24: And the voice, according to Lindsey, told her that if she did not follow the command, neither she nor her children would be safe.
23: If Clancy is found not guilty due to insanity, she'd be sent to a state psychiatric facility. If she's convicted of murder, she faces a mandatory life sentence. Peter Haralambos, ABC News.
21: A federal judge ordered actor Justin Baldoni and the studio behind the film It Ends With Us to pay his co-star Blake Lively nearly $400,000 in attorney's fees. NVIDIA reporting its latest earnings report, doubling its revenue from last year to a whopping $96.22 billion. Dave Packer, ABC News.
25: KMOX News, I'm Michael Calhoun. Missouri is part of the massive $17 billion multi-state settlement with Meta, resolving allegations that the tech giant designed Instagram and Facebook to addict children and also misled the public about mental health harms. Under the agreement, Missouri is set to receive between $100 and $150 million. The landmark deal requires Meta to overhaul its platforms with strict child safety measures, including hard daily time limits, nighttime blocks, school hour notification pauses, and limits on social comparison features like like counts and beauty filters. The first 2026 case of West Nile virus in a human in Illinois has been confirmed. Here's KMOX Health Editor Fred Bottomer.
0: The Illinois Department of Public Health says the confirmed case involves a Piatt County resident that's in central Illinois. There are three other probable human cases of West Nile from northern Illinois. West Nile infected mosquitoes have been found in parts of the St. Louis area, with special spraying efforts underway in some parts of St. Louis County and surrounding areas. Missouri State epidemiologist Dr. George Turabolidze says, be aware of standing water around your house.
1: Anywhere there is a little pool of water, even a microscopic amount of water, they will breed and they will have a place where they can

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1: University music professor Trent Patterson says Parton will be remembered for her commitment to her community, including her free book program, which has provided children with 300 million books since 1995.
2: I think she really does embody the American dream.
1: A look at the forecast. Overnight winds turn to the northwest, low 68 degrees. For Thursday, sunshine, slightly cooler, northwest breeze, and a high Thursday of 88 degrees. Friday's high, 88. I'm Michael Calhoun, KMOX News.
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12: This is America in the Morning from Westwood One. Good morning, I'm John Trout. It's Thursday, August 27th, 2026. Here's what's coming up on America in the Morning.
13: Making the case for a trade war on both sides of the U.S.-Canada border.
14: Facing a 50% tariff.
15: Canada's had the best deal.
13: I'm Richard Johnson.
16: A federal judge is lifting a major legal obstacle to President Trump's bid to limit mail voting. Sagar Meghani, Washington.
17: There are tributes around the world in honor of Dolly Parton, who died in Nashville.
18: So we get to dress up and have fun.
17: I'm Ed Donahue.
19: A federal judge chimes in on whether or not an ICE officer from Minnesota should be extradited back to that state from Texas. I'm Clayton Neville.
20: Dan J. Sullivan has advanced to the general election for U.S. Senator in Alaska, and he has the same name as the incumbent, Idonna Warner.
12: And in business, NVIDIA's off-the-charts earnings spurs the markets. All ahead on America in the Morning. It's 7 after. The U.S.-Canada trade war may center on tariffs, but for officials, it's also about winning hearts and minds on both sides of the border. As nations are digging in and prices for many goods will be going up, the latest from correspondent Rich Johnson.
13: Top officials from both countries spoke to the other's news networks to explain their sides. U.S. Trade Representative Jameson Greer on the CBC.
15: Canada's had the best deal. We offered an even better deal.
18: Yeah.
15: It would have been a springboard for future progress for us, and now that's gone away.
13: And Canada's Trade Minister for the U.S., Dominic LeBlanc, on CNN.
21: We cannot afford not to protect Canadian workers and Canadian businesses that are suddenly facing a 50% tariff.
13: But speaking to his countrymen,
22: you're at war when you get attacked. We got attacked.
13: At a news conference, Canadian Prime Minister Mark Carney acknowledged he's in war mode.
22: We've got the reserves, we've got the resilience, we've got the plan, we've got the focus.
13: In British Columbia, Premier David Eby told reporters he's looking for the next round of retaliation, such as canceling a big military order.
23: Oh, when your friend kicks you in the back, one of the first rules is you don't then go and buy $12 billion of fighter jets from that person.
13: Or in this case, from America.

0: American contractor Lockheed Martin. Alberta Premier Danielle Smith used an official video to repeat that she wants no retaliation. That involves cutting off the nearly 4 million barrels of her province's crude oil that flows to the U.S. every day.
1: Doing so would absolutely devastate the Canadian economy. It would not only extinguish the livelihoods of hundreds of thousands of Albertans, it would economically hobble our friends and neighbors in other provinces to the east.
0: But the trade war does have its less serious side. President Trump floated the idea of renaming Lake Ontario Lake America. That prompted Ontario Premier Doug Ford to post an image of Lake Michigan renamed Lake Epstein. And a group called the Canadian Resistance Army not only wrote a song...

0: Short show. They produced a video, AI-generated beavers in Mountie uniforms, plus bears, moose, raccoons, and wolverines in various military garb, all heading to the trade war while grabbing cups of coffee at Tim Hortons. I'm Richard Johnson.
1: A federal judge is removing a major legal roadblock to President Trump's order for restrictions on mail-in voting. As Washington correspondent Sagar Magani reports, this is leading several Democrat-controlled states to file lawsuits challenging the president's vote-by-mail executive order.
2: A federal judge is lifting a major legal obstacle to President Trump's bid to limit mail voting in the midterm elections. The judge in Boston says she'll remove an injunction blocking the Postal Service from carrying out the president's executive order. That came days after the Supreme Court ruled the judge's similar injunction in a separate case against the order was premature. Her move came hours after several Democratic state officials filed another suit against the directive, in another sign of how the high court's ruling is injecting confusion into the midterms.
3: This effort by the United States Postal Service and the federal government right now is a naked attempt to inject chaos and doubt into our election system right before voting starts. And it could harm the millions of Republicans, Democrats, and independents who choose voting by mail as they exercise their constitutional right to vote. States run our elections, period.
2: About two dozen Democrat-led states are filing a new challenge to President Trump's order seeking to limit mail voting in the midterm elections.
4: No matter how many times the president wants to try and undermine people's right to vote in this Commonwealth, he needs to know that he will be met with a swift rebuke from me.
2: It comes 2 days after the Supreme Court ruled against the states in a separate case, saying the lawsuit was premature. This suit is against the Postal Service, which Friday issued a rule governing mail ballot delivery. Election officials warn it'll be impossible to implement before the first mail ballots are sent next week. The president's order remains barred from taking effect under a separate injunction. The Trump administration argues it should be immediately rescinded, given the high court's ruling. Sagar Magani, Washington.
1: 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It's 12 after. A controversial ICE officer shooting is now at the center of a legal tug of war when America in the Morning continues after these messages.
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0: This is America in the Morning. A late week cool down for the Pacific Northwest. Here's AccuWeather.com meteorologist LaTroy Thornton.
1: A rather dry month of August in much of the Pacific Northwest has been quite warm in some places as well. And the past couple of days have even brought an uptick in that warmth for parts of the region. However, a storm passing through the Northwest to end the week brings in a round of much cooler air with some precipitation chances as well. Expect high temperatures today and tomorrow to be generally at least 10 to 20 degrees lower than they were earlier this week as some gusty wind builds in, favoring 60s and 70s for high temperatures for many, with some showers around from Washington and at least northern and western Oregon into perhaps northern California, far western Montana, and the northern portion of Idaho as well. However, parts of the desert southwest continue to face rather extreme heat that has brought high temperatures of 110 to, at times, 120 degrees for some of the typical hot spots like Death Valley, threatening daily record highs at times. This is dangerous heat, and precautions against it should be taken for anyone who needs to be outside, from interior central and southern California and southwestern Arizona to around the Las Vegas area. For today's precipitation, thunderstorms into the evening hours of today bring the risk for severe weather from much of New York State and far western New England, south and west through northern Virginia and eastern West Virginia, with the risk for flooding downpours also high outside of that zone into eastern Ohio, mainly eastern portions of Kentucky and Tennessee, even Virginia and the Carolinas. In fact, much of the southeast and parts of the south could end up with an afternoon thunderstorm or two, with a similar risk from Texas north and west through the interior west, where monsoon thunderstorms continue. In the nation's capital, today brings showers and drenching gusty afternoon thunderstorms, the high 89. For Omaha, Nebraska, expect sunshine, the high 86. That's the nation's weather. I'm AccuWeather.com meteorologist LaTroy Thornton.
0: 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From small mountain towns to Hollywood and around the world, tributes are pouring in following the death of Dolly Parton due to a bout with cancer at the age of 80. Correspondent Ed Donahue reports on the worldwide reaction to the death of the music legend.
2: There are tributes around the world in honor of Dolly Parton, who died in Nashville.
3: Working 9 to 5, what a way to make a living, barely getting by.
2: Parton was honored during the changing of the guard at Buckingham Palace. Closer to home, Carla Potts went to Dolly Parton's Dollywood Amusement Park in Tennessee for the first time.
4: She just consistently showed joy and spread hope and really just life.
2: The amount of flowers keeps growing at the gate to Dolly Parton's home near Nashville. Mandy Madsen traveled from Savannah, Georgia. She's
5: a Dolly Parton impersonator with my band Andy and Mandy. And I just threw my wig in the car as like my emotional support wig.
2: Madsen is grieving in her own way.
5: Being a woman's awesome in so many ways. It's hard in many ways, but it's awesome in so many ways. We get to dress up and have fun.
2: Taylor Swift says a world without Dolly doesn't feel possible, real, or right. I'm Ed Donahue.
0: A federal judge in Texas is weighing in on a push from Minnesota officials to extradite an ICE officer accused of shooting a Venezuelan migrant in the leg earlier this year. Correspondent Clayton Neville reports.
6: 52-year-old Christian Castro was jailed in Brownsville, Texas in May. He's been held there since on charges related to the shooting of Julio Cesar Sosa Solis. Because Castro can't legally be held for longer than 90 days while awaiting extradition, Minnesota sought a court order requiring Texas Governor Greg Abbott to sign the paperwork authorizing his transfer back to Minnesota. Without that, he would have been released today. But U.S. District Judge Fernando Rodriguez Jr. ruled yesterday that Minnesota's bid couldn't be considered because Governor Abbott has not yet taken action on the warrant. According to the judge's ruling, Minnesota alleges that Governor Abbott's refused to sign and withheld the warrant. But the record, according to the judge, reflects the governor has neither agreed nor refused to sign the warrant. According to the filing, Abbott has said that he's not obligated to turn Castro over to Minnesota. The Texas Secretary of State's office now reviewing the request to determine whether Castro meets the definition of a fugitive under federal extradition law. I'm Clayton Neville.
0: It's 19 after. NVIDIA beats Wall Street expectations. That in business news when America in the Morning continues after these messages.
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0: It's 21 after. America in the Morning continues. NVIDIA reported better than expected fiscal second quarter results and issued revenue guidance that topped estimates. The stock jumped 4% on the company's forecast for the fiscal year. The company's chips have been used to build and serve the most advanced AI models, and increasingly. And NVIDIA is providing financial support through backstops and other arrangements that allow new AI data centers to get funded and built. Almost 4 years since the launch of OpenAI's ChatGPT, NVIDIA is still seeing massive growth, with revenue more than doubling in the past quarter from $46.7 billion a year earlier. CFO Colette Kress said on a call with analysts that NVIDIA expects fiscal 2028 revenue growth of 70%. Analysts say 44%. Stocks got a well-needed jolt after the closing bell Wednesday when NVIDIA soared past analyst expectations. Today, the eyes will be on Best Buy, which reports earnings before trading begins today. And also in Jackson Hole, Wyoming, the Federal Reserve's annual symposium kicks off today. Damian Troisi has the latest from Wall Street.
1: I'm Damian Troisi, and this is the AP Markets Report. Stocks drifted through a quiet day of trading on Wall Street Wednesday. The S&P 500 index fell less than 0.1%. The Dow fell 0.2%. The Nasdaq Composite fell 0.1%. The muted trading followed a report that showed the rate of inflation remained stubbornly high in July. Another report showed economic growth was sluggish in spring. Treasury yields edged higher in the bond market following the updates on inflation and the economy. Higher oil prices have helped fuel rising inflation, though crude oil prices eased on Wednesday. Markets in Europe mostly gained ground. Damian Troisi, New York.
0: 24 after. When we return on America in the Morning, federal law enforcement at the voting booth after these messages.
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0: This is America in the Morning. Welcome back. It's 26 after. A Republican candidate in Maine has a plan to get federal law enforcement to watch over voting booths for the November election. Jennifer King reports it would involve a phone call to President Trump.
7: As President Trump sows doubts about mail-in ballots and midterm election security, the Associated Press has obtained audio of Maine's Republican nominee for governor, Bobby Charles, telling supporters he has a secret.
8: I have a friend named Tom Holman.
7: He'll ask the White House border czar to send federal agents to polling places.
8: I'm going to actually 3 or 4 weeks before the election, maybe three, I'm going to make an appeal for ICE and marshals. We got our voting booths.
7: Charles was speaking August 20th to a chapter of Young Republicans in Arundel, Maine. He later explained his comments by saying local election authorities should do everything possible to prevent illegal voting in the state. Maine's Democratic Party criticized the idea as voter intimidation, and a federal law passed in 1865 makes it illegal to station armed federal officers at polling places unless they are repelling armed enemies. The White House and Homeland Security officials have previously said there are no plans to deploy ICE agents at polling places unless there is a specific threat. I'm Jennifer King.
0: It's now official. In the 49th state, there will be two Dan Sullivans on the ballot for U.S. Senate. Correspondent Donna Warder reports on an Alaska race in which one candidate is being accused of purposely confusing voters.
9: Dan J. Sullivan has advanced to the general election for U.S. Senator in Alaska. He's a Republican, and he has the same name as the incumbent, Republican Senator Dan Sullivan, who also advanced following the August 18th primary. Dan J. Sullivan, a retired teacher, sued for a spot on the ballot and won after a judge invalidated a decision by a top state elections official who claimed that Dan J. Sullivan filed his candidacy to confuse voters. The Division of Elections listed Dan J. Sullivan on the ballot as Daniel J. Sullivan Jr. with no party affiliation. The current senator was listed as Dan S. Sullivan, Republican incumbent. I'm Donna Warder.
0: America in the Morning for Thursday, August 27th, 2026, is produced by Jeff McKay. I'm John Trout. This is Westwood One.
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0: This is America in the Morning from Westwood One. Coming up this half hour.
18: In Billings, Montana, Alan Smith killed 8 of his relatives at a Sunday dinner, then shot himself. I'm Jennifer King.
19: A request for court documents in the high-profile Senate race in Texas. I'm Clayton Neville.
20: Closing arguments are set in the trial of Lindsay Clancy, accused of murdering her 3 young children. I'm Joan Jones.
21: Chinese hackers take over government devices. I'm the new old tech guy, Chuck Palm.
22: 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I'm Kevin Carr.
0: Why the CIA director went to Moscow and the Trump administration puts a pause on visas. Back after these messages.
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0: America in the Morning continues. Many folks in the Mid-Atlantic and Northeast are at the risk for severe weather today. Here's AccuWeather.com meteorologist LaTroy Thornton.
29: A surge of moisture ahead of a cold front sweeping across the Northeast and Mid-Atlantic to end the week will help to spark the potential for thunderstorms that may turn severe today and into this evening. And this does include some of the major population centers of that area, such as New York, Philadelphia, and the nation's capital. However, a zone from eastern West Virginia to Delaware and northward into far western portions of New England, much of upstate New York, and the eastern half or so of Pennsylvania carries the risk for thunderstorms that may bring localized damaging wind gusts of at least 50 to 60 miles per hour, as well as the risk for flooding downpours. In fact, there should be enough moisture available with this storm for the risk for flash flooding in any of the areas from New York State south and west into much of the southeast, where multiple downpours actually end up today as more humidity builds in, and even places like the Carolinas, Kentucky, and Tennessee could still face at least localized severe weather. Otherwise, a couple of afternoon thunderstorms should be in the area from the southeastern states into Louisiana, where coverage does turn a bit more spotty, a trend that also persists into some spotty afternoon storms for central and northern Texas. There could still be a thunderstorm around into western Kansas and Nebraska as well, with yet another round of afternoon monsoon thunderstorms from portions of the Four Corners states northward, near and along the Rockies into western Montana. To the west of there, the next disturbance approaching the west coast brings a shower or two to portions of mainly coastal Washington with cooler conditions, and a separate storm mostly centered in Canada means a couple of showers around from northern Michigan into the Arrowhead of Minnesota as heat remains in place in the southwest. I'm AccuWeather.com meteorologist LaTroy Thornton.
0: 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More is being learned about the man accused of killing 8 members of his own family in Billings, Montana. And police have released the 911 call and told more about what they found when they arrived at the home that he set on fire. On the tragic mass shooting in Montana, here's correspondent Jennifer King.
1: There's shots fired at this location with responders on scene.
2: Believe the shooter is down and everybody's safe. There's been no shots fired. We're going to put Engine 33 on a Charlie side exposure to protect that exposure.
18: In Billings, Montana, Alan Smith killed 8 of his relatives at a Sunday dinner, then shot himself after being confronted by law enforcement.
1: AMR, we need you to respond to 309 Watt Star Circle. There is a male on scene still breathing with a gunshot wound.
3: The coffee is going in.
1: Message received going in.
18: 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Yellowstone County Sheriff Kent O'Donnell says about 20 minutes passed between the first 911 call and the time a man who turned out to be the suspect was found.
4: Rounds were heard prior to law enforcement's arrival. Law enforcement confronted the suspect in the front yard of the residence. He retreated into the house. At that same time, there was smoke coming from the house. More gunshots could be heard in the house, and the suspect fled out the back of the house into the backyard and took his own life.
18: Brad Ireland, whose ex-wife and 2 children were killed, says Smith had been told to move out of the residence weeks earlier.
4: This is a tragic loss. I keep using the word tragic this week, but I don't think tragic is a strong enough word for this. It's worse than that. A family has been devastated and may never recover.

0: The victims included Smith's grandmother, his parents, his younger sister, Megan J. Carey, her two children, and her two stepchildren. Megan's second husband, Adam J. Carey, says he's been told his 12-year-old daughter, Charlotte, was the one who dialed 911, but she did not survive. I'm Jennifer King.
1: The sister of the late Lindsey Graham won Tuesday's Senate primary in South Carolina and will now head into the November election as the favorite to be elected as the Palmetto State's junior senator. Correspondent Meg Kennard reports.
2: Darlene Graham has won the Republican nomination to replace her late brother, Lindsey Graham, in the United States Senate. Darlene Graham has been serving as an interim senator since her brother's death last month. But on Tuesday night, she clinched the Republican nomination in a special primary runoff that at times had attracted some of South Carolina's top Republican names and also prompted President Donald Trump to make a special trip to the state to campaign for her. In sometimes emotional remarks here at her election night results party, Graham talked about her brother's death, saying that the last several weeks had been challenging, but thanking all of his staffers, who are now her staffers, for all of their support in helping her get through this process. She also thanked her opponent, Republican Congressman Ralph Norman, for a active campaign where the two had clashed in a debate and also gone after each other in terms of ads. Both had outside spending of hundreds of thousands of dollars, and the spending in the race totaled in the millions in terms of all of the ads that were promoting both candidates and also running negative ads against each other. President Donald Trump played a big role in this. He says he urged Darlene Graham to get into the race in the first place and campaign for her in Myrtle Beach on Friday, just 4 days before this special runoff. The president had a lot on the line himself. He was closely allied with Lindsey Graham as one of his top congressional supporters. And also, since he said he had urged Darlene Graham to get into this special primary, said that he felt he needed to really show her that support. But this primary did divide Republicans in heavily conservative South Carolina, and Graham says that she is ready to reach out to voters who didn't even support her in the primary, who may have voted for one of the other Republicans, to defeat her opponent in November, Democrat Annie Andrews.
1: There's Meg Kennard reporting. Polling shows the high-profile Senate race in Texas is a close one, as Democrats have aspirations to flip the Lone Star State from red to blue. Correspondent Clayton Neville reports court documents are being requested surrounding an alleged connection to fraud by the Republican in the race.
3: James Tallarico, the Democratic candidate for U.S. Senate in Texas, wants to reveal depositions involving his Republican opponent and current Texas Attorney General Ken Paxton. This week, Tallarico asked the courts to decide whether or not the documents should be released. It's a continued effort by Tallarico to shine a light on alleged corruption by Paxton. The depositions involve a civil case where a mineral assets company was accused of fraud. Paxton was connected to that company, but not a defendant in the case that was eventually settled. This is polling in Texas shows Tallarico with a lead on Paxton.
4: We found James Tallarico leading Ken Paxton narrowly, 42% to 39%. Probably most importantly to notice in that race at this phase, 14% still without an opinion.
3: Jim Henson's with the Texas Politics Project, who takes regular polls in Texas.
4: Well, I think we don't want to overinterpret it, but it does mean that this is, as we anticipated, this is the most competitive top of the ballot race we've seen in Texas in recent memory.
3: Henson told me it's a bit of a coin flip, but the sustained lead could favor Tallarico.
4: It's a bit of a coin flip, but if you step back, look at our poll, and people should always do this in the context of other polling, Tallarico's had a narrow lead now in about four of the last five nonpartisan polls, so this is a very competitive race.
3: According to the TPP poll, the topic of data centers is leading many voters to the polls.
4: It is. It's undeniably a political issue being colored in part by attitudes by AI, in part by economic concerns. Our August poll was about where our June poll was. Data points 27 points underwater overall. 30% say they would support building a data center in their community, but 57% oppose it.
3: In response to Tallarico's request to have court documents connected to Paxton released, a spokesperson for the AG wrote it off as nothing more than a desperate attempt to hide his own extremism, referring to Tallarico. I'm Clayton Neville.
1: 16 till. Closing arguments in the Clancy case and who's behind hijacked household internet devices. Those stories and more when America in the Morning continues after these messages.
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1: It's 14 till. America in the Morning continues. The Trump administration has paused processing of immigrant visas, which allow recipients to move permanently to the U.S. to train visa officers on new guidance ensuring that applicants have enough financial means to support themselves after they arrive. Immigrant visa applicants with interviews scheduled at U.S. embassies and consulates have been notified by email that their appointments are being postponed. In January, the State Department paused processing of most immigrant visas for 75 countries, mostly in Africa, Asia, and Latin America, giving similar reasons as the current pause. The pause shouldn't affect applicants for non-immigrant visas, which include visas for tourists, students, and foreign workers. The murder trial of Massachusetts mother Lindsay Clancy is now moving forward to closing arguments. Testimony wrapped up Wednesday. Closing arguments next. Correspondent Joan Jones with details.
10: Lindsay Clancy is accused of sending her husband on an errand and then strangling her three children, 5-year-old Cora, 3-year-old Dawson, and 8-month-old Callan, at the family's Duxbury home in January of 2023 while he was gone on that errand. Now, the central question for jurors is not whether Clancy killed the children, her defense acknowledges as much, but whether she is criminally responsible because they allege she suffered from severe postpartum psychosis. That's a claim that Dr. Gregory Satoff disputes. He's a forensic psychologist with the FBI's Behavioral Analysis Unit. He says that Clancy was aware of what she was doing and had planned the killings.
11: Doctor, did you form an opinion to a reasonable degree of medical certainty as to whether Lindsay Clancy on January 24th, 2023, when she strangled her children, was criminally responsible?
12: Yes.
11: And what is that opinion?
12: Yes. It is my opinion within a reasonable degree of medical certainty that Ms. Clancy was criminally responsible.
10: But Lindsay Clancy's lawyers argue she's not criminally responsible, that she was misdiagnosed, over-medicated, and suffered from postpartum psychosis. And they attempted to discredit the prosecution witness.
13: Have you ever treated a woman suffering from postpartum psychosis?
12: Yes.
13: When?
12: In the late 1980s and also during the 1990s.
10: After 5 weeks of testimony and roughly 85 witnesses, the jury could begin deliberations Friday. I'm Joan Jones.
1: The mystery peeled back as to why CIA Director John Ratcliffe flew from Washington to Moscow for a four-hour visit. The Wall Street Journal is reporting that he was sent to give a message to the Kremlin: do not attack NATO member states. The secretive visit on an Air Force jet that included a diplomatic motorcade for his meeting was twofold. The journal reports that Ratcliffe discussed both Iran and NATO with Russian leaders before returning back to the U.S. Under Article 5 of the treaty that created NATO, members of the alliance, including the U.S., are expected to come to each other's defense if attacked. Federal investigators seized two Chinese hacking platforms, and officials say the operation was routed through thousands of hijacked household internet devices. The new old tech guy, Chuck Palm, explains.
14: A couple of days ago, I told you about the hackers that were taking over power plants online. That story was an update to what the Department of Justice thought might be Iranian hacking has just been updated again. This time, the Justice Department and the FBI have seized two Chinese hacking platforms called QScan and QT Router. QScan has been crawling the internet looking for smart devices with weak password authentication. The bad news is it found thousands of them all over the world. And then QT Router came in and turned all those hijacked gadgets into a relay network. So the hacks didn't look like they were coming from Nanjing, China. It looked like it came from a router somewhere near the American target. And that was exactly the point. The worst part is, the victims all look like three-letter agencies from the U.S. government. The Federal Reserve, the Department of Energy, United States Senate, even the Justice Department itself. And let's not forget about NASA. Okay, four letters. What's really sad is the prosecutors say that the group behind this have been doing it since 2018, and the Nanjing company that sells hacking as a service are selling it directly to Chinese intelligence and the People's Liberation Army. The fix is simple, but nobody ever applies it because it means changing every password on every device, which should be rule number one every 30 days for any government agency. Follow the new old tech guy on X, at Chuck Palm.
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15: Six shutout performances on the baseball bump Wednesday. Phillies marooned the Mariners 6-0. Kyle Schwarber belted homer number 40. Bryce Harper went deep, and Jesus Luzardo fanned 9 in a combo two-hitter. Rays tamed the Tigers 3-0. Freddie Peralta and the Dreamers with a two-hitter. Eduardo Rodriguez struck out 9. He and the gang tossed a two-hitter, and the Diamondbacks rattled the Cubs 2-0. Marlins held the Red Sox to 5 hits and capitalized on 4 errors in a 4-0 victory. Padres plundered the Pirates 3-0. Randy Vasquez and the Vaqueros scattered 5 hits, and the Blue Jays blanked the Royals 3-0 to end their 9-game winning streak. 7 pitchers chipping in on a 6-hitter. Guardians up their winning run to 7 in a row, getting 2 runs in the 9th to edge the Angels 4-3. White Sox romped over the Rangers 10-4. Tristan Peters homered for the 5th straight game.
16: I mean, it feels really good, obviously, but at the same time, the season's not over. We got playoffs to look forward to as well.
15: Reds scored 7 times in the 9th to tip the Giants 10-9. Eugenio Suarez with a grand slam. Orioles blew a 7-0 lead, but clipped the Cardinals 8-7. Rockies hit 4 dingers, including a Connor Norby granny, as they nailed the Nationals. Wins for the Yankees, Braves, Brewers, and A's. The final week of the NFL preseason opens tonight with 4 games. The regular season opener now less than 2 weeks away. And no more Pro Bowl. The NFL ending a tradition dating back to 1951. The All-Star game morphing into a series of skills competitions in recent years. 88 players will still get the recognition with no replacements needed. And they'll be invited to an in-person celebration the weekend before the Super Bowl in February. That's Thursday Sports.
1: Thank you, sir. It's 7 till. How New Englanders are dealing with the invasive green crab when America in the Morning continues after these messages.
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1: It's 5 till. This is America in the Morning. Rocky Horror's Dr. Frankenfurter has passed away. Correspondent Kevin Carr with details on the passing of actor and singer Tim Curry.
20: Award-winning actor Tim Curry passed away at his home on Tuesday. He was 80. Curry had a decades-long career on stage and screen, but it was his role as Dr. Frankenfurter in the 1975 cult film The Rocky Horror Picture Show that made him a worldwide name. Often playing villains or eccentrics, Curry starred as swindler Rooster Hannigan in 1982's Annie.
21: Annie is the key.
20: And as Long John Silver in 1996's Muppet Treasure Island.
22: I'm afraid we shish kebab and barbecue stowaways on this ship.
20: Curry's other most iconic performance came in the first screen incarnation of Pennywise the Dancing Clown in the 1990 miniseries Stephen King's It.
23: When you're down here with me,
24: you float!
20: Coming off his Rocky Horror success, he released 3 albums in the late 70s and early 80s, featuring songs like Paradise Garage and I Do the Rock.
25: I Do the Rock.
20: In 2012, Curry suffered a near-fatal stroke, which left him in a wheelchair. However, he continued to do voiceover work and returned to Rocky Horror for the television remake in 2016, this time as the narrator.
26: I would like, if I may, to take you on a strange journey.
20: Last year, during the 50th anniversary of Rocky Horror, Curry talked about his legacy at the Grammy Museum.
26: It's unavoidable that it should be, but I'm very, very proud of it.
20: I'm Kevin Carr.
1: Anyone who likes seafood usually loves crabs, but a certain type of crustacean is not great for the environment, but is good served on a table. Correspondent Lisa Dwyer reports that New Englanders are getting creative dealing with an invasive green crab by eating more of them.
27: The invasive European green crab has long been a nuisance in New England, hurting local fisheries, damaging ecosystems. With warming waters, their numbers overwhelmed other species. A female green crab can lay about 180,000 eggs once or twice a year.
28: Green crabs are a horribly invasive species that have been here for 200 years now. They eat up all the commercially valuable shellfish.
27: Mike Macy with Southern Maine Sustainable Shellfish.
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27: Restaurants are designing dishes around the crabs.
29: We like the idea of soft shell crab because after the crab molts and it's got a paper thin shell, you can fry it or saute it and consume the entire animal shell and all.
27: The aggressive harvesting has paid off.
29: Places where we never saw a lobster or a native rock crab, we're coming up, our traps are coming up loaded with lobsters and rock crab.
27: I'm Lisa Dwyer.
1: America in the Morning for Thursday, August 27th, 2026 is produced by Jeff McKay. I'm John Trout. This is Westwood One.
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4: ABC News, I'm Sherry Preston. The official death toll in the mudslides in Nepal and Tibet now stands at 270 people, but more than 1,000 are still missing. Entire villages wiped out when the flood swallowed them up so quickly, people didn't have time to flee. As to the cause...
5: It was an enormous landslide that took away a large glacier or parts of a large glacier in the very high Himalayas, and that the water melted and came down the river. So it was not really a landslide into a lake or a lake breaking its walls, but it was more this landslide that just created a large mass going into the valley.
4: Columbia University's climate school's Dr. Goran Ekstrom. Khalid Sheikh Mohammed, suspected 9/11 mastermind, now set to go on trial in 2028, a judge has ruled. Instagram and Facebook changing for those under age 18 as Meta agrees to pay $17 billion to settle a landmark case against it, accusing the companies of addiction. This is ABC News. Another plane runs into tire trouble at Chicago's O'Hare International Airport. ABC's Morgan Norwood with the story.
6: Emergency vehicles swarming the aircraft initially bound for Charlotte, North Carolina. Passengers deplaning on the taxiway using stairs, later bused to the terminal. It comes just 2 days after two different planes landing just hours apart suffered blown tires while landing at O'Hare. An American Airlines flight arriving from New York forced to deplane on the taxiway. Later, a United plane out of Nebraska damaging a tire while landing. No one was injured in either incident.
4: Officials from Chicago as well as the FAA are investigating. Might be a breakthrough in the fight against pancreatic cancer. The FDA has approved a new drug that has been shown to slow down tumor growth and double the average survival rate. The NFL will still have pro bowlers, but not a pro bowl. The league deciding to end the annual All-Star game, but 88 players will still be honored as pro bowlers every year. I'm Sherry Preston, ABC News.
8: At 5:02, decent morning out there. It'll warm up. We have a clear sky, 68 degrees downtown at the Arch. I'm Tom Ackerman.
9: And I'm Debbie Monterey. The St. Louis City Police are sharing body cam footage of two pedestrians saving the life of a man with autism Tuesday.
11: The footage shows officers responding to the Eads Bridge about a 20-year-old man with autism who was threatening to jump. However, when the officers arrived, two men were there who had gotten the man back onto the ground.
13: Hey, man, yeah, help him out, man. He's trying to jump, bro.
30: Yeah, we got...
31: Yeah, I'm going to be youngest officer. Yeah, I was about to kill myself and jump, but then these heroes of mine...
30: Hey, we got a call from your mom.
31: My mom called you guys.
30: Yeah.
11: The man explained to the officers he failed a test and was kicked out of an unidentified program, which drew him to the brink of attempting suicide. Sean Malone, KMOX News.
8: St. Louis homicide detectives are investigating a double shooting in Soulard that left one man dead and another in stable condition. This happened Tuesday night around 10 in the 700 block of Carroll. Police believe the two men met at that location to sell a firearm.
9: The 22-year-old man who died is believed to have pulled a gun on the 20-year-old to rob him. The 20-year-old is in stable condition. Anyone with information is asked to call police. It's the second killing in the Soulard neighborhood in about a 24-hour period.
8: This Friday, Aldermatic Board President Megan Green is calling a special full board meeting despite the recess to take up the data center legislation.
32: Board Bill 49 has been mulled over for weeks by aldermen. And Alderman Michael Browning tells KMOX it would put regulations around development of data centers in the city.
33: And because it's a zoning bill, and zoning bills have to follow a certain process,
7: It has gone back and forth between the Planning Commission and the Board of Aldermen, and now it is arriving back at the board after the board made some changes. The Planning Commission rejected those changes, and so now it's coming back to see if the Board of Aldermen has the appetite to override the changes that the Planning Commission rejected.
32: Browning says regulations have to be put in place to protect people from the adverse effects of data centers. Maria Aquina, KMOX News.
9: The first 2026 human case of West Nile virus in Illinois has been confirmed.
10: The Illinois Department of Public Health

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2: The Chesterfield Hockey Association is expanding at the Maryville University Hockey Center. A groundbreaking will be this fall. Chesterfield Hockey Association adding a 26,500-square-foot NHL-sized practice rink. The expansion will help the association fulfill their original mission of providing a generally sustainable three-rink facility to the community and provide much-needed ice time. To thank Kelly Chase for all he has done for Chesterfield hockey and the St. Louis community, the new rink will be named the Kelly Chase Family Rink in his honor.
3: Six Flags. It's playtime.
4: Could be the end of an era for a local tourist attraction today.
5: Six Flags St. Louis is promoting a major reveal coming later today. While many roller coaster enthusiasts are hoping that it means a major new ride, it's more likely related to the park's new ownership. It's been managed all season by Enchanted Parks, having been sold by Six Flags Entertainment Corporation right before the season. Using the old name is only a temporary measure, and the new brand could be unveiled today. Paul Drabick of NegativeG.com and the American Coaster Enthusiasts.
6: I know I would absolutely love it if next year something big came to the park, but I'm not expecting it.
5: Enchanted CEO previously told KMOX this would be a watch and see year, with the company seeing what works and what doesn't at its new properties. One outstanding question: did Enchanted seal the deal for a sublicense to keep the Warner Brothers characters? Michael Calhoun, KMOX News.
2: What's black and white and striped all over? If you guessed the newest member of the St. Louis Zoo, you would be correct. Magnolia the zebra fowl was born at the zoo a little over a week ago and can be spotted with her mom in the Red Rocks habitat. She's the second zebra foal born at the zoo in just 3 months, and her species is one of the most endangered zebra species in the world.
4: It is 5:07. We'll take a quick break here. We'll be back to take a look at the weather as we get closer to a big weekend with lots going on in St. Louis. 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
4: AccuWeather meteorologist Joe Lundberg told us yesterday that it was going to warm up, and it did. We were in the 90s yesterday. Today, not as hot as yesterday. A high of 86 with a mostly sunny sky, says Joe. Tonight, clear, good viewing conditions for the lunar eclipse, a low of 66. Tomorrow, plenty of sunshine, a nice day, a high of 86 for Friday. Saturday and Sunday, we start to warm up. Very warm Saturday, high 89. Sunday, sunny and hot, a high of 94. And look out, Monday, we're looking at a high of 97 degrees. Right now, it's clear and 68 downtown at the Arch.
5: It is 5:11. Meta agrees to a landmark settlement after states took the company's social media platforms to court alleging harm to children. Speaking on Total Information AM, KMOX legal analyst Brad Young says Meta was facing a shutdown of its social media platforms.
6: From Meta's standpoint, they couldn't take the risk because one of the things that could have occurred had this gone to a trial is simply to tell Meta to redo all of their algorithms.
5: Young says the dollar amount of the settlement, nearly $18 billion, is nothing compared to Meta's ability to continue operating Facebook and Instagram.
4: A major breakthrough today, the Food and Drug Administration approves a medicine that targets the stubborn mutation that makes pancreatic cancer so difficult to treat. Our Maria Kina has talked with the Washington University Siteman Cancer Center oncologist about the significance of this new treatment.
7: I think it's a really big deal. I mean, patients with pancreatic cancer for a long time have had very limited treatment options.
8: That's Siteman Center's Dr. Mohammed Cushman, and now doctors have a new medicine. It's called Diraxonrasib.
7: Tumor growth in most patients with pancreatic cancer is driven by a family of genes called RAS genes, which are mutated in almost 90% of patients with pancreatic cancer. Diraxonrasib directly targets RAS protein, which results from the RAS genes.
8: Dr. Cushman says this treatment almost doubles a pancreatic cancer patient's life. Maria Aquino, KMOX News.
5: Children with severe hearing loss may benefit from cochlear implants at younger ages than previously recognized. We get that story from Roger Plummer.
9: A cochlear implant is a small electronic medical device that replaces damaged parts of the inner ear. Results of the new study showed that most children younger than 1 year old experienced meaningful improvements in hearing and listening skills within a year after receiving a cochlear implant. The study resulted in the FDA expanding the implant's eligibility to infants and other children who have problems with hearing aids.
4: Illinois Governor J.B. Pritzker is launching the next phase of his reelection campaign as his Republican opponent tries to link his policies to the closing of a major employer near the Quad Cities. Jeff Buchholz reports.
10: Good morning, everybody.
11: The governor and his running mate Christian Mitchell boarded their campaign bus at Adler Planetarium, pledging to take their reelection drive across the state.
10: It's a campaign that's about working people.
11: But near the Quad Cities, Republican challenger Darren Bailey focused on 2,500 people thrown out of work by Tyson Foods' decision to close a beef processing plant in the town of Hillsdale.
12: Leadership means accepting responsibility and preparing Illinois to compete.
11: He, in part, blamed the governor's policies for Tyson's decision, saying higher taxes influence where companies grow and invest.
13: What's your response to that?
10: Well, first of all, it's a terrible situation.
11: The governor says a shortage of cattle is driving beef prices to historic highs.
10: Unfortunately, we're not alone in this.
11: He says the state's working with Tyson and the union to help them.

0: those workers. Bailey says that's not enough.
1: Job search assistance will not replace 2,500 paychecks.
2: A new study says cell phone use may be involved in more auto crashes than originally believed. Jeff Gilbert has more.
3: The Insurance Institute for Highway Safety comparing connectivity data with police reports and found cell phone use prior to crashes is undercounted by a factor of 7. No surprise to researcher Amy Cox.
4: We've always known that cell phone use is underreported in police crash reports. At least we've always hypothesized this. And this showed us new insight into how we could better quantify that.
3: The cell phone use was a mix of handheld and hands-free, as well as use of cell phone apps like navigation. Cox says it underscores the need to not let devices or conversations distract us while driving.
5: Now, KMOX Sports from the St. Luke's Hospital Sports Desk. St. Luke's, St. Louis's number one heart hospital.
6: Well, the Cardinals got thumped on Tuesday by the Orioles, 13-1, in their return to Busch Stadium. Game two last night, the Cardinals were getting thumped again, 7-0. I would imagine some people decided to do something else with their evening and call it a night. Meanwhile, the Cardinals started to get something going. After Nolan Gorman hit a home run to make it 7-1, the Cardinals loaded the bases for Alec Burleson.
7: The right-hander is ready. Bradish with the pitch. A swing and a ground ball. Base hit center field. Torres scores. Here comes Weatherholt. Two RBIs for Burleson, giving him 98. And it's a 7-3 game with two on and one out.
6: For Jordan Walker.
7: The pitch. A swing and a line drive, and that is fair, going down the left field line. Walker's on his way to second. The throw goes in toward third, coming in with the run, Ivan Herrera.
8: I am stunned that that was a fair ball.
7: It's a 7-4 game.
6: Sometimes you need a little luck going your way, and that did land fair, and it's 7-4. Here's Nathan Church.
7: Here it is. Church sends a fly ball down the left field line. Beavers on the run. He gets there, and the ball goes off his glove. It's a fair ball. Two runs are going to score, and Church is standing on second. We've seen Beavers make the plays over in the left field corner last night, but not here. And Church, with a double, is 11th of the year, brings the Cardinals within one.
6: You heard John Rooney say that Church was standing on second, not for long.
7: The runner breaks for third. The pitch is a strike. The throw, safe at third base. Church hooks third, his ninth steal of the year.
6: And it brings up Jose Fermin.
7: Hoppy deals. A swing and a bouncer up the middle of the infield. The only play is first, and we're tied. Fermin is thrown out. But Church scores, and we're tied at 7. The Cardinals have come all the way back.
6: After giving up 7 runs, Michael McGreevy did, the Cardinals equal the Orioles tally, and it's a 7-7 ball game in the 5th inning. And the Cardinals' bullpen comes through. Luis Gastelum with a nasty changeup. He strikes out the side in the 6th to keep it 7-7. Ryan Stanek pitches a 7th inning of scoreless ball. Then George Soriano comes into the 8th and throws a scoreless frame. And it's still 7-7 as we play in the 9th inning. Riley O'Brien.
7: Vasquez runs at first base. He's leaning, doesn't go. The pitch way outside. He goes now as the ball goes to the bricks. A wild pitch puts the go-ahead run in scoring position.
6: Yikes, that's not good. Here's the next.
7: The go-ahead run at second, the pitch, a swing, and the ball is lined to the gap in right center field, and the Orioles take the lead as the ball goes to the wall. Encarnacion Strand is at second base, and he'll stop with an RBI double. And Riley O'Brien's ninth inning woes continue.
6: Well, that's the story of the St. Louis Cardinals right there, folks. They will thrill you one minute. They will disappoint you the next. It is a roller coaster ride with these young players, and they drop another game. Final score was 8-7 last night after coming all the way back to tie it. It goes into the loss column. The Cardinals will try to avoid getting swept in back-to-back series when they play this afternoon against the Orioles at Busch Stadium at 1:15. It'll be a bullpen game for the Cardinals. They will not use a starter. They will go with all relievers this afternoon against lefty Trevor Rogers. It's a 1:15 start. I'll have the pregame at 12:20. More sports coming up in a half hour. I'm Tom Ackerman on the home of the Cardinals, 104.1 FM KMOX.
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2: It is 5:21, and thank you for tuning in to Total Information AM. I'm Debbie Monterey, along with Tom Ackerman and Joe Lundberg, our AccuWeather meteorologist, who's here to tell us that summer's not done with us yet.
12: No, it's not, Debbie. We're going to have a couple of uncomfortable days to enjoy today and tomorrow, and then we're going to start to ratchet things up, particularly as we get to Sunday, and we could be in for an extended siege of 90-degree heat starting on Sunday, deep into next week, maybe even toward the Labor Day weekend. But today, nothing doing. Mostly sunny, not as hot as yesterday, only 86. The night should be clear, a low of 66. Lots of sunshine tomorrow, 86. Upper 80s to almost 90 with more sun than clouds for Saturday. Here comes the heat on Sunday. Mostly sunny, the high 94, maybe 97 with some sunshine on Monday. Right now it's 68 at St. Peter's, 71 in Florissant, 74, mainly clear downtown at the Arch. From the Saliga Heating and Cooling Weather Desk, I'm AccuWeather meteorologist Joe Lundberg on 104.1 FM, KMOX.
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0: It's 5:22 on Total Information AM on KMOX. KMOX has been reporting on the landmark trial against Meta over the impact of Facebook and Instagram on young people. Wednesday, that trial was halted when the tech giant agreed to a $17 billion settlement.
2: KMOX's Megan Lynch gets the details from CNET's Caitlin Shadawi.
14: One of the biggest points of the deal is the dollar tag itself. The deal has Meta on the hook to pay up to $16.68 billion, with Meta saying that, but when all is said and done, it could pay approximately $18 billion. That is a significant chunk of change for Meta, and it's one of the most expensive deals we've seen between Meta and the courts. The other big part of this deal is the changes that Meta will make to its platforms, on specifically Instagram and Facebook. So with the proposed agreement, Meta will have more stringent parental controls, more rigorous age verification tech, and also have some tools that teens can use to sort of customize their experience and make it a little bit safer. For example, teens will be able to turn off autoplay on videos like Instagram Reels, so they have a smaller chance of getting sucked into that sort of endless scroll. That was one of the main concerns that came up during the course of the lawsuit. They'll also be able to not see the total number of likes on their posts, and they'll have limited access to what Meta calls these extreme beauty filters that we've seen can contribute to some mental health issues and body image issues.
15: What are states supposed to do with that money?
14: right now, as the deal is set, there are 47

0: States, the District of Columbia, and a couple of U.S. territories who are going to be participating in this deal. And what that means is that each state is going to get a slice of the pie, and they are allowed to use that money to fund child safety initiatives. Now, we don't know yet what this will look like. I imagine it will vary state by state, but what it means is that every state should be receiving some form of money from Meta to be used for this purpose.
1: When it comes to the age verification, how confident are you that Meta will be able to implement that?
0: Yeah, age verification is a surprisingly hot button issue, sort of at the center of these child safety issues. And it sort of boils down to this conundrum. Tech platforms want to be able to provide these safer experiences for teens, but they can only do that if they know which accounts belong to teens and which belong to adults. So there's a couple of different ways that tech platforms have tried to solve this. One is with having people upload government-issued IDs, like driver's license. But a lot of privacy advocates have said that, you know, they don't want tech companies to have that information, even if they don't keep it on file. So there's sort of this struggle between privacy and safety that's inherent to age verification. But there is also other ways that Meta can detect teen accounts. For example, one of the flags that Meta's systems currently look for is if a teen posts a happy birthday message saying, you know, happy 16th birthday to my friend Jane, Meta will flag that and say, okay, if they're friends with a 16-year-old, they're also likely around the same age. So that's one signal that Meta's technologies can use to try and understand how old its users are so that it can get those teens onto these Instagram teen accounts, which have these stronger protections.
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3: 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Attorney General Catherine Hanaway is praising the agreement, which forces the tech giant to overhaul Instagram and Facebook with sweeping child safety reforms.
2: The terms require Meta to enforce a combined 2-hour daily time limit for kids, implement midnight to 6 nighttime locks, and restrict school day push notifications. 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
4: It is 5:30 and we've got clear skies, 68 degrees in downtown St. Louis. I'm Debbie Monterey.
5: And I'm Tom Ackerman. We have a beautiful day today. Not as hot, high of 86. In fact, this entire weekend is going to be sunny. And starting today, let's make today part of the weekend. Why not? It's our rules. We'll do what we want. Sunny and pleasant, a high of 86 today. Tonight, clear, good viewing conditions for the lunar eclipse, low 66. Tomorrow, sunshine and ice, high 86. Saturday, more sun than clouds, high 89. And we start getting hot. Sunny and hot on Sunday, 94. Monday is going to be kind of ridiculous with a high of 97, but we'll deal with that later. Right now, it is nice out there. It's clear and 68 downtown at the Arch.
4: A Metro East Industrial Park experienced a chemical explosion yesterday.
6: The explosion took place at the Eagle Industrial Park in Sauget, Illinois, drawing a large amount of first responders to the scene, but it was contained quickly. Now, I'm told by responding crews that there is no threat to the public. In fact, they didn't even shut down the road just outside of the industrial park, and that the hydrogen sulfide fumes have been cut off. Now, one person was transported to a nearby hospital, but that was only for precautionary reasons. No cause of the explosion has been given at this time. In Sauget, Illinois, Sean Malone, KMOX News.
5: A shooting between two people broke out last night in the lobby of the Mark Twain Hotel. A lieutenant with the St. Louis Police Department tells Fox 2 the two individuals knew each other, and one of them was shot and taken to the hospital with non-life-threatening injuries. The other is in custody at this time. Federal FBI and ATF officers were involved, but it's unclear if they were providing support to city police or carrying out a federal investigation of their own.
7: I think a lot of people feel that they want their communities to be for the people who live in those communities.
4: St. Louis Alderman Michael Browning speaking with KMOX about Friday's special aldermanic full board meeting on regulating data centers. He says residents don't want some massive machine-filled building using massive amounts of electricity that make their bills go up.
7: Or maybe polluting your local water supply. There's all sorts of different kinds of data centers that have different kinds of effects. And that's what these regulations are attempting to mitigate. Because like any industry that goes in a city, there are usually regulations to protect the people in that city. We wouldn't let an oil refinery open up in Midtown.
4: Tomorrow's meeting starts at 10 at City Hall.
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4: This is a Bloomberg Money Minute. Stocks are advancing as NVIDIA's bullish sales outlook bolstered confidence in the rapid expansion in artificial intelligence spending. NVIDIA jumped in late trading after forecasting revenue growth for its 2028 fiscal year far above expectations. NASDAQ futures are up above 1%. CrowdStrike shares jumped in late trading after the company projected revenue for the full year that exceeded analyst estimates. The company estimated annual revenue of $5.99 billion to $6.01 billion. CrowdStrike's shares rose as much as 12% in aftermarket trading, with the stock having risen more than 60% this year through Wednesday's close. A judge has awarded Blake Lively $400,000 in attorney's fees, a far cry from the $8 million that she wanted. Lively and Justin Baldoni settled their 18-month legal war in May, avoiding a federal trial that was scheduled for later that month. And Peacock has renewed Love Island USA for a ninth season. Matt Piper, Bloomberg Radio.
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3: It is 5:38 and the news continues. Governor Pritzker says it's up to Illinois state lawmakers whether a controversy over a sexual harassment investigation should force a change in House leadership. We get that story from Jeff Buckles.
10: Speaker and Hillside Democrat Emmanuel Chris Welch has apologized for his social media interactions with a former staffer to ex-Plainfield House Democrat Harry Benton. That staffer first complained back in 2023 that the lawmaker was harassing her, but the speaker took no action until two lobbyists reported similar allegations in February of this year. Before leaving for the first stop on his re-election campaign bus tour, the governor told reporters yesterday the legislature needs to improve how staff members and others report incidents of harassment.
11: This can be done in Illinois as it has been done in other states. So I'm looking forward to an answer to that, hopefully before we ever get to the November veto session.
10: The controversies raised questions about Welch's leadership of the House. The governor wouldn't say whether he thought the speaker could still be effective.
11: That's up to the House members who vote for a speaker.
10: That vote's not expected to happen until after November's election.
12: The cost of living is a top concern for voters. Here's Ryan Recker.
13: More than half of voters surveyed named the economy and inflation as an issue that matters the most at 56%. Next issues were immigration at 10%, energy and health care around 9%. Michigan was one of the seven states surveyed by Americans for Prosperity, where affordability was less of a concern than in places like Alaska and Iowa. Meanwhile, data released this month by the U.S. Bureau of Labor Statistics showed that food prices have gone up 3% over the past year.
3: It is 5:40, and it's time for us to get a look at the roadways. Hopefully this early in the morning, there's not too much to worry about, but you never know. Roger Brand is joining us from the Overhead Door Company of St. Louis Traffic Center.
14: Yeah, there's no complaints out there so far this morning, Debbie. It looks like we have a typical light Thursday morning to start things off, thankfully. This traffic reports a service of financial and tax strategies. Don't have any issues out there. No road work running late that I can see in the construction zones. You know, 70 out west between Warrenton and Wentzville. Everything looks fine there. 55 coming up through McNutt and also at the Merrimack through Arnold. The roads are running well at that point. And on 5570, the place we usually see delays between 255 and 203. Everything is moving well also, so it looks like it's a pretty easy going Thursday morning for everybody so far. We'll keep tabs on it, and hopefully it'll stay this way for you, or it'll get a little busier, but it shouldn't be bad. Next update at 5:50 from the Overhead Door Company of St. Louis.
12: From the Saliga Heating and Cooling Weather Desk, easy forecast here from AccuWeather meteorologist Joe Lundberg. Pleasant and sunny today, high 86. Clear tonight, low 66. Tomorrow, sunny and nice, high 86. Saturday and Sunday, we start to warm up into the 90s, 89 Saturday, 94 Sunday. It's 68 with a clear sky right now. It's 5:41, Total Information AM on KMOX. Sports on the way in just a few minutes, including the Cardinals in a battle with the Orioles.
3: Have you caught this show yet? 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Matt Rausch of TV Guide Magazine is joining us with your entertainment buzz, and it's adults going into its second season.
15: Yeah, it's sort of, like you said, a cult comedy on FX, and the whole season drops on Hulu as of now, but on Thursdays for the next few weeks, they'll play it out on FX with two episodes a week. But Adults is about a bunch of 20-somethings who are anything but adult, kind of like a new century version of Friends, although these characters would make Ross and Rachel scratch their head, go, what's wrong with these people? It's a bunch of friends who live in the house of one of the guys whose parents are off on a RV trip for, I guess, forever, but they get to use the house as their home because they really can't afford to live anywhere else, and I think it's Queens, so they're basically having adventures in New York, but like one of the episodes has them looking up the people who inherited their fake IDs and realizing how much older they are than these kids and all of that. But they are just absolutely nuts characters. And you've got some guest stars. I think the fact is that the show did kind of catch on during its first season, because the second season we actually have guest stars. Like in the first episode, we have Susie Essman from Curb Your Enthusiasm. The second episode, one of the kids who's inherited the ID is Gaten Matarazzo from Stranger Things. So you'll see some familiar faces here. But yeah, this is a show that when it was off the air, a lot of people were saying, is it coming back? Is it coming back? Because they only do like 6 or 8 episodes. But yes, if you're a fan of adults, which probably means you're not quite adult yourself, it is now back on FX.
3: Well, there's a show that is marking its 1,000th episode, and I have to admit, I have not seen a single one, but people seem to love Big Brother.
15: Well, I've checked in and out of it once in a while, but yeah, it's not my favorite kind of reality show as well, but it has been a summer guilty pleasure for many, many years, actually, this entire century, because it began in 2000, and it's marking its 1,000th episode as of tonight, and they're going to bring back fan favorite house guests, and they're going to look back at some of the memorable moments, but I find it's one of those weirdly claustrophobic shows where they're, you know, trapped in the house for all these weeks, voting each other in and out, but it's like, yeah, I don't know, I never quite got it, but yet a lot of people do, but at the same time, you make 1,000 episodes, you get a chance to pat yourself on the back here. So that's what they're doing on Big Brother on CBS.
3: Although this might be more my speed, a new Netflix movie starring Robert De Niro.
15: Yeah, it's called The Whisper Man, and this is probably going to be the creepiest thriller of the week, a movie that premieres on Friday on Netflix, where Robert De Niro plays a retired detective who's brought back into action by his son, played by Adam Scott of the show Severance. His son has been kidnapped. His grandson, I guess, Robert De Niro's son, has been kidnapped, and this case sort of intertwines with a serial killer that he put away years ago called the Whisper Man, who may be back. But the trailer looks really, really, really, really scary, and of course the cast is really

0: good. Robert De Niro, Adam Scott. Yeah, I think I'm sold on that one.
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3: With Ricky Orton, I'm John Rooney. And last night at Busch Stadium, the Cardinals were down 7-0 early. Nolan Gorman hit his first home run since returning from the minors. And the Cardinals rallied for six in the fifth inning to tie the game, only to lose the game with Riley O'Brien on the mound in the ninth, 8-7 Baltimore.
4: Yeah, big comeback, a lot of good moments for the Cardinals. Their bullpen was good until that ninth inning. Riley O'Brien not sharp for the second straight time.
3: He gave up a hit, a wild pitch, and that set up the go-ahead run, and Encarnacion Strand came through big. As he has the first two games in the series, he doubled in the go-ahead and the winning run.
4: And Pete Alonso homered in both the first two games.
3: So the Cardinals are going with TBA today in the final game of the series against Baltimore. The Orioles will be starting lefty Trevor Rogers, 9-8, on the air at 12:20. 105, Ricky will have the lineups. I'll bring you the first pitch from Busch Stadium at 1:15. The Orioles won 8-7 last night.
5: It'll be a bullpen start for the Cardinals today. To soccer we go, and KMOX's Jen Cease.
6: St. Louis City SC has said goodbye to another major piece of the original roster. The club officially announced the trade of midfielder Edward Leuven to San Jose on Wednesday. They'll receive $425,000 in 2026 general allocation money, with another $500,000 possible based on performance. Leuven leaves as City's all-time regular season leader in assists and goal contributions. And while head coach Yohan DeMay wasn't speaking specifically about Leuven at Tuesday's training, he was asked how his team is handling the roster changes around it.
7: Focus on the guys that are in the group, on ourselves, and getting better every single day. The guys are very driven by their own development, but also by the team. They're really committed.
6: And DeMay says he doesn't need to wait to see how the group responds.
7: I think they're responding now. They're growing, they're evolving. Like, I think we're in a good place.
6: City is unbeaten in a club record 12 straight across all competitions, and now gets another tough Western Conference test. FC Dallas sits one place above at fifth, tied with City on 33 points. They come to Energizer Park Sunday night. White 88 will have pregame coverage at 5:30 and kickoff at 6. With the City Spotlight, I'm Jen Cease, KMOX Sports.
5: College football starts tonight in St. Charles. Lindenwood University will open its season against Charleston Southern, kickoff at 6 o'clock. Tailgating begins at 3. 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You need to go to LindenwoodLions.com for those regulations, but they do have quite the scene there, and the Lions will be taking on a Charleston Southern team at 6 o'clock that kicks off college football in this area. Mizzou plays next Thursday. They'll be playing at home against Arkansas Pine Bluff. That one goes at 7 o'clock, and Illinois will be playing next Thursday. They'll kick off on September 3rd at 8 o'clock against UAB. We'll be keeping an eye on Missouri State as well next Saturday. They open at number 8 Texas A&M, and Southeast Missouri State will visit Iowa State next Saturday at noon. So college football is here. There are actually some games, some big ones coming up this weekend as North Carolina visits TCU in Dublin, Ireland, and 14th-ranked USC, the only ranked team in action this coming weekend, will be home against San Jose State. I'm Tom Ackerman on the home of the Cardinals, 104.1 FM, KMOX.
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1: It is 5:50, almost 5:51. Let's check in with Roger Brand right now and see what's happening from the overhead door company of St. Louis Traffic Center.
12: Well, not too much so far, Debbie. Thankfully, this traffic report's a service of S&O Coins. They did call out, though, EMS for a minor crash. It looks minor anyway. The one vehicle's on the shoulder. They say there's a tractor trailer involved, but it's on the shoulder as well. I don't see the tractor trailer. I just see the passenger car. This is all eastbound 70 right around 5th Street. So police are on the scene, EMS on the way. And again, it's on the shoulder currently, so there's no lane blockage. So traffic is just barely slowing eastbound 70 through 5th Street before you get onto the Blanchett Bridge. I am seeing some slow traffic down south now on northbound 55, a bit of a backup actually as you head through the construction zone at McNutt. And speaking of construction, they do have roadwork getting set up now in the, I think it's the two left lanes on westbound 44 right around Grand. It is westbound, so far I'm not seeing any delays there, and the rest of the interstates continue to look good. Next update at 5:58 from the Overhead Door Company of St. Louis Traffic Center.
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5: Today, sunny and pleasant. Not as hot as yesterday. High 86. Tonight, clear and a low of 66. Tomorrow, sunny and nice. A high of 86. We're on repeat until this weekend. It's going to warm up. We'll get up to 89 Saturday, 94 Sunday, 97 on Monday. Currently, it's 68 in downtown St. Louis.
1: It is 5:52 in Nepal. What's being described as a massive geophysical event, which caused extreme flash flooding. That's left more than 100 people dead, hundreds more missing. We get more from ABC's James Longman.
15: They're saying that it's a landslide that occurred on the Nepal-China border area, which hit a glacier. And then in turn, that glacier then caused a flood of one of the major rivers, the Baltikoshi River, which feeds into multiple other rivers in this kind of valley area. And basically every river in the area burst its banks and flooded the whole kind of valley, the whole basin.
5: A record-setting robot at the World Humanoid Robot Games in Beijing, sprinting 100 meters in 9.39 seconds, beating Usain Bolt's 9.59 world record. The games are an Olympic-style competition featuring more than 1,300 contests with more than 2,000 robots from 16 countries, but mostly from China. Here is ABC's Britt Clinette.
16: Chinese President Xi Jinping, he wants to power the country's economic transition, pushing for what he calls new productive forces. China is very much backing this technology, AI, in a big way. And this is a clear statement on show to the world about China's ambition to lead in embodied AI.
1: With a 6,000-word essay, a tech titan is warning we are blowing it when it comes to artificial intelligence.
17: Bill Gates says the computer industry that he championed is now a global threat. Gates saying he's in a state of shock as to why there's not more urgency on AI. He says on Semaphore, self-regulation, championed by so many in the industry and the White House, is not working. And he'll gladly debate anyone opposing mandatory reviews of any AI system that could be weaponized to make new molecules and unleash a pandemic. Wayne Cabot, ABC News.
5: Also in the news, Brian Koberger pleading guilty last year to the murder of four University of Idaho students. According to new court documents, he wants to withdraw his guilty plea and reopen the case. A judge Wednesday granted that request.

0: West. Here's ABC's Michelle Franzen.
1: Judge Stephen Hipler granting Brian Koberger's request for a new hearing related to attempts for him to reverse his guilty plea for the stabbing off-campus murders of four Idaho college students in 2022. Koberger initially said he was innocent, but pleaded guilty to the killings in July 2025. Here is Judge Hipler with Koberger's admission.
2: Are you pleading guilty freely and voluntarily?
3: Yes.
2: Given your choices, do you believe it's in your best interest to plead guilty?
3: Yes.
1: Koberger is serving four consecutive life sentences, the judge setting a new hearing for June 17, 2027. Michelle Franzen, ABC News.
4: Testimony in the murder trial of Massachusetts mother Lindsay Clancy is set to conclude today as jurors prepare to hear closing arguments and begin deliberations tomorrow.
5: Prosecutors are ending their case with testimony from a senior psychiatrist with the FBI's Behavioral Analysis Unit, who tried to poke holes in Clancy's account that she was in the throes of postpartum psychosis when she killed her three children. Psychiatrist Gregory Sathoff alleged that Clancy's account was full of inconsistencies and doesn't align with how most patients experience hallucinations stemming from postpartum psychosis, arguing it's unusual for a patient with psychosis to experience the hallucination only once in their life, as Clancy has alleged. Jurors have heard 21 days of testimony from 84 witnesses. Closing arguments and deliberations are set to begin tomorrow. Peter Haralambos, ABC News.
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15: Well, Tom, I mentioned that crash on eastbound 70 at 5th Street. They're saying it's minor. It didn't look like much from what I could tell, but they are still out there, and there's flashing lights, so there's a little bit of a slowdown east of 94 as you head in through 5th Street now. And they reported a crash on northbound 55. They called IDMS, and I do see just a couple of actually, there's two short slowdowns now. There's one north of A, midway up to McNutt, another one north of McNutt up to the Joachim Creek, so we'll keep tabs on it, but you may find some restrictions right now. I don't see any. I just see a couple of slow spots in the area. Next update at 610 from the Overhead Door Company of St. Louis Traffic Center.
4: Clear skies, 67 degrees. It's Thursday, August 27th. I'm Debbie Monterey.
16: I'm Sean Malone. Body cam footage released by the St. Louis Metropolitan Police Department show two bystanders rescuing an autistic man from killing himself. Hear how it sounded coming up.
0: I'm Tom Ackerman.
3: I'm Maria Aquino with what one St. Louis alderman is saying about potential regulations for data centers in the city.
17: This is KMOX health editor Fred Bottomer. The state of Illinois now has its first confirmed human case of West Nile virus. I'll tell you where it is coming up.
18: This is AccuWeather meteorologist Joe Lundberg. A nice day today with lots of

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1: 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That's what happened last night.
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3: ABC News, I'm Sherry Preston. The death toll in the Nepal mudslide now stands at more than 250 people, but more than 1,000 are still missing, including 22 from Tennessee who are in the region on a religious pilgrimage.
4: It's a massive, massive draw for tourists, for hikers, for people from all over the world. It's a stunning part of the world. Of course, you're not far from Everest here. These are the foothills of the Himalayas, and we know hundreds, possibly, of foreigners have been reported missing.
3: ABC Chief International Correspondent James Longman in the region. Many are calling it a watershed moment. Instagram and Facebook owner Meta settling with dozens of attorneys general over how young users interact with the social media apps. The payout, $18 billion. Japanese artist Yayoi Kusama, known for her signature polka dots on paintings, sculptures, and museum installations all around the world, has died at the age of 97. Her family and friends say she continued to paint until her final days. This is ABC News. The man accused of murdering four University of Idaho college students getting a new hearing in the case. Here's ABC's Michelle Franzen.
5: Judge Stephen Hippler granting Brian Koberger's request for a new hearing related to attempts for him to reverse his guilty plea for the stabbing off-campus murders of four Idaho college students in 2022. Koberger initially said he was innocent but pleaded guilty to the killings in July 2025. Here is Judge Hippler with Koberger's admission.
6: Are you pleading guilty freely and voluntarily?
7: Yes.
6: Given your choices, do you believe it's in your best interest to plead guilty?
7: Yes.
5: Koberger is serving four consecutive life sentences, the judge setting a new hearing for June 17th, 2027. Michelle Franzen, ABC News.
3: More than 2,000 humanoid robots are running, playing table tennis, kicking soccer balls around at the ongoing World Humanoid Robot Games in Beijing, China. They're trying to highlight China's rapid advances amid a tech race with the United States. Currently, I'm Sherry Preston, ABC News.
8: It is 6:02 and it's clear skies, 67 degrees in downtown St. Louis. I'm Debbie Monterey.
1: And I'm Tom Ackerman. A shooting between two people broke out last night in the lobby of the Mark Twain Hotel. A lieutenant with St. Louis Police tells Fox 2 the two individuals knew each other and that one of them was shot and taken to the hospital with non-life-threatening injuries. The other is in custody at this time. Federal FBI and ATF officers were involved, but it's unclear if they were providing support to city police or carrying out a federal investigation of their own.
8: Body cam footage released by the St. Louis Police Department shows two bystanders rescuing an autistic man who was attempting to kill himself.
9: Calling his mother, JT is on the Eads Bridge and he's threatening to jump.
10: The 20-year-old mother had called police about her suicidal son. When police arrived to find him on the Eads Bridge, he was joined by two other individuals who he credits with saving his life. Police reconnected the man with his mother over the phone.
11: I wanted to make sure that you were aware that we were with him.
12: These officers are heroes to me.
10: He told police he had failed a test that got him kicked out of a program, which drove him to nearly committing suicide. Sean Malone, KMOX News.
1: In the news this morning, St. Louis homicide detectives investigating a double shooting in Soulard that left one man dead and another in stable condition. This happened Tuesday night around 10 in the 700 block of Carroll. Police believe the two men at that location met to sell a firearm.
8: The 22-year-old man who died is believed to have pulled a gun on the 20-year-old in order to rob him. That 20-year-old is in stable condition. Anyone with information should call police. It's the second killing in the Soulard neighborhood in about a 24-hour period.
1: The data center issue is not going away, whether in Franklin County or St. Louis. While some communities, like St. Charles County, have put a moratorium on them, in the city, Aldermanic Board President Megan Green wants action taken now.
13: Ninth Ward Alderman Michael Browning.
14: It's a very, very long and complicated process, but in short, this is in order to put regulations in place to protect the people in our city from some of the adverse effects of data centers, making sure that if we're developing them according to our rules and in a way that isn't going to hurt the people.
13: And Browning says there's a reason data centers are such a big issue.
14: I think it feels existential to a lot of people. These are big machine-filled buildings that don't really contribute much to their surrounding environment, but they they make money for someone far away.
13: Maria Aquina, KMOX News.
8: Missouri is part of the massive $17 billion multi-state settlement with Meta, resolving allegations that the tech giant designed Instagram and Facebook to addict children and also misled the public about mental health concerns. Under the agreement, Missouri is set to receive between $100 and $150 million. The landmark deal requires Meta to overhaul its platforms with strict child safety measures, including hard daily time limits, nighttime blocks, school hour notification

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1: Licensing to keep the park's current Warner Brothers characters, 2027 season passes are now on sale.
2: The season's first human case of West Nile virus in Illinois has been confirmed.
3: The Illinois Department of Public Health says the confirmed case involves a Piatt County resident in central Illinois. There are three other probable human cases of West Nile from northern Illinois. Missouri State Epidemiologist Dr. George Turabolizzi has these mosquito protection tips.
4: So make sure there is no standing water in your backyard. Make sure you try to avoid time of the day when mosquitoes are especially active, like dawn time. Make sure when you are outside, you are wearing long clothes and protect yourself. And also use, obviously, repellents.
3: West Nile infected mosquitoes have been found in parts of the St. Louis area, with special spraying efforts underway in some parts of St. Louis County. Fred Bottomer, KMOX News.
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2: Let's check in with Roger Brand. 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
15: Well, we just have one backup, Tom, but it's building now. I mentioned at the top of the hour we had a couple of crashes. You know, the first one we had was eastbound 70 at Fifth Street. That one was on the shoulder, and it looks like they've left the scene, so I'm not even seeing a slowdown through Fifth Street any longer. 70 looks great, as a matter of fact, coming in from Warrenton. But the other crash I mentioned was northbound 55. I said it was around McNutt. Well, they pulled up, and they do have the right lane shut down now. It's northbound 55 just south of McNutt, so traffic is jammed at Highway A up to the crash. Again, it's about midway up to McNutt, I guess, north 55 roughly. So a jam from midway to McNutt on north 55, and that right lane is closed currently by EMS dealing with that crash. Other than that, the rest of the interstates continue to cruise along, lighter traffic on a Thursday morning, although we do have road work set up. I'm not seeing any delays yet, but

0: watch for the construction. It's a daily occurrence now on westbound 44. They have the two left lanes closed as you make your way west of Jefferson through Grand and Vandeventer. But like I said, right now, I'm not seeing any delays there. Next update at 620 from the Overhead Door Company of St. Louis Traffic.
1: AccuWeather meteorologist Joe Lundberg telling us the weather won't be as hot this time around.
2: A nice day today with a good deal of sunshine. It won't be as hot as yesterday with a high of 86. Then tonight will be clear, low 66. Plenty of sunshine tomorrow, high 86. Saturday, sunshine and some clouds. Very warm to start the weekend, high 89. It'll become hot with sunshine on Sunday, the high 94. From the Saliga Heating and Cooling Weather Desk, I'm AccuWeather meteorologist Joe Lundberg on 104.1 FM KMOX.
1: Right now, we have a clear sky, 68 degrees downtown at the Arch.
3: Pancreatic cancer is one of the most difficult cancers to treat.
4: That's Washington University Siteman Cancer Center Dr. Mohammed Cushman, an oncologist who tells KMOX they now have a very promising new treatment that has FDA approval.
5: It's called Diraxonrasib.
3: Tumor growth in most patients with pancreatic cancer is driven by a family of genes called RAS genes, and those are mutated in more than 90% of patients with pancreatic cancer. Diraxonrasib, the drug that's approved today, directly targets RAS proteins. Siteman Cancer Center was one of the sites that conducted the Phase 3 clinical trial RASolute 302, and Dr. Kian Lim, he is the director of the GI Oncology at WashU, he served as the principal investigator on this trial.
5: Dr. Cushman says patients with stage 4 pancreatic cancer who received one round of treatment of Diraxonrasib survived two times longer than those treated with chemotherapy. Maria Aquina, KMOX News.
1: A new study led by Lurie Children's Hospital of Chicago reveals that some infants can safely be treated for severe hearing loss.
6: A cochlear implant is a small electronic medical device that replaces damaged parts of the inner ear. Results of the new study showed that most children younger than 1 year old experienced meaningful improvements in hearing and listening skills within a year after receiving a cochlear implant. The study resulted in the FDA expanding the implant's eligibility to infants and other children who have problems with hearing aids. Roger Plummer, News Radio, 105.9 WBBM.
4: Many people are tempted to buy the latest iPhone or computer as soon as it comes out, but prices are particularly high right now. What are the options for consumers? Here's Atta Shaheen.
7: New York Times tech journalist Clive Thompson said the price of memory chips has tripled or quadrupled in just a year.
8: It's interesting. What it really is AI.
7: AI requires huge amounts of processing power and storage, and companies building data centers are buying up huge amounts of memory chips, squeezing the market. Thompson said the sort of Econ 101 fix is for the memory chip industry to start jacking up production.
8: That is exactly what the industry wants to do. It just takes a little while. And that's why I think you're probably looking at a year or two to get some serious relief from the prices we're seeing right now.
7: He suggests doing what he does, holding on to an older phone for as long as he can, but admittedly, there is a limit.
8: I got an iPhone 13, and that's like, you know, a four-year-old phone. So the new operating system, I just noticed everything is more sluggish, right? And I can feel them nudging me, hey, Clive, get yourself an iPhone 18, a $1,200 iPhone 18 that's coming out this year.
9: 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St. Luke's, St. Louis's number one heart hospital.
1: Hey, before we talk baseball, a shout out to Lindenwood University. Their college football season starts tonight. They are home against Charleston Southern at Hunter Stadium. 6 o'clock kickoff for Coach Jed Stugart.
10: Hey, great to be with you, Tom. Always love talking some Lion football with you, man.
1: Yes, sir. What's new? What's the latest with Lindenwood? How's the team looking?
10: Well, I tell you what, I can't believe it's already game week. It seems like we just started fall camp. Well, it feels like we just started winter workouts. That's how fast this has gone. But part of that is just the excitement of what I feel about our team right now. And, you know, just coming out of a pretty decent season last year, but we felt like we left a lot out there. I think it's really motivated our guys in this off season. That's where I kind of gauge how a season's going to go, is way before fall camp. Just kind of what have we done in the off season, in the winter and in spring and summer, and you know, there's been a lot of focus and a lot of great leadership on our team, and it's got me very cautiously optimistic.
1: Lindenwood kicks off its season tonight against Charleston Southern on the Lindenwood campus. It's a 6 o'clock kickoff at Hunter Stadium. Now the Redbird Report. It's sponsored by Spas and More, and the Cardinals were getting wrecked again by the Orioles. 7-0 early. All 7 runs against Michael McGreevy. Then Nolan Gorman hit a home run. That made it 7-1. Bases loaded in the 5th inning for Alec Burleson.
11: The right-hander is ready. Bradish with the pitch. A swing and a ground ball. Base hit center field. Torres scores. Here comes Weatherholt. 2 RBIs for Burleson, giving him 98. And it's a 7-3 game with 2 on and 1 out.
1: John Rooney with the call on KMOX. Here's Jordan Walker.
11: The pitch. A swing and a line drive, and that is fair. Going down the left field line. Walker's on his way to second. The throw goes in toward third. Coming in with the run, Ivan Herrera.
12: I am stunned that that was a fair ball.
11: It's a 7-4 game.
1: And here comes Nathan Church.
11: Here it is. Church sends a fly ball down the left field line. Beavers on the run. He gets there, and the ball goes off his glove. It's a fair ball. 2 runs are going to score, and Church is standing on second. We've seen Beavers make the plays over in the left field corner last night, but not here. And Church, with a double, is 11th of the year, brings the Cardinals within 1.
1: Nathan Church wasn't standing on second for very long.
11: The runner breaks for third. The pitch is a strike. The throw, safe at third base. Church hooks third, his 9th steal of the year.
1: And at the plate was Jose Fermin.
11: Hoppy deals. A swing and a bouncer up the middle of the infield. The only play is first, and we're tied. Fermin is thrown out, but Church scores, and we're tied at 7. The Cardinals have come all the way back.
1: They turn things over to their bullpen in the 6th. Luis Gastelum, in a 7-7 game, struck out Pete Alonso on a nasty sweeper. Then he got Gunnar Henderson on a changeup, and he finished the inning with a changeup, striking out the side. A very nice inning for Gastelum. In the 7th inning, it was Ryan Stanek pitching a scoreless frame. In the 8th inning, it was George Soriano with a scoreless frame. But in the 9th, the Cardinals handed the ball to Riley O'Brien to keep this a 7-7 game. Remember, O'Brien had that nightmare game on Sunday in which he gave up 6 runs in the 9th inning. This time around, he lost his control.
11: Vasquez runs at first base. He's leaning, doesn't go. The pitch way outside. He goes now as the ball goes to the bricks. A wild pitch puts the go-ahead run in scoring position.
1: That was after a single, and then the Cardinals watched O'Brien, their closer, not be able to do the job again.
11: The go-ahead run at second. The pitch, a swing, and the ball is lined to the gap in right center field, and the Orioles take the lead as the ball goes to the wall. Encarnacion Strand is at second base, and he'll stop with an RBI double. And Riley O'Brien's 9th inning woes continue.
1: Cardinals ended up losing this game 8-7. They couldn't answer in the bottom of the 9th, and now they're going to have to use relievers because their starters are injured. They don't have Hunter Dobbins. They don't have Andre Pallante, and now they're dealing with a bullpen game today, a 1-15 start for the Cardinals against the Baltimore Orioles, and try to avoid another 3-game sweep. I'm Tom Ackerman on the home of the Cardinals, 104.1 FM KMOX.
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4: 621, this is Total Information AM. I'm Debbie Monterey, along with Tom Ackerman and Roger Brand in the Overhead Door Company of St. Louis Traffic Center.
0: Well, Debbie, they're still working with this crash on northbound 55, an injury crash. Sounds minor injuries, at least, thankfully, but it's blocking the right lane with the EMS on scene. Northbound 55, it's south of McNutt, about midway between A and McNutt, actually, on northbound 55. The jam is growing, though, because it's in the work zone, so that means only left lane's available, and you're jammed now just north of 67, again, up to this crash just south of McNutt on northbound Highway 55. Other than that, north 55 looks great. The right lanes are a little busy, Butler Hill, Mattis Road area. Now they're sending EMS for a crash on eastbound 70 just before Forestell. Traffic's not jammed there right now, but it is slow about midway back to Wright City. So again, volume building, and there's a crash reported in the area. I think this is the 203 mile marker, so be alert if you're headed in on eastbound 70 from out west. And just seeing some volume building southbound 61, slow going at a couple of spots about midway down from Highway P to Wentzville Parkway. Otherwise, the rest of these interstates continue to look great. Next update at 6:30 from the Overhead Door Company of St. Louis Traffic Center.
1: Roger, it's going to be a nice day with a high of 86, not as hot as yesterday. Tonight, clear, low 66. Tomorrow, sunny and nice again with a high of 86. Currently, it's 68 downtown.
4: It is 6:22. Meta agreed on Wednesday to pay $17 billion and add stronger child safety measures to its Facebook and Instagram platforms as part of a landmark legal settlement with multiple states. KMOX's Megan Lynch got reaction from Fair Play, a nonprofit digital watchdog. Policy counsel Haley Hinkle says the proposed settlement is a watershed moment for protecting kids online.
17: It's clear that attorneys general across the country have worked very hard to get Meta to come to the table on a set of agreements and changes and financial penalties. And so in that sense, this is an incredible step forward. There's much that we would still like to see to protect children on social media, including on Meta. But this is a very significant step today.
18: Obviously, this still has to be approved by the court. You mentioned there are some other things that you would like to see. What are some of those elements that you feel are lacking?
17: Yes, I think, you know, overall, this is great, but applies only to Meta and Meta's platforms. And so we still want to see protections for kids across all platforms and protections that will address new features going forward. And so in that sense, we still believe there's a need for strong legislation like the Kids Online Safety Act. There's also, with regards to Meta specifically, some features that are left out in a lot of ways. We really wish personalized recommendation algorithms and their impact on the feed and on kids' time online and their mental health had been addressed. And so that's another reason to take legislative action to get baseline protections across platforms for all children.
18: What are some of the aspects that you think really hit the mark that are really needed right now?
17: I think that addressing issues like like counts and beauty filters is excellent. You know, those are, from my understanding, going to be off by default. Prompts to turn off autoplay. It would be great if autoplay was off by default, but turning that off so that a child has to actually click a video, engage with it in order for it to actually play is excellent. Addressing the use overnight by, you know, making everything except messaging unavailable overnight, and addressing notifications both overnight and during the school day is also a very strong step. towards really helping kids to get sleep, focus during the school day, and walk away from the platform when they're ready to go engage with their friends and communities in real life.
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1: Locally, Missouri stands to receive up to $150 million from that massive nationwide settlement with Meta. Attorney General Catherine Hanaway is praising the agreement, which forces the tech giant to overhaul Instagram and Facebook with sweeping child safety reforms.
4: The terms require Meta to enforce a combined 2-hour daily time limit for kids, implement midnight to 6 nighttime locks, and restrict school day push notifications. Independent auditors will review the company's compliance with new safety benchmarks.
1: Governor J.B. Pritzker and his Republican challenger, Darren Bailey, both hit the road in Illinois for the next phase of their election rematch. Here's Jeff Buchholz.
19: The governor rolled out from Chicago's museum campus with the city's skyline as a backdrop and affordability as his message.
20: Making sure that people have what they need.
19: Challenger Darren Bailey had a very different backdrop, a Tyson Foods beef processing facility in Rock Island County.
21: Nearly 2,500 Illinoisans walked into the facility behind us, expecting to do their jobs. Instead, they learned that their livelihoods were being ripped away.
19: Bailey says Pritzker's tax and economic policies contributed to Tyson's decision to close that plant.
21: Major employers have taken notice.
19: The governor calls the situation terrible, but says it's a response to economic conditions brought on by the Trump administration.
22: As the price of beef has gone up, it's made it, frankly, untenable for those beef processors.
19: The governor says the state's working with Tyson in the union. Bailey says that's not enough.
21: The cattle shortage is real, but so is Illinois' economic record.
4: Immigration, energy, healthcare, government accountability, some of the concerns voters have going into the November election. We get more from Ryan Recker.
23: But one issue that's top of mind before everything else is the economy and the cost of living, which more voters named their top issue than every other issue combined. Michigan was one of seven states that were surveyed by Americans for Prosperity. And of those states, voters here listed affordability less of a concern compared to the other states. And voters are increasingly listing cost of living as their top concern. It jumped up 4.5 points in just 1 month.
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4: It is 6:30 right now. We've got clear skies, 67 degrees in downtown St. Louis. I'm Debbie Monterey.
1: And I'm Tom Ackerman, Roger Brand in the overhead door company of St. Louis Traffic Center.
0: Well, Tom, I'm watching the EMS pull away. They're just driving away now for this crash they had on northbound 55. It was about midway between A and McNutt. They had the right lane shut down. They're slowly moving northbound, so they're still in the right lane, but they're no longer parked there. We do have a jam, though, on northbound 55 back at 67. And again, it goes about midway up between A and McNutt. And there may be another incident closer to A. We'll try to check on that. But right now, that is bumper to bumper, but we should start seeing some improvements. And then they are also reporting a crash. They sent an EMS eastbound 70 near Forestell. And there is a short backup, not quite midway back to Wright City, but it's pretty close, eastbound 70 at that location. I can't see if there's a lane block there or not. I believe that initially they said that that was on the shoulder. More delays on southbound 61. It's a little more solid of a backup. South of Highway P down through Wentzville Parkway, some congestion there on southbound 61. Still look okay downtown, just a little heavy westbound across the Poplar Street Bridge. And 44, they're doing road work westbound through Grand in the left lanes, but currently I don't see any delays. Next update at 6:40 from the Overhead Door Company of St. Louis Traffic Center.
4: All right, today's going to be mostly sunny and 86, so not bad for August 27th. And if you wanted to watch the lunar eclipse tonight, believe it or not, we should have good viewing for it because we'll have clear skies. Sunshine tomorrow, 86, 89 on Saturday, 94 on Sunday, then 97 on Monday. So enjoy the 80s while they last here. It's 67 right now.
1: It's now 6:32, and a Missouri deputy attorney general has been found alive after going missing on a hike last week.
2: According to posts on the Sublette County Sheriff's Office Facebook page, Sean McElprang has been missing since August 20th after hiking at the Green River Lakes Trailhead in Wyoming and planning to scale the state's highest peak. He was found alive and extracted safely with a helicopter. In a statement, Attorney General Catherine Hanaway thanked the Sublette County Sheriff's Office, and they are thrilled McElprang was found alive. Sean Malone, KMOX News.
4: He was a pastor, and now he may be heading to prison. A federal jury in St. Louis convicted 56-year-old Kenneth Sparks III on 20 counts of fraud. The visiting pastor at Faith Walk Ministry in Paris, Missouri, used parishioners' personal and banking information to apply for pandemic relief loans along with personal and auto loans to the tune of more than $1.5 million.
1: Prosecutors say over a three-year period, Sparks turned the church into a full-time fraud operation, using his position of authority to intimidate parishioners out of questioning him. He'll be sentenced in December. 10 others have either pleaded guilty or accepted some kind of responsibility.
3: I think a lot of people feel that they want their communities to be for the people who live in those communities.
4: That's St. Louis Alderman Michael Browning speaking with KMOX about tomorrow's special aldermanic full board meeting on regulating data centers. He says residents don't want some massive machine-filled building using a massive amount of electricity that makes their electric bills go up.
3: Or maybe polluting your local water supply. There's all sorts of different kinds of data centers that have different kinds of effects. And that's what these regulations are attempting to mitigate. Because like any industry that goes in a city, there are usually regulations to protect the people in that city. We wouldn't let an oil refinery open up in Midtown.
4: Friday's meeting is at 10 at City Hall.
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4: It is 6:35. We are 5 minutes away from checking the weather, which is not going to be bad for the next few days, but it's going to start getting really hot again as we head towards next week. So details on the way with Joe Lundberg. Let's check in right now with our Bloomberg folks because they've got your money report. It's sponsored by Amon, Gantner, and Capriano, elder law attorneys.
7: This is a Bloomberg Money Minute. Stock futures are trading higher on this Thursday after NVIDIA's latest quarterly earnings beat Wall Street's expectations as demand for its advanced AI chips surged. S&P futures are up 0.5%. NASDAQ futures are up above 1%. Canada has removed fish and seafood from a list of counter tariffs one day after announcing import duties against U.S. goods. Officials made the change based on feedback in order to protect against broader economic harms, Canada's Department of Finance said on X. The Canadian tariffs are set to take effect September 8th. Meta settled a landmark social media addiction lawsuit brought by dozens of states. The Facebook and Instagram owner agreed to pay up to $17.1 billion to the states that sued and add child safety measures to its platforms. It will impose a two-hour daily cap on its apps and block teenagers from using Instagram and Facebook between midnight and 6 a.m. The settlement resolves claims filed by 47 states. Matt Piper, Bloomberg Radio.
4: All right, folks, we have another chance for you to win Blues tickets. It'll be coming up in about 12 minutes or so after Tom's next sportscast. So it's for a game coming up on October 10th. Again, just be listening to win for your cue in about 12 minutes to win Blues tickets.
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4: It's 6:40, and we need to get you updated on your write-in. I hope nothing is in your way or causing delays, but that's why we have Roger Brand around. He's in the overhead door company of St. Louis Traffic Center.
0: Well, we're definitely getting busier out there, Debbie, so that's part of the problem, just adding volume. But we do have some trouble spots, or at least we had a trouble spot on northbound 55. We had that crash midway between A and McNutt. They cleared it. There's still a backup north of

0: 67 up to 8, bumper to bumper, and then it's slow through McNutt. So getting better, but still a little bit of a delay there right now. Northbound 270, you've got some slow traffic in a couple of spots. North of 44 up to Manchester. We have a crash out west as well on eastbound 70. This one just before Forestell. Traffic is backed up more than midway back to Wright City now, so a pretty solid backup through there. Southbound 61, you've just got generally slow going north of Highway P all the way down to 64 or 70 downtown. Eastbound 44 through the Arch Grounds out to the Museo Veterans Bridge looks kind of heavy. And there's a couple of slow spots on westbound 64 from the 70 split over to about Route 3, and then it opens up after that. Next update at 6:50 from the Overhead Door Company of St. Louis Traffic Center.
1: And our AccuWeather meteorologist is Joe Lundberg. We've had some really lovely weather. There's a lot of there are a lot of festivals and things going on this weekend, Joe, that I know people are looking forward to getting out and about, like Festival of Nations and Tower Grove Park. Is it going to be super hot or okay?
2: I think it's going to be okay. I mean, Saturday is probably the more comfortable of the 2 days as we stay in the upper 80s, but it will be in the mid-90s Sunday. We're going to do it, though, without the gruesome humidity that we've seen at times throughout the course of the summer season. That'll come in time as we go into next week, and we could have one of our longest stretches of heat for the entire summer season starting on Sunday. But today, it's all about the comfort factor, mostly sunny, not as hot, the high 86, and tonight should be clear, low 66. More sunshine tomorrow, high 86. Sun and some clouds up to 89. Saturday, mostly sunny for Sunday, the high 94. It looks like the heat continues to build and continues through much of next week. Right now, 67 at St. Peter, 69 in Forsyth. We've got sunshine, early morning sunshine at 74 degrees downtown at the Arch. From the Saliga Heating and Cooling Weather Desk, I'm AccuWeather meteorologist Joe Lundberg on 104.1 FM KMOX.
1: All right, thanks, Joe. It's 6:42 in Nepal. What's being described as a massive geophysical event which caused extreme flash flooding has left more than 100 people dead, as many as 1,300 missing. ABC News chief international correspondent James Longman.
3: One image in particular has struck me. What looks like a bus terminal of some description or big official looking buildings. And it's a really wide shot. And you notice what look like ants running down the street, but they are people. And then this massive literal wall of water, some estimates as high as 160 feet, comes in and just wipes everything away. People had no chance, just catastrophic.
1: A growing number of aircraft experiencing tire issues at O'Hare Airport. Another incident yesterday. We get that story from ABC's Megan Norwood.
4: An American Airlines passenger jet pushing back from the gate, blowing two tires.
5: We understand that you've got two blown right tires on your main gear.
4: Emergency vehicles swarming the aircraft, initially bound for Charlotte, North Carolina. Passengers deplaning on the taxiway using stairs, later bused to the terminal. It comes just 2 days after two different planes landing just hours apart suffered blown tires while landing at O'Hare.
1: Responding to questions about a possible run for the White House, Senator Mark Kelly tells ABC News that he will make a decision about running in 2028 after the midterm elections. The Arizona Democrat also spoke about the war in Iran, saying that President Trump has no idea what he's doing.
6: This is a crisis of his own making, and he has left himself with little options. And this is because, one reason is this guy thinks he knows more about everything than everyone. And that's just not true. So he's got some work ahead of him here, and the American people are really frustrated because they can't afford their lives anymore.
1: Campaigning across the Southwest this week, House Speaker Mike Johnson stopped in Albuquerque, New Mexico, telling reporters that he spoke to President Trump, emphasizing that the duo has a shared optimism about the GOP's prospects in the fall midterm elections.
7: He said, Mike, we're going to win the House. I said, yes, we are, sir. We're around the country making sure that happens. He knows that we have the greatest chance ever to win a midterm, and we're convinced. He and I are both convinced that we're going to do that.
1: Johnson stopping in Albuquerque to support Republican Greg Cunningham in his bid to unseat the incumbent Democrat Gabe Vasquez. From one great to another, paying respects now to Tim Curry.
8: How'd you do, I? See, you've met my faithful hand in hand.
9: That is British actor Tim Curry in his best-known role as Dr. Frankenfurter in the Rocky Horror Picture Show. Curry's career spanned 5 decades on stage and on screen, and his roles included the frustrated concierge in Home Alone 2. Who could forget? Curry suffered a stroke in 2012 and died Tuesday at the age of 80. Carol Burnett, his co-star in Annie, said nobody could play lovable villains better than Tim Curry.
10: 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St. Luke's, St. Louis's number one heart hospital.
11: Hey, college football starts tonight in St. Charles, as a matter of fact, as the Lindenwood Lions will be taking on Charleston Southern. Before we get to baseball, how about we mention the fact that Lindenwood's playing tonight? So, 6 o'clock kickoff for them. The gates open at 3 for tailgating. Mizzou will play next Thursday. They're at home against Arkansas Pine Bluff. Illinois will play next Thursday. They play against UAB. So college football is here, folks. Baseball, last night, it was a crazy game at Busch Stadium. The Cardinals were down 7-0 and tied the game 7-7 with an avalanche of runs in the fifth inning. After Nolan Gorman hit a home run in the second inning to cut it to 7-1, and perhaps some people cut out of the broadcast, maybe they were drawn back in. I was. Alec Burleson with a two-run single. Jordan Walker with an RBI double. Nathan Church with a two-run double. Then Church stole third and went home on a ground out, and suddenly it's 7-7. And the Cardinals' bullpen of Gastelum, Stanek, and Soriano blanked the Orioles in the 6th, 7th, and 8th after Michael McGreevy had given up 7 runs. But Riley O'Brien came on in the 9th inning, and he's had a tough time here recently.
12: Vasquez runs at first base. He's leaning, doesn't go. The pitch way outside. He goes now as the ball goes to the bricks. A wild pitch puts the go-ahead run in scoring position.
11: Yeah, it was really wild. Got out of his hand, and then the Cardinals watched this happen moments later.
12: The go-ahead run at second, the pitch, a swing, and the ball is lined to the gap in right center field, and the Orioles take the lead as the ball goes to the wall. Encarnacion Strand is at second base, and he'll stop with an RBI double. And Riley O'Brien's ninth inning woes continue.
11: After all that, the Cardinals, who were down 7-0, tied it at 7, lost the game 8-7, and they dropped the second game of this 3-game series against the Orioles. Game 3 is this afternoon at 1:15. Let's listen in on Cardinals manager Ollie Marmol.
13: Yeah, that's when you try to observe the team the most, whenever there's a game like today where you give up 5 in the first and you're down 7-0 pretty quickly. You're looking for a couple of things. How the offense responds to that. Can you stay on point on different areas of the game, defense being one of them, because that's when you tend to lose focus a little bit. The attention to detail slips a little bit. You're not as on point and looking for ways to take advantage of some base running things. So you sit back and you watch closely to make sure that the identity of the group remains steady. And they did that. Our defense continued to lock in every pitch. We were able to take advantage of a couple things there with being able to steal second after the pick and being able to take them on their head work when we stole third, which is what you want to see out of the group. So some good at-bats, we were able to string it together. So it was good to see them fight back in a game like today.
11: Cardinals will go for a 1:15 bullpen start today for the Redbirds as they go with a bullpen game, all relievers against this Orioles team. 1:15 first pitch at Busch Stadium. I'll have the pregame at 12:20. 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
1: It's that time, folks. 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
16: Hey, Roger Brand. He's in the overhead door company of St. Louis Traffic Center.
0: Well, Tom, we still have this jam on eastbound Highway 70. It's just east of Wright City into a point just before Forestell. We have a crash with lane blockage there on eastbound Highway 70, so it's bumper to bumper most of the way through that stretch. Again, east of Wright City, most of the way to Forestell. Southbound 61, Highway P down through the 6470 area is pretty slow. Eastbound 70 is a little busy. Bryan Road in toward Highway K. If you're on northbound 270, delays north of 44 up through Manchester. Northbound 55, not a jam, but it's slow now. North of A up to about the Joachim Creek. That's from an earlier crash. It's also a little heavy at 141. Starting to see a slowdown now. Westbound 44 through Grand and Vanaventer. They're doing road work in the left lanes there. Eastbound 44 downtown, delays between the Poplar and Mutual Veterans Bridges, and westbound 64, a couple of slow spots periodically, Ball Avenue to the Poplar. Next update at 6:58 from the Overhead Door Company of St. Louis Traffic Center.
1: All right, weather-wise, it's going to get hot Sunday, Monday especially. In the meantime, today, not too bad. Mostly sunny, 86. Tomorrow, same, sunshine and 86. Right now, it's 68 degrees in downtown St. Louis.
16: The news continues on Total Information AM. Funeral arrangements for Delwood Mayor Reggie Jones have been announced. The 53-year-old died on Friday after serving as city mayor for over a decade. His wake will take place next Wednesday at William C. Harris Funeral Home in Spanish Lake. Funeral is scheduled for 11 a.m. the next day at New Sunny Mount Baptist Church in St. Louis.
1: Governor Pritzker trying to stay out of the debate over the future of the Speaker of the Illinois House, who is facing questions about his handling of a sexual harassment investigation. We get more from Jeff Buckles.
17: I don't get a choice about who the Speaker is.
18: The governor says whether Hillside Democrat Emmanuel Chris Welch should continue to be the Speaker is up to members of the House. Welch has apologized for his handling of a former legislative staffer's sexual harassment complaint against now-resigned Plainfield Democrat Harry Benton, including commenting on her social media pictures and encouraging her to message him on an encrypted app. The Speaker tells Capital News Illinois he's working to update reporting guidelines left over from predecessor Michael Madigan, who was forced out in part because of similar issues. The governor says those updates can't come soon enough.
17: What is going to be done? And I think the answer to that question should be forthcoming soon, because there are models for this in other legislatures.
18: As for his relationship with Welch, the governor deflected, saying his job is to work with whoever the House puts in that position.
17: That's really a question for them.
16: Also, do police reports undercount the impact of cell phones on crashes? Here's Jeff Gilbert.
19: Insurance Institute for Highway Safety researcher Amy Cox comparing crash data with connectivity data.
20: We found that telematics data showed at least 7 times the number of phone behaviors 10 seconds prior to impact as police crash reports.
19: That includes everything from texting to using phone-based navigation systems, which Cox says should serve as a reminder to drivers.
20: The best thing that we can do is focused, attentive driving. The visual manual distractions are very risky. When it comes to using navigation, I would urge drivers to unmute their voice commands so they're not relying solely on looking at the screen.
19: A separate study showing 25% of drivers admit to having recently watched a video on their phone while driving.
2: I heard it's somebody's birthday.
21: Birthday excitement.
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1: Hey, by the way, congratulations to Sharon in St. Louis who picks up those Blues tickets. 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Happy birthday to Brian Wunnenberg, who is turning 61 today. That's from Teresa. Mike D. Deacon, Sandy Lucido Cook, and Craig Lombardi.
23: Best birthday ever.
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35: Well, Tom, it looks like they cleared that crash eastbound 70 at Forestella. It's still slow east of Wright City coming into there. It looks like we have an incident eastbound 364 at Mid Rivers. A little bit of a jam there. North 55 still slow north of A up through McNutt from an earlier crash. Next update at 710 from the Overhead Door Company of St. Louis Traffic Center.
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36: I'm Sean Malone. St. Louis City Police are sharing body cam footage of two pedestrians saving the life of a man with autism yesterday. Hear the footage coming up.
16: Also in the news this morning.
37: This is KMOX Health Editor Fred Bottomer. The state of Illinois now has its first confirmed human case of West Nile virus. I'll tell you where it is coming up.
38: 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I'm Maria Aquino with Developments.
39: This is AccuWeather meteorologist Joe Lundberg. Mostly sunny and pleasant today, the high 86.
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40: ABC News, I'm
1: Sherry, Preston. Dozens of Americans are among the hundreds of people still missing after a massive flash flooding ripped through parts of Nepal. The death toll, 289 people. More from ABC News Chief International Correspondent James Longman.
0: This wall of water unleashed as much energy as a 5.2 magnitude earthquake. Some estimates put it as high as 160 feet. It's left behind a trail of destruction, the mud and the debris now complicating search and rescue efforts.
1: The flood set off by the collapse of a Himalayan glacier. Nearly 25 years after the 9/11 attacks, a military judge has now set a date for the trial.

0: of alleged mastermind Khalid Sheikh Mohammed. He and three accomplices are now set to face trial in June of 2028. Closing arguments are due to start this morning in the trial of the Massachusetts mom charged with murdering her three children. Her defense team says she was suffering from postpartum psychosis. The FDA approving a new drug that could help patients with pancreatic cancer live longer lives. This is ABC News. A new ruling on drag shows in the state of Texas. It turns out one judge had a very simple solution to those who are offended by them. Here's ABC's Marcus Moore.
1: The attorney general in Texas is vowing to appeal after a judge struck down a state law restricting drag shows. The judge ruled the ban on sexually oriented performances violates the First Amendment. And he referenced Dolly Parton to make his point, saying, quote, just as many people chastise Dolly Parton as a voluptuous sex symbol, there are erotic elements in countless popular performances that could be subject to penalties under the ban. The judge adding that the solution is simple. He said, just don't go to the drag show if you're offended.
0: Following her death at the age of 80, Dolly Parton is being remembered for her faith and inclusivity. Her theme park in Pigeon Forge, Dollywood, reflects both her Christian values and her legacy of acceptance. Many of those in the LGBTQ community describe Dolly Parton's public support as a beacon of light. I'm Sherry Preston, ABC News.
2: It is 7:02. It's sunny and 67 degrees in downtown St. Louis. I'm Debbie Monterey.
3: And I'm Tom Ackerman. A shooting between two people broke out last night in the lobby of the Mark Twain Hotel. That is located in downtown St. Louis at 9th and Pine. A lieutenant with the St. Louis Metropolitan Police Department tells Fox 2 the two individuals knew each other, and that one of them was shot and taken to the hospital with non-life-threatening injuries. The other is in custody at this time. Federal FBI and ATF officers were involved, but it is unclear if they were providing support to city police or carrying out a federal investigation of their own.
2: St. Louis City Police sharing body cam footage of two pedestrians saving the life of a man with autism Tuesday.
4: The footage shows officers responding to the Eads Bridge about a 20-year-old man with autism who was threatening to jump. However, when the officers arrived, two men were there who had gotten the man back onto the ground.
5: Hey, man, yeah, help him out. He's trying to jump, bro.
6: Yeah, we got...
7: Yeah, I'm going to be youngest. I was about to kill myself and jump, but then these heroes of mine.
6: Hey, we got a call from your mom.
7: My mom called you guys.
6: Yeah.
4: The man explained to the officers he failed a test and was kicked out of an unidentified program, which drew him to the brink of attempting suicide. Sean Malone, KMOX News.
3: Funeral arrangements have been announced for Delwood Mayor Reggie Jones. The 53-year-old died on Friday after serving as city mayor for over a decade. His wake will take place next Wednesday at William C. Harris Funeral Home in Spanish Lake. The funeral is scheduled for 11 a.m. the next day at New Sunny Mount Baptist Church in St. Louis.
2: Tomorrow, Aldermanic Board President Megan Green is calling a special full board meeting despite the recess to take up the data center legislation.
8: Board Bill 49 has been mulled over for weeks by aldermen. And Alderman Michael Browning tells KMOX it would put regulations around development of data centers in the city.
9: And because it's a zoning bill, and zoning bills have to follow a certain process, it has gone back and forth between the Planning Commission and the Board of Aldermen, and now it is arriving back at the board after the board made some changes. The Planning Commission rejected those changes, and so now it's coming back to see if the Board of Aldermen has the appetite to override the changes that the Planning Commission rejected.
8: Browning says regulations have to be put in place to protect people from the adverse effects of data centers. Maria Aquina, KMOX News.
3: It's 7:05, Total Information AM. The Illinois Department of Public Health says the state's first confirmed human West Nile virus case involves a Piatt County resident in central Illinois.
10: There are three other probable human cases of the mosquito-borne West Nile virus from northern Illinois. There were 150 human cases last year in Illinois and 10 deaths linked to the virus. Missouri State Epidemiologist Dr. George Turbolidze.
11: There is no licensed vaccine and there is no medication that specifically works against this virus. So what we can do, the best we can do for those who develop severe illness, it's what we call symptomatic and supportive care. So whatever symptom you have, you will try to help with that, but there is no medication that goes after the virus specifically.
10: Prevention tips include removing stains.

0: ending water from around your home, applying insect repellent, wearing long, loose-fitting clothing, and staying inside, especially around dawn when mosquito activity is at its highest. Fred Bottomer, KMOX News.
1: Meta is agreeing to major changes and a massive payout to keep its social media platforms running. 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KMOX's Megan Lynch asked legal analyst Brad Young about the significance

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1: Instagram and Facebook with sweeping child safety reforms. The terms require Meta to enforce a combined two-hour daily limit for kids, implement midnight to six nighttime locks, restrict school day push notifications. Independent auditors will review the company's compliance with new safety benchmarks.
2: If you're a State Farm customer, you've probably already gotten one or two emails saying that you are in for some money in a settlement. Don't delete it. It's not spam. It's legit. Missouri State Farm customers are starting to get their cut of a nationwide $5 billion cashback dividend. The company says eligible auto policy holders are receiving emails or letters this week to claim their payouts, which average about $82.
1: Magnolia, the zebra foal, was born at the St. Louis Zoo a little over a week ago and can be spotted with her mom in the Red Rocks habitat. She's the second zebra foal born at the zoo in just 3 months. Her species is one of the most endangered zebra species in the world. It's 7:08. Traffic and weather next.
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2: Hey, it's 7:10. It's a sunshiny morning. It looks beautiful out the windows here of Studio B in downtown West. We'll take a closer look at that forecast in just a moment, but let's see what Roger Brand is looking at in the overhead door company of St. Louis Traffic Center.
9: Well, Debbie, we still got delays out west on eastbound Highway 70. It's still backed up east of Wright City about midway to Forestell. Then it's slow from there. The crash we had earlier was just right before the Forestell exit. So the front end of it is looking better, but there's still a backup on eastbound 70 through that area. Southbound 61 is stopping over from Winsfield Parkway down on the eastbound 70 ramp. But once you get onto 70 from that point, it looks great across the Blanchette. 64 looks good across the Boone Bridge. There's some slow traffic both directions on 64 between Hanley and the Interbelt. Northbound 270. There's a slowdown approaching Tesson Ferry to Sappington and a couple of spots north of 44 up to Manchester.

0: where it's just sort of bogged down. North 55, a little off the pace of McNutt where we had that earlier crash. It's backed up north of Richardson up to 141 at the Merrimack. Then the right lanes are a little slow at Butler Hill. We got slow going downtown. Roadwork going on westbound 44 through Grand. It's slow approaching Grand out toward Vandeventer. And westbound 64 west of 3rd Street onto the Poplar is heavy at this time as well. Next update is 720 from the Overhead Door Company of St. Louis Traffic Center.
1: AccuWeather meteorologist Joe Lundberg with our forecast.
2: KMOX AccuWeather, mostly sunny and pleasant today, just not as hot as yesterday, the high 86. Tonight will be clear, low 66. Mostly sunny tomorrow, the high 86. Saturday, more sun than clouds, high 89. Sunday, mostly sunny, start of a heat wave, the high 94. From the Saliga Heating and Cooling Weather Desk, I'm AccuWeather meteorologist Joe Lundberg on 104.1 FM KMOX.
1: Right now, it's clear and 68 degrees downtown at the Arch.
3: It is 7:12. After going missing nearly a week ago in Wyoming, a Missouri deputy attorney general was found yesterday.
4: Sean McElprang's car was found at the entrance of the Green River Lakes trailhead in Wyoming on August 20th, according to the Sublette County Sheriff's Office. McElprang was preparing to climb the highest peak in the state. After a multi-agency search operation, McElprang was found alive and rescued by helicopter. In a statement, Attorney General Catherine Hanaway says her office is thrilled McElprang was found alive and thanked those who prayed for them and the agencies involved in the rescue. Sean Malone, KMOX News.
1: St. Louis homicide detectives are investigating a double shooting in Soulard that left one man dead and another in stable condition. It happened Tuesday night around 10 in the 700 block of Carroll. Police believe the two men met at that location to sell a firearm.
3: The 22-year-old who died is believed to have pulled a gun on the 20-year-old in order to rob him. The 20-year-old is in stable condition. Anyone with information is asked to call police. It's the second killing in the Soulard neighborhood in a 24-hour period.
1: A new study says cell phone use may be involved in more auto crashes than originally believed. Here's Jeff Gilbert.
5: The Insurance Institute for Highway Safety comparing connectivity data with police reports and found cell phone use prior to crashes is undercounted by a factor of 7. No surprise to researcher Amy Cox.
6: We've always known that cell phone use is underreported in police crash reports. At least we've always hypothesized this. And this showed us new insight into how we could better quantify that.
5: The cell phone use was a mix of handheld and hands-free, as well as use of cell phone apps like navigation. Cox says it underscores the need to not let devices or conversations distract us while driving.
3: Apple set to unveil the new iPhone next month, but it might not be the best time to upgrade your phone or laptop. Ada Shaheen has details on why those are particularly expensive right now.
7: Memory chips have just gone upwards by 3 or 4x in the last year. It's quite crazy.
8: New York Times tech journalist Clive Thompson said the price of memory chips is affecting everything from laptops to game consoles to smartphones, and the reason is AI.
7: When they want to build a huge data center, they need massive amounts of both those types of memory. And so they have more money than God, right? So they can bid up the prices, they can buy all the stock, and that's really squeezing the market for people like you and me that just want some of this RAM, some of this memory for our phones.
8: He said if you need a new device, you're better off buying used for the time being.
7: If it is still doing everything you need it to do, I would say, you know, don't upgrade. Just keep it running, and then you'll be able to squeeze the maximum mileage out of it.
8: And Thompson expects a couple years before the chip market catches up to that AI demand and prices come back down.
9: Now, KMOX Sports from the St. Luke's Hospital Sports Desk. St. Luke's, St. Louis's number one heart hospital.
10: With Ricky Horton, I'm John Rooney, and last night at Busch Stadium, the Cardinals were down 7-0 early. Nolan Gorman hit his first home run since returning from the minors, and the Cardinals rallied for 6 in the fifth inning to tie the game, only to lose the game with Riley O'Brien on the mound in the ninth, 8-7 Baltimore.
11: Yeah, big comeback, a lot of good moments for the Cardinals. Their bullpen was good until that ninth inning. Riley O'Brien not sharp for the second straight time.
10: He gave up a hit, a wild pitch, and that set up the go-ahead run, and Encarnacion Strand came through big. As he has the first two games in the series, he doubled in the go-ahead and the winning run.
11: And Pete Alonso homered in both the first two games.
10: So the Cardinals are going with TBA today in the final game of the series against Baltimore. The Orioles will be starting lefty Trevor Rogers, 9-8, on the air at 12:20. 105, Ricky will have the lineups. I'll bring you the first pitch from Busch Stadium at 1:15. The Orioles won 8-7 last night.
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12: Hey there, Gateway Grizzlies fans. The voice of the Grizzlies, Jason Garrett, with you for today's edition of Grizzlies Rewind, which is brought to you by the Sojay Diner. On Wednesday night, the Grizzlies won a slugfest against the Washington Wild Things by a final score of 16-12, evening up the midweek series at one game apiece. The Grizzlies got started quickly offensively, scoring two runs in the first and then six more runs in the second inning to go ahead 8-0, with RBI hits in the early onslaught by Abdiel Diaz, Bryson Horn, Jose Alvarez, and Dale Thomas, who hit his 19th home run of the season, a three-run shot to make it 8-0. Washington scored five runs with two outs in the top of the third to make it a ballgame again, but the Grizzlies had another big answer, scoring four in the bottom of the third, including three on a three-run home run by Abdiel Diaz. After that, the run scoring settled down until late, when Washington kept up the pressure by scoring in each of their last three turns at bat, answered with a three-run bottom of the eighth for Gateway to give them some breathing room as they recorded their 41st win of the season. The Grizzlies will now go for a series win over the Wild Things on 21 and overnight at Arsenal BG Ballpark Thursday evening with a special 7:15 Central Time start time. All the action can be heard on the Grizzlies Media Network as well, powered by Odyssey.com and the free Odyssey app.
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3: St. Louis City SC has said goodbye to another major piece of the original roster. The club officially announced the trade of midfielder Edward Leuven to San Jose on Wednesday. They'll receive $425,000 in 2026 general allocation money, with another $500,000 possible based on performance. Leuven leaves as City's all-time regular season leader in assists and goal contributions. And while head coach Yohan DeMay wasn't speaking specifically about Leuven at Tuesday's training, he was asked how his team is handling the roster changes around it.
13: Focus on the guys that are in the group, on ourselves, and getting better every single day. The guys are very driven by their own development, but also by the team. They're really committed.
3: And DeMay says he doesn't need to wait to see how the group responds.
13: I think they're responding now. They're growing, they're evolving. Like, I think we're in a good place.
3: City is unbeaten in a club record 12 straight across all competitions, and now gets another tough Western Conference test. FC Dallas sits one place above at fifth, tied with City on 33 points. They come to Energizer Park Sunday night. White 88 will have pregame coverage at 5:30 and kickoff at 6. With the City Spotlight, I'm Jen Cease, KMOX Sports.
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3: 7:20, and we bring you traffic and weather together every 10 minutes because things can change quickly. Let's see what's happening on your ride in right now. Roger Brand joins us from the Overhead Door Company of St. Louis Traffic Center.
0: Well, we've still got that slow going, Debbie, on eastbound 70 east of Wright City, most of the way into Forest Hill, where we had an earlier crash. Southbound 61 is bogged down about midway down from P to Wentzville Parkway, and from there it's pretty solid, backing up down onto that eastbound 70 ramp. Eastbound Highway 64, Chesterfield Parkway west into about Timberlake's busy. Westbound 64 Hampton through Bellevue's backed up. Then a couple of slow pockets to the Interbelt. They had a minor crash at the Interbelt. They quickly cleared. South 170 itself delays. Ladue down through Brentwood Boulevard. Northbound 270 backs up as you ramp on from 55 midway up to Tesson Ferry. Then it's slow approaching 44 to Manchester. North 55 itself looks good down at McNutt finally, but you still have slow traffic north of Richardson most of the way up to the Merrimack. And the right lane's approaching Butler Hill all the way up, like I said, to that north 270 ramp. Downtown westbound 44 approaching Grand through Vanaventer. You have roadwork delays. North 55 is a little busy. Gravelway up to 44. Then 44 from the Arch Grounds to the Mutual Veterans Bridge is heavy. And westbound 64 is slow now from just west of 25th Street on to the Poplar. Next update at 7:30 from the Overhead Door Company of St. Louis Traffic.
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1: It's going to be a great day today. A ball game at 1:15. Perfect weather. Sunny and a high of 86. Not as hot as yesterday. Tonight, clear, good viewing conditions for that lunar eclipse, low 66. Tomorrow, plenty of sunshine and nice again with a high of 86. We have sun in downtown St. Louis, and it's 68 degrees. Six Flags is now Mid-America Adventures. The logo change happened last night when Six Flags' sign at the park's main entrance was taken down. It is now Mid-America Adventure. Questions remain about whether or not Enchanted Parks continued licensing to keep the park's current Warner Brothers characters. 2027 season passes are now on sale.
22: It's been one of the great unsolved mysteries in music. Who shot Tupac Shakur? Well, we're in week two of the murder trial of Dwayne F.D. Davis. Joining me is St. Louis writer Ben Westhoff, a former RFT journalist who's also written extensively about fentanyl and hip-hop. Thanks for joining us, Ben.
23: Thanks for having me on, Debbie.
22: It's been 30 years since Tupac was shot and killed in Las Vegas, and Dwayne Davis is on trial, but not for actually shooting Tupac. Can you fill us in on what's going on?
23: Yeah, Davis claims that he provided the murder weapon to his nephew, a guy named Orlando Anderson, who is the one who fatally shot Tupac.
22: And why is he not on trial?
23: He was killed, actually, Orlando Anderson, not very long after Tupac himself was killed in an unrelated incident.
22: Now Dwayne is saying, well, he's pleading not guilty, saying he was just making all of it up because he was trying to sell a book. I guess prosecutors didn't buy that.
23: It's a pretty lame argument, if you'll allow me to editorialize. He wrote this book that's basically like OJ's If I Did It, but, you know, he admits everything, so it's more like I did do it.
22: Yeah, it would be interesting to see what the outcome of this case is, because I don't think they have any actual physical evidence, just his word from the book. We'll see if that's enough for a jury, right?
23: Yeah, and he also did an interview with detectives way back in 2008. He was busted on a PCP charge. And in a plea bargain, he actually talked about this case and admitted it, you know, providing the murder weapon to kill Tupac. And his interview back then is almost the same as what's in his book. So it seems like he's, you know, really up a tree.
22: Can you tell our listeners who may not be familiar with Tupac Shakur's music what made him so influential?
23: He was kind of at the center of what became known as the East Coast, West Coast Wars. He was with Death Row Records, which was the biggest label at the time, and had Snoop Dogg and Dr. Dre. And his friend coming up was Biggie Smalls. But they, Tupac blamed him for a different shooting, and they became arch rivals. And that is what turned into the East Coast, West Coast Wars. And when Tupac was murdered, that sort of set up a chain of events that likely led to Biggie's murder only 6 years later. And the fact that neither of those are solved 30 years later is, you know, kind of fueled the Tupac legacy. But yeah, he's seen as someone who wasn't just a rapper. He wasn't just talking about money and parties and guns and stuff. He really was about something. He really spoke up for a whole group of, you might say, disenfranchised people.
22: Is there anybody today that you would say is on that same vein?
23: You might say someone like Kendrick Lamar is sort of carrying the torch for Tupac. He's from Compton, and he cites Tupac as a big influence, and a lot of people do, yeah, too. Especially to me, a lot of this new stuff doesn't sound too good to my ears, but, you know, I feel like every other middle-aged guy saying, you know, when I say that.
22: Anything else about this trial that hits you that you want to tell us about before we let you go?
23: Well, I just think it's a shame that it's not really going to bring closure to Tupac's family. This guy, Keith E.D. Davis, who's on trial, he seems like he'll sort of do or say anything. You know, he only admitted this to get out of this PCP charge in the first place. And then he only blamed his nephew, Orlando Anderson, for the killing after Orlando Anderson was already dead. And so, you know, does that mean he's the real killer, or was that just a convenient person to blame it on? So, unfortunately, I don't think we're really going to get answers from this trial.
1: That is St. Louis-based journalist Ben Westhoff, author of Original Gangstas, The Untold Story of Dr. Dre, Eazy-E, Ice Cube, Tupac Shakur, and the Birth of West Coast Rap.
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1: 7:30, and it's a beautiful morning. It's sunny in 68 downtown at the Arch. I'm Tom Ackerman.
22: I'm Debbie Monterey, and this is Roger Brand in the Overhead Door Company of St. Louis Traffic Center.
0: Well, we're finally looking better out west, eastbound 70, right city to Forestdale. Now there's some slow traffic approaching Wentzville Parkway into 70. Southbound 61, stopping all pockets from P down to the eastbound 70 ramp. If you're on eastbound 64, Boone's Crossing through Clarkson is heavy. McKnight to Big Bend. Westbound 64, Kings Highway through Big Bend is busy. South 170 bogs down at about the Parkway. Northbound 270, slow traffic in general as you ramp on from 55 all the way up to Manchester. If you're on northbound 55, you've got slow traffic north of Richardson up through 141 and approaching Butler Hill up to 270, at least the right lanes there. Westbound 44, Jefferson out through Grand. You've got roadwork delays downtown. There's an incident, it looks to me like it's just a stall on the left shoulder, eastbound 70 past Grand, a little slow down there. Westbound 44, eastbound 44 past the Poplar Museum of Veterans Bridges is heavy, and westbound 64 delays approaching 25th Street across the Poplar. Next update is 740 from the Overhead Door Company of St. Louis Traffic Center.
1: It's a great day, Roger. We're looking at sun and not as hot as yesterday. A high of 86. Clear tonight, low 66. Tomorrow, again, a high of 86. Saturday, Sunday, we get up into the 90s, though, and on Monday, it stays sunny and then very hot with a high of 97. It's 68 right now.
7: 20-year-old male is calling his mother. JT is on the Eads Bridge, and he's threatening to jump.
22: Body cam footage released by St. Louis City Police shows their officers arriving to the Eads Bridge where an autistic man about to jump, only to find him already talked off the ledge by two bystanders.
8: I was about to kill myself, and jump, but then these heroes of mine.
10: Hey, we got a call from your mom.
8: My mom called you guys.
10: Yeah.
22: The man explained to police he was depressed and about to end his life because he failed a test and was kicked out of a program. The officers reconnected him with his mother over the phone.
11: I think a lot of people feel that they want their communities to be for the people who live in those communities.
1: St. Louis Alderman Michael Browning talking with KMOX about this Friday's special Aldermatic full board meeting on regulating data centers. He says residents don't want some massive machine-filled building using a massive amount of electricity that makes their bills go up.
11: Or maybe polluting your local water supply. There's all sorts of different kinds of data centers that have different kinds of effects. And that's what these regulations are attempting to mitigate, because like any industry that goes in a city, there are usually regulations to protect the people in that city. We wouldn't let an oil refinery open up in Midtown.
1: This Friday's meeting is at 10 at the Aldermatic Board Chambers.
22: The Chesterfield Hockey Association is expanding at the Maryville University Hockey Center. A groundbreaking is scheduled for the fall. On a 26,500-square-foot NHL-sized practice rink, the expansion helps the association fulfill their original mission of providing a generationally sustainable three-rink facility to the community and provide much-needed ice time. To thank Kelly Chase for all he has done for Chesterfield Hockey and the St. Louis community, that new rink will be named the Kelly Chase Family Rink.
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13: This is a Bloomberg Money Minute. The battle over David Ellison's Paramount's proposed acquisition of Warner Brothers Discovery takes another turn, with Republican attorneys general in Iowa and Montana formally asking the Supreme Court to throw out the antitrust lawsuit brought by California and 11 other states. The pair of AGs argues that the challenge is a politicized attempt to block a merger that has already cleared regulators. Bill Gates issued a stark warning about AI development, writing in a nearly 6,000-word essay that the world is not prepared for the social and economic disruption that technology could cause. Gates called for new national and international institutions to manage the transition. Apple has set a September 9th date for its next launch event, where it is expected to unveil its long-awaited foldable iPhone. The launch will be incoming Chief John Ternus's first major event at the helm. Stock futures are in the green. NASDAQ futures are up above 300 points, or more than 1%. Matt Piper, Bloomberg Radio.
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1: Roger Brand is in the overhead door company of St. Louis Traffic Center.
0: Well, lots of traffic out there, Tom. We got some trouble spots. We got a couple of crashes. We got one on Highway 67 just north of Buck Creek. It looks like lane restrictions. There's jams both ways. Southbound actually looks worse than northbound there, so be prepared for that. And then we also have a road closure. 158 at Douglas Road east of Millstadt is currently shut down. Want to talk about your USPS Ground Advantage reliable route. You can take Crop Road out of Millstadt, well, over to Triple Lakes Road. You can take Sager Road if you want, but that's a little longer detour to Triple Lakes to get around that closure. Again, 158 closed at Douglas because of a serious crash that happened believe it was last hour. Westbound 64, since we're talking Illinois, you still have backed up traffic in pockets from 25th Street to the Poplar. If you're on downtown, eastbound 44 run from 55 over to the Mutual Veterans Bridge, you're heavy. Out to the west, eastbound 70 still heavy. East of David Hochul in through Wentzville Parkway to 70. Southbound 61P down to Highway 70 is slow. 64 from west of Long Road all the way through Clarkson's busy. And then again, Lindbergh all the way into the Interbelt. Westbound 64 Science Center to Hanley, Clayton, Morrison to Ballas is slow. South 170 delays north of Olive. North 270 is your ramp on from 55 all the way through Manchester. It's heavy. North 55 north of Richardson to 141. And north of Merrimack Bottom, the right lanes up to 270 are pretty slow. Next update at 7:50 from the Overhead Door Company of St. Louis Traffic Center.
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3: Let's check in with our AccuWeather meteorologist, Joe Lundberg. It's a beautiful sunny morning out the windows here.
4: And it's going to be a pretty beautiful day, Debbie. A lot of sunshine throughout the day. Not as hot as it was yesterday when we hit 94 officially today, about 86. And tonight should be clear with light winds, our low 66. More sunshine tomorrow to wrap up the work week. Again, staying in the mid-80s, about 86, 87. 88, 89, maybe 90 on Saturday with sun and some clouds. Still, the humidity's not that bad. The heat builds, though, on Sunday. With sunshine, we'll get to 94. And that should be the start of what could be a lengthy, protracted period of heat. Lasting deep in the next week, we're going up to 97 with partly sunny skies on Monday. Right now, it's 67 at St. Peter's, 70 in Florissant. With that sunshine, 74 downtown at the Arch. From the Saliga Heating and Cooling Weather Desk, I'm AccuWeather meteorologist Joe Lundberg on 104.1 FM KMOX.
1: Had a chance to visit with Albert Pujols yesterday. You'll hear some of that coming up at 7:45. It's 7:43. Total Information AM on KMOX continues. In the headlines this morning, a desperate search for survivors following the catastrophic flooding in Nepal. Hundreds are still missing, including dozens of Americans. Here is ABC Chief International Correspondent James Longman.
5: Areas where homes and businesses once stood are now buried under mountains of mud and debris, with at least 1,300 still unaccounted for, including 65 Americans. And that number is expected to rise. 22 of the missing were in a group from Tennessee who were taking part in a spiritual pilgrimage.
3: We're now learning what CIA Director John Ratliff was doing in Russia this week. ABC's Dave Packer has more.
6: Sources tell ABC News that CIA Director John Ratliff's trip to Russia was in part to warn Russia not to attack NATO countries. Ratliff also brought up Iran during the meetings in Moscow, one source says. There's been no comment from the CIA, but Russia says during the visit, CIA Director Ratliff was in contact with Russian intelligence agencies, but did not meet with Russian President Putin.
1: President Trump lifting some tariffs on imported beef, sparking backlash from American ranchers and some Republican lawmakers. Here's ABC senior political correspondent Rachel Scott.
7: This set off a firestorm of criticism, especially in the Republican Party. So Senator John Barrasso, the number two Republican in the Senate, said Americans want U.S. beef on the table, not foreign imports. Senator Tom Cotton of Arkansas called this action ill-advised. Others in very competitive Senate races, like Congresswoman Ashley Henson, say that this is just a flat-out bad idea.
1: A tech titan spoke out yesterday, publishing a 6,000-word essay warning that we're blowing it on artificial intelligence.
19: Bill Gates says the computer industry that he championed is now a global threat. Gates saying he's in a state of shock as to why there's not more urgency on AI. He says on Semaphore, self-regulation, championed by so many in the industry and the White House, is not working. And he'll gladly debate anyone opposing mandatory reviews of any AI system that could be weaponized to make new molecules and unleash a pandemic. Wayne Cabot, ABC News.
9: Now, KMOX Sports from the St. Luke's Hospital Sports Desk. St. Luke's, St. Louis's number one heart hospital.
1: When he began his Cardinals career in 2001, he was mixing in with names like Stan Musial and Bob Gibson, Lou Brock and Red Shandings, and Ozzie Smith, learning about the history of the Cardinals and hearing those Hall of Famers tell stories. Well, he is on his way to Cooperstown, but first a stop in St. Louis, the Cardinals Hall of Fame next month, September 12th. Albert Pujols will go in with Yadier Molina.
8: To me, those legends that came before me, and I think, you know, that day, that moment is going to be really special. A lot of them are gone, but I think, you know, I built a great relationship, great memories, you know, throughout the years wearing the bird and the bat. And, you know, that's something that I would say I didn't accomplish by myself, man. I accomplished together. They pay the price for us, opportunity, spend some time, some of them with me. And now to go in there into the Cardinal Hall of Fame wearing that red jacket is something that it's a dream come true, you know. Never thought about it until, you know, that moment came this year. And I was like, wow, man, it's going to be pretty special. Opening day, wearing, you know, a red jacket and you know, just being part of the ceremony now. No, wearing a uniform, now wearing a red jacket, man, that's going to be really special.
1: I had a chance to talk to Pujols at length yesterday in a special that we will be airing before the Cardinals Hall of Fame ceremony. Albert Pujols and Yadier Molina, along with Bill Cerdell, on Saturday, September 12th, going in at Busch Stadium. You know, it was Ollie Marmol who worked with Pujols to make sure that he didn't step aside in 2022 and continued that season. It turned out to be an historic season that saw him eclipse 700 home runs in his career. Pujols told me that it wasn't that he doubted himself. He was wondering if he would have opportunities to continue on in 2022. He did have that, and he ended up having a phenomenal second half of the season. Meanwhile, Marmol is working with a completely different situation now. That team was built for the playoffs. This team is in a rebuild, and yesterday was an example of the ups and downs you'll have to endure. The Cardinals were down 7-0. They rallied in the fifth inning to tie the game at 7, ultimately lost to the Orioles 8-7.
10: Yeah, that's when you try to observe the team the most, whenever there's a game like today where you give up 5 in the first and you're down 7-0 pretty quickly. You're looking for a couple of things, how the offense responds to that. Can you stay on point on in different areas of the game, defense being one of them, because that's when you tend to lose focus a little bit. The attention to detail slips a little bit. You're not as on point and looking for ways to take advantage of some base running things.
1: But the Cardinals did flip that 7-0 game into a 7-7 game. Their bullpen was lights out in the 6th, 7th, and 8th. But in the 9th inning, Riley O'Brien gave up a run after a wild pitch, and the Cardinals lost the ball game 8-7. Back at it this afternoon at 1:15. We'll have the pregame for you at 12:20 right here on KMOX with an abbreviated Gas House Gang at noon before that. College football tonight in St. Charles. Lindenwood taking on Charleston Southern. They kick off at 6. Mizzou and Illinois start their seasons next Thursday. It's going to be part of our parlay of the day here in just a second. 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I absolutely love Innsbruck. You well know that by now. And speaking of college football, that's a great place to go and relax between here and Columbia. I think that'd be a great idea. This fall, if you're going to go catch a Mizzou game, check what Innsbruck has to offer, and you could find yourself just off the Wright City exit off I-70. We did that a couple years ago for the Oklahoma game. We had some friends and family in our group. We went to Innsbruck. We put our stuff down. We relaxed for a moment in our vacation home on the lake. We went to Columbia, saw the Mizzou game. It was a night game. And boy, was it nice to drive from Columbia back to Innsbruck and then crash for the night. Wake up in the morning in paradise. It's a great, great spot, especially in the fall. Man, it's beautiful there. Innsbruck-resort.com. Now for that parlay of the day. 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Sports betting the way it should be. I got a 4-leg parlay for you this weekend. Yes, college football is back this weekend. And I'm looking at a couple of favorites. So TCU is a 9.5-point favorite at home, but it's in Dublin, but they're technically the home team, against North Carolina. I like that. I think TCU's good, and I think they will beat North Carolina by more than 9.5. I also like the favorites, Florida State against New Mexico State. I like Memphis as a dog beating UNLV straight up, but plus 4.5. And I think USC will cover the spread as well against San Jose State. Parlay of the Day, sponsored by Circus Sports. Sports betting the way it should be.
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0: Well, they're working to clear a stall right now. They're loading it up, but the right lane's partially blocked. So that's the Brentwood Eager exit lane on South 170. South 170 slow, scutter down to 70 from the Rock Road, most of the way down to Page, and then Olive down to 64 in Pockets. Those are all slowdowns, but there's quite a bit of volume at those points. Westbound 64 still backed up. Science Center all the way out to Hanley. Clayton Worsen out toward Ballas is kind of busy. Coming in on eastbound 64, primarily Boone's Crossing through Clarkson, and then from Spady all the way in through Big Bend is heavy. Southbound 61 still is delayed south of P down to the eastbound 70 ramp. Eastbound 70 east of David Hochul Parkway in through 64 is kind of slow. And then again, from 94 in through 270. South 270 delays through 364 midway down to Olive. North 270, 55 through Manchester is busy. 44 from Merritt's up to 270 slow. And then again, east of Big Bend into Laclede Station is kind of heavy. North 55 still a little slow down through 141. The right lanes of Butler Hill. And then north of Arsenal, that backs up onto 44 and 44 over to the Musial Veterans Bridge is on the brakes. Westbound 44, 55 through Grand is heavy. Westbound 64, ball to the Poplar. That's still slow. Next update is 7:58 from the Overhead Door Company of St. Louis Traffic Center.
1: Our weather forecast, it's going to be a good day today, Roger. Not as hot, let's say. It's going to be okay. High of 86 today, just not as intense as yesterday. Yesterday was pretty hot in the 90s. We'll get back there, though. Tonight, clear, low 66. Tomorrow, sunny, nice, high 86. Saturday, 89. Sunday, 94. Monday, 97. Sun each day. Right now, it's sunny, and it's 70 downtown at the Arch.
3: It's 7:54, and Apple is set to unveil its new iPhone next month, but it might not be the best time to upgrade your phone or laptop. Ada Shaheen details why those are particularly expensive right now.
13: Memory chips have just gone upwards by 3 or 4x in the last year. It's quite crazy.
15: New York Times tech journalist Clive Thompson said the price of memory chips is affecting everything from laptops to game consoles to smartphones, and the reason is AI.
13: When they want to build a huge data center, they need massive amounts of both those types of memory. And so they have more money than God, right? So they can bid up the prices, they can buy all the stock, and that's really squeezing the market for people like you and me that just want some of this RAM, some of this memory for our phone.
15: He said if you need a new device, you're better off buying used for the time being.
13: If it is still doing everything you needed to do, I would say, you know, don't upgrade. Just keep it running, and then you'll be able to squeeze the maximum mileage out of it.
15: And Thompson expects a couple years before the chip market catches up to that AI demand and prices come back down.
1: A record-setting robot. Did you see this? At the World Humanoid Robot Games in Beijing, an Olympic-style competition featuring more than 1,300 contests and more than 2,000 robots from 16 countries. Most of them are from China. ABC's Britt Clinette there.
14: It is a really lively, occasionally chaotic, but impressive event, especially when one robot sprinter clocked 100 meters in 9.39 seconds in an opening heat, faster than Usain Bolt's 9.59 world record. So compared to last year, the robots are performing much better, and it is a visible indicator of just how quick this tech is advancing.
1: Well, I'll push back just a bit. Usain Bolt was able to stop himself.
3: Exactly. I've seen that video.
1: This robot actually ran into a wall, and they had to carry it off on a stretcher.
3: Yeah, so it hits a mat because it doesn't have brakes. Yeah. It falls over and sparks and convulses. But yeah. I don't understand the obsession with robots. Why are people obsessed with robots?
1: Why we need
3: Who
1: robots?
3: Who cares if we have a running robot?
1: Why we need robots running, jumping, playing table tennis, ballroom dancing, household tasks, hotel services, emergency response? 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
3: Why do we want to replace humans so badly?
1: I don't know. The games are in their second year, though, and they're getting a lot of views. That's for sure. It's 7:56.
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1: Roger Brand, we know there's a lot going on out there. Take us to the top overhead door company of St. Louis Traffic Center.
0: Yeah, there's still a lot of slow going, Tom. You're right. Northbound 55, the right lanes are still slow getting onto North 270. The ramp itself is backed up, and then you're just sort of slogging along North 270 all the way up through Manchester. Eastbound 44, you've got slow traffic from Bowles up to the Merrimack, and it's slow east of Lindbergh most of the way into Laclede Station. Westbound 44 from 55 out through Grand Vanaventer is delayed because of road work in downtown. As you go east on with the merge at 55, you got heavy traffic over to the Mutual Veterans Bridge. Eastbound Highway 70 still a bit busy. Wentzville Parkway in through 64, and then it's slow again, 94 into 270. If you're on eastbound 64, Boone's Crossing to almost Timberlake and Ballas all the way to Big Bend. Delays on south 170 from Page all the way down to 64. Westbound 64, Hampton out to Hanley's bumper to bumper. Westbound 64, 3rd Street to the Poplar slow. From the Overhead Door Company of St. Louis Traffic Center.
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4: ABC News, I'm Sherry Preston. At least 289 people we know are dead in Nepal, swept away by raging floodwaters after the collapse of a glacier in the Himalayas. About 1,300 people are still missing, including 63 Americans. Two Americans who had been missing have been rescued. Darren Jacqueline is a Canadian tour in Nepal. She says it was that border crossing being destroyed by a wall of water and mud. He says it hit just hours before.
5: I thought to myself, where would I have ran? When I was there, you know, what's my exit points? Where would I have ran? And I'm thinking to myself, there's nowhere I could go. Like, you know, there's just mountains all around us. And there's no exit points.
4: Experts say the energy involved in the floods matched a 5.2 magnitude earthquake. Closing arguments begin soon in the murder trial of Lindsay Clancy. Her defense team says the Massachusetts mother was suffering postpartum psychosis when she killed her three young children. Military judge sets a June 2028 date for the trial of Khalid Sheikh Mohammed. This is ABC News. A federal judge who blocked the most controversial aspect of President Trump's executive order aimed at restricting mail-in ballots has now lifted that restriction. The move came following the Supreme Court's ruling this week that legal challenges are premature. ABC's Devin Dwyer explains what it means.
22: The president can begin to make plans and implement a bunch of those provisions, including the building of citizenship lists, the tasking of the Justice Department to prosecute state election officials who might inadvertently or otherwise get mail ballots in the hands of non-citizens, and then critically have the Postal Service come up with some new rules for how they will do their new directed job from the president of being the mail ballot police.
4: General Mills has announced that all of its cereals in the United States, including Trix and Lucky Charms, are now made without artificial colors. By the end of next year, the company says 100% of its products, including fruit snacks and baking products, will be made with natural dyes. I'm Sherry Preston, ABC News.
3: At 8:02, we have sunny skies, 71 degrees downtown at the Arch. Today is Thursday, August 27th. I'm Megan Lynch. Funeral arrangements for Delwood Mayor Reggie Jones have been announced. The 53-year-old died Friday. He served as mayor for more than a decade. Visitation will take place next Wednesday at William C. Harris Funeral Home in Spanish Lake. The funeral is scheduled for 11 a.m. the next day at New Sunny Mount Baptist Church in St. Louis. After disappearing days ago, a Missouri deputy attorney general has been located. Sean McElprang was last seen on Thursday of last week at Green River Lakes, set to hike the highest peak in Wyoming. That's according to the Sublette County Sheriff's Office. McElprang was found yesterday morning alive, rescued via helicopter. In a statement, Missouri Attorney General Catherine Hanaway says her office is thrilled to hear he's been located and they're thankful for everyone's prayers and the work of the teams involved in that rescue. The St. Louis City Police sharing body cam footage of two pedestrians saving the life of a man Tuesday.
23: The footage shows officers responding to the Eads Bridge about a 20-year-old man with autism who was threatening to jump. However, when the officers arrived, two men were there who had gotten the man back onto the ground.
24: Hey, man, yeah, help him out. He's trying to jump, bro.
25: Yeah, we got...
26: Yeah, I'm going to be youngest officer. I was telling the press I was about to kill myself and jump, but then these... Heroes of mine.
25: Hey, we got a call from your mom.
26: My mom called you guys.
25: Yeah.
23: The man explained to the officers he failed a test and was kicked out of an unidentified program, which drew him to the brink of attempting suicide. Sean Malone, KMOX News.
27: I think a lot of people feel that they want their communities to be for the people who live in those communities.
3: St. Louis Alderman Michael Browning talking with KMOX about this Friday's special aldermanic full board meeting on regulating data centers. He says residents don't want some massive machine-filled building using a massive amount of electricity that makes their bills go up.
27: Or maybe polluting your local water supply. There's all sorts of different kinds of data centers that have different kinds of effects. And that's what these regulations are attempting to mitigate. Because like any industry that goes in a city, there are usually regulations to protect the people in that city. We wouldn't let an oil refinery open up in Midtown.
3: This Friday's meeting is at 10 at the Aldermanic Board Chambers. The first 2026 human case of West Nile virus in Illinois has been confirmed. KMOX health editor Fred Bottomer reports.
28: The Illinois Department of Public Health says the confirmed case involves a Piatt County resident that's in central Illinois. There are three other probable human cases of West Nile from northern Illinois. West Nile-infected mosquitoes have been found in parts of the St. Louis area, with special spraying efforts underway in some parts of St. Louis County and surrounding areas. Missouri State epidemiologist Dr. George Turabolizzi says, be aware of standing water around your house.
6: Anywhere there is a little pool of water, even a microscopic amount of water, they will breed and they will have a place where they can reproduce. So make sure there is no standing water in your backyard.
28: Other prevention tips include applying insect repellent, wearing long, loose-fitting clothing, and staying inside, especially around dawn, when mosquito activity is at its highest. Fred Bottomer, KMOX News.
7: Pancreatic cancer is one of the most difficult cancers to treat.
3: That's Washington University Siteman Cancer Center's Dr. Mohammed Cushman, an oncologist who tells KMOX they now have a very promising new treatment that has FDA approval.
8: It's called Diraxonrasib.
7: Tumor growth in most patients with pancreatic cancer is driven by a family of genes called RAS genes, and those are mutated in more than 90% of patients with pancreatic cancer. Diraxonrasib, the drug that's approved today, directly targets RAS proteins. Siteman Cancer Center was one of the sites that conducted the Phase 3 clinical trial RASolute 302. And Dr. Kian Lim, he is the director of the GI Oncology at WashU, he served as the principal investigator on this trial.
8: Dr. Cushman says patients with stage 4 pancreatic cancer who received one round of treatment of Diraxonrasib

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6: 10. 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
7: Well, Megan, we got a crash with minor injuries, or at least they call out EMS for it. Eastbound 70 just before 64 in the right lane. Traffic is backed up through about David Hochul Parkway on eastbound 70. Southbound 61, Wentzville Parkway down to eastbound 70 is heavy. Eastbound 70 is a little slow at T.R. Hughes. And from 94 in through Earth City. Eastbound 64, east of Long Road into almost Timberlake, slow. And then again from 270 all the way to Big Bend. South 170 still off the pace. North of Page all the way down to 64. Westbound 64 from the Science Center all the way to Hanley's backed up. Clayton Warson out through Ballast is slow. Northbound 270 ramping on from 55 all the way up almost to the Clayton Road overpass is off the pace. Eastbound 44 east of Bowles to the Merrimack, and then east of Big Bend all the way through Elm to almost the Cleet Station is kind of slow. The right lanes of 55 are heavy. South of Butler Hill to 270 downtown. Eastbound 44 backs up at the 55 split over to the Musial Veterans Bridge. Westbound 44 Jefferson out through Grand. Roadwork delays. Eastbound 70 downtown is heavy. East of Grand over to Tucker. And if you're on westbound 64 from the 70 split to the Poplar, that's still busy. Next update at 820 from the Overhead Door Company of St. Louis Traffic Center.
8: A nice day today with a good deal of sunshine. It won't be as hot as yesterday with a high of 86. Then tonight will be clear, low 66. Plenty of sunshine tomorrow, high 86. Saturday, sunshine and some clouds. Very warm to start the weekend, high 89. It'll become hot with sunshine on Sunday to high 94. From the Saliga Heating and Cooling Weather Desk, I'm AccuWeather meteorologist Joe Lundberg on 104.1 FM KMOX.
6: Currently, we have 70 degrees in Florissant, 71 in St. Peter's, and sunny skies, 71 degrees downtown at the Arch. About this time yesterday, news was breaking that Meta has agreed to pay roughly $17 billion to settle a multi-state lawsuit over social media harms to children. I reached out to a couple of organizations for perspective, starting with CNET reporter Caitlin Shadrawi.
9: One of the biggest points of the deal is the dollar tag itself. The deal has Meta on the hook to pay up to $16.68 billion, with Meta saying that, but when all is said and done, it

0: could pay approximately $18 billion. That is a significant chunk of change for Meta, and it's one of the most expensive deals we've seen between Meta and the courts. The other big part of this deal is the changes that Meta will make to its platforms on specifically Instagram and Facebook. So with the proposed agreement, Meta will have more stringent parental controls, more rigorous age verification tech, and also have some tools that teens can use to sort of customize their experience and make it a little bit safer. For example, teens will be able to turn off autoplay on videos like Instagram Reels, so they have a smaller chance of getting sucked into that sort of endless scroll. That was one of the main concerns that came up during the course of the lawsuit. They'll also be able to not see the total number of likes on their posts, and they'll have limited access to what Meta calls these extreme beauty filters that we've seen can contribute to some mental health issues and body image issues.
1: What are states supposed to do with that money?
0: Right now, as the deal is set, there are 47 states, the District of Columbia, and a couple of U.S. territories who are going to be participating in this deal. And what that means is that each state is going to get a slice of the pie, and they are allowed to use that money to fund child safety initiatives. Now, we don't know yet what this will look like. I imagine it will vary state by state, but what it means is that every state should be receiving some form of money from Meta to be used for this purpose.
1: When it comes to the age verification, how confident are you that Meta will be able to implement that?
0: Yeah, age verification is a surprisingly hot button issue, sort of at the center of these child safety issues. And it sort of boils down to this conundrum. Tech platforms want to be able to provide these safer experiences for teens, but they can only do that if they know which accounts belong to teens and which belong to adults. So there's a couple of different ways that tech platforms have tried to solve this. One is with having people upload government-issued IDs, like driver's license. But a lot of privacy advocates have said that, you know, they don't want tech companies to have that information, even if they don't keep it on file. So there's sort of this struggle between privacy and safety that's inherent to age verification. But there is also other ways that Meta can detect teen accounts. For example, one of the flags that Meta's systems currently look for is if a teen posts a happy birthday message saying, you know, happy 16th birthday to my friend Jane, Meta will flag that and say, okay, if they're friends with a 16-year-old, they're also likely around the same age. So that's one signal that Meta's technologies can use to try and understand how old its users are so that it can get those teens onto these Instagram teen accounts, which have these stronger protections.
1: So obviously under this settlement, it only applies to Facebook and Instagram where Meta is concerned, but could you see this impacting other social media platforms?
0: Absolutely. So Meta is certainly one of the biggest players in this space. So they, what they do and say has a very strong impact on all the others, but they're certainly not the only players. Meta on Wednesday actually called out its fellow social media platforms, TikTok, Snapchat, and YouTube, and asked them to join this agreement so that they can have protections across the board. If that does happen, the payment that Meta will have to make will increase by about $5 billion. But what we're seeing is that Meta is positioning itself as a kind of industry leader, saying, we are doing this, you should follow our lead.
1: That is CNET's Caitlin Shadrawy. We now go to Fair Play, a nonprofit digital watchdog that's focused on protecting kids from the dangers of big tech and AI. Policy Counsel Haley Hinkle offers her perspective.
2: I think the settlement is a watershed moment for protecting kids online from addictive and dangerously designed technology. It's clear that attorneys general across the country have worked very hard to get Meta to come to the table on a set of agreements and changes and financial penalties. And so in that sense, this is an incredible step forward. There's much that we would still

0: like to see to protect children on social media, including on Meta. But this is a very significant step today.
1: Obviously, this still has to be approved by the court. You mentioned there are some other things that you would like to see. What are some of those elements that you feel are lacking?
0: Yes, I think, you know, overall, this is great, but applies only to Meta and Meta's platforms. And so we still want to see protections for kids across all platforms and protections that will address new features going forward. And so in that sense, we still believe there's a need for strong legislation like the Kids Online Safety Act. There's also, with regards to Meta specifically, some features that are left out in a lot of ways. We really wish personalized recommendation algorithms and their impact on the feed and on kids' time online and their mental health had been addressed. And so that's another reason to take legislative action to get baseline protections across platforms for all children.
1: What are some of the aspects that you think really hit the mark?
0: I think that addressing issues like counts and beauty filters is excellent. You know, those are, from my understanding, going to be off by default. Prompts to turn off autoplay. It would be great if autoplay was off by default, but turning that off so that a child has to actually click a video, engage with it in order for it to actually play is excellent. Addressing the use overnight by, you know, making everything except messaging unavailable overnight and addressing notifications both overnight and during the school day is also a very strong step towards really helping kids to get sleep, focus during the school day, and walk away from the platform when they're ready to go engage with their friends and communities in real life.
1: Haley, I'm wondering about the challenge of age verification in this. This is what I keep hearing from both the platforms and advocates, that this is a really big challenge to make sure they get it right.
0: Yes, it absolutely is. In this multi-state agreement, there are some specifics around not requiring government-issued identification, for example, but imposing some requirements for Meta to improve some of its systems for identifying users under 13 and users 13 to 18. That's also something we saw New Mexico working to address in its individual lawsuit. And so, you know, we think that there is a lot more that these platforms could be doing to root out pretty obvious accounts belonging to children under 13 and to apply the teen protections to teenagers. And so this will hopefully be a step in that direction. But there is, again, a need for, you know, broad legislative action to make sure that this is happening, it's happening effectively in a privacy protective manner across all platforms.
1: Haley, again, this is a proposed settlement. When it's finalized, do you believe that it will have some teeth, that Meta can be held accountable to the provisions of the settlement?
0: Yes, one of the strongest aspects here is the requirement around an independent auditor to oversee these changes and how effective they are, and to even suggest changes to Meta to make sure that all of this works effectively as they roll it out and test it and assess. And so that's really going to be critical. We think that independent accountability is key when it comes to holding any of these platforms accountable. We don't just want to rely on them promising everyone that they've made these changes.
2: 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Let's check on the problems on the roads with Roger Brand and the Overhead Door Company of St. Louis Traffic Center.
3: Well, Megan, they're still working with this crash. Eastbound 70 just before 64, the right lane's blocked. Traffic's backed up through Wentzville Parkway if you're headed that way. Eastbound 64 east of Boone's Crossing through Clarkson, still slow. Still stop and go pockets from basically 270 all the way into Big Bend. South 170 still bogged down at Olive. Westbound 64 Science Center out through Hanley is still busy. North 270 is your ramp on from 55 all the way through Manchester, still slow. 44 eastbound from Big Bend. Most of the way through to Laclede Station's busy, and then from the 55 merge point over to the Mutual Veterans Bridge downtown. Westbound 44 Jefferson to Grand, roadwork delays. Eastbound 70 in the city, Grand up through Tucker's heavy. Northbound 55 just a little slow as you ramp onto North 270, so 55 is good to go. And westbound 55 70 jams west of Black Lane into 111, and then 64 is heavy across the Poplar. Next update at 8:30 from the Overhead Door Company of St. Louis Traffic Center.
2: Checking the forecast for today, it's going to be mostly sunny and pleasant. Not as hot as it was yesterday, but still going to be pretty pretty warm, a high of 86. Clear skies tonight, an overnight low of 66, and then sunny tomorrow, nice, a high 86. Right now we have sunshine, 71 degrees downtown at the Arch.
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2: Does sports betting impact officiating? Southern Illinois University Edwardsville's Dr. Ariel Bellison recently asked that question. He's professor and chair of the Department of Economics and Finance and part of our KMOX business team. You looked at NBA referee performance in the last 2 minutes of a game. Explain what it was you were looking for.
9: Sure. We were pretty much just looking for consistency to see if the pattern of calls made by referees was, consistent across the years. One thing that we've seen over the last decade or so is that the league has been able to put together something that they call last 2 minute reports. And so we've got, again, about 10 years worth of video clips along with the referee calls and then the league analysis of whether or not they believed it was the right call, whether or not the referees maybe missed some other foul or some other call in the process, and so on. And so what we've seen is that, under scrutiny, a lot of referees have decided just not to blow the whistle as often, so there's far fewer foul calls than there were before. But also, B, in this particular instance, when I compared it to betting lines, games that were tighter, where you'd expect to see, a lot more competition and maybe, fewer blowouts. In those games, there was a different number of both incorrect and correct calls made in those last 2 minutes.
2: Is there any suggestion in looking at this that there is anything intentional or manipulative about this?
9: No. So my theory, again, I can't really prove this, but my theory is that social media has a lot to do with this. There have been reports of death threats and threats against families from people that are betting against the referees. So, if someone who needed, let's say, a basketball player to hit a 3-point shot for them to win their bet, and the referee instead called a foul, and therefore that shot never happened, those fans are angry. And a lot of times they lash out at the referees through social media.
1: What could this mean for the business of sports?
9: That's a great question.

0: And so, one of the biggest drivers in sports today is essentially TV deals. So if we're thinking about where most of the league revenues come from, it's not necessarily ticket sales. Take a look at the New York Knicks, the last NBA champions. They earned about $60 million in net revenues last year. And a lot of that was driven by ticket sales in the playoffs. So if we think about $60 million and we think, well, that's a lot of money, it pales in comparison to the billions and billions of dollars that the NBA is receiving from Amazon for TV rights. So TV deals are the biggest thing. And of course, TV stations and entertainment companies are willing to pay that money, assuming they're going to get eyeballs on their commercials. But if fans start saying, well, hey, the games aren't called fairly, I don't really care about the outcomes, I'm not going to watch, suddenly fewer eyeballs means that TV revenue is going to start drying up.
1: What could this mean for the industry of sports betting?
0: That's another good question. So I was just searching around, in preparation for this call, and I found a website that actually uses my research to inform bets. And basically said, if you see a game that has a line like this, you would expect to see fewer incorrect calls or more incorrect calls, and that should inform your betting. So basically, if we think about gambling, a good gambler is someone that basically can take the information at hand and use that to inform their bet. A bad gambler is just at random pushing a button and hoping that they win. So if we're thinking about how individuals actually can win at gambling, the more information they have, the higher likelihood they have of success.
1: Thanks so much. That is SIUE's Dr. Ariel Bellison, part of the KMOX business team. 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
1: Let's get a check of the roads with Roger Brand in the Overhead Door Company of St. Louis Traffic Center.
8: Well, they cleared the crash, Megan, on eastbound 70 before 64. This traffic reports a service of SNL coins. Eastbound 70 just a little heavy coming into Wentzville Parkway, and then it's opening up pretty quickly. Eastbound 64 is still slow. Boone's Crossing to almost Timberlake. Still stop and go pockets from 270 all the way in through the Interbelt. Westbound 64 from east of Hampton out through McCausland's backed up. Northbound 270, a slowdown approaching Tesson Ferry, and then it's really slow basically from Gravois all the way up to Manchester. If you're on eastbound 44, Mirage to the Merrimack's busy. Elm to Laclede Station's a little slow. And then 55 over to the Mutual Veterans Bridge downtown, you've got a backup. Westbound 44, Jefferson out to about Kings Highway is slow in that construction area. On the Illinois side, still have a little bit of a jam on 5570 westbound, midway between Black Lane up through 111. And at last check, we still had 158 closed between Douglas Road and Triple Lakes Road due to a serious crash that occurred earlier. Next update at 840 from the Overhead Door Company of St. Louis Traffic Center.
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1: The Saliga Heating and Cooling Weather Desk, mostly sunny, pleasant today, not as hot as yesterday, high 86. Tonight, clear skies with a low of 66. Right now, sunshine 71 downtown at the Arch. There's a growing response to the devastation in Nepal. The United States Nations says it's mobilizing rescue efforts after deadly flash flooding Wednesday that Nepalese officials say left hundreds of people missing, including tourists from around the world. Here's ABC's Alex Stone.
12: Buildings toppled, entire villages in Nepal wiped out. Screams of terror. It's believed a landslide hit a glacier and debris from that glacier came down with incredible force. The event had the energy equivalent of a 5.2 magnitude earthquake, according to the USGS. The water moving as fast as 44 miles per hour. Events like this have occurred before in the Himalayas. When the rock comes down the mountain, the energy warms up glacial ice, causing it to melt and move with landslide debris.
1: ABC News Chief International Correspondent James Longman has more.
13: One image in particular has struck me. What looks like a bus terminal of some description or big official-looking buildings. And it's a really wide shot. And you notice what look like ants running down the street. But they are people. And then this massive literal wall of water, some estimates as high as 160 feet, comes in and just wipes everything away. People had no chance, just catastrophic.
1: At this point, more than 350 people are confirmed dead. The World Health Organization says it's on site in Nepal with enough medical kits for 10,000 people to last about 3 months. It's 8:34. Your money report is next.
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1: 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Here's Bloomberg's Matt Piper.
6: Canada has removed fish and seafood from a list of counter tariffs one day after announcing import duties against U.S. goods. Officials made the change based on feedback in order to protect against broader economic harms, Canada's Department of Finance said on X. The Canadian tariffs are set to take effect September 8th. Meta settled a landmark social media addiction lawsuit brought by dozens of states. The Facebook and Instagram owner agreed to pay up to $17.1 billion to the states that sued and add child safety measures to its platforms. It will impose a two-hour daily cap on its apps and block teenagers from using Instagram and Facebook between midnight and 6 a.m. The settlement resolves claims filed by 47 states. Matt Piper, Bloomberg Radio.
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1: 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Here's what's happening. Rescue teams searching for hundreds of missing people along the Nepal-China border after a deadly torrent of water and mud swept through communities following a glacier collapse. Missouri is part of the massive $17 billion multi-state settlement with Meta. Under the proposed agreement, Missouri is set to receive between $100 and $150 million. And Six Flags is now Mid-America Adventure. The logo change happened last night when the Six Flags sign at the St. Louis Park's main entrance was taken down. We head back now to the Overhead Door Company of St. Louis Traffic Center. Roger Brand, how do the roads look?
8: A little better, Megan. We still have a little heavy traffic on eastbound 70 at Wentzville Parkway. Southbound 61, the ramp to eastbound 70 is still slow. After that, you're good to go. Eastbound 64 is still busy from Chesterfield Parkway west to about Timberlake. Stop-and-go pockets coming off the 270 ramp into McKnight. We had an incident between McKnight and the Inner Belt. They cleared it, but it's still pretty congested. There's a slowdown at 170 after that. Westbound 64, Hampton to Hanley is still bogged down. North 270 delays approaching Gravois, most of the way up through Manchester. 44, Elm toward Laclede Station. Maybe Edgar Road's a busy part. And then again, Park over to the Mutual Veterans Bridge. Eastbound 44 is busy downtown. Westbound 44, Grand out toward Van Deventer's slow. Westbound 5570 backs up west of Black Lane to west of 111 and 64 25th Street to the 70 split. Westbound looks a little slow. And we still have the restrictions. 158 is closed between Triple Lakes and Douglas Road west of Millstadt. I'm Roger Brand in the Overhead Door Company of St. Louis Traffic Center.
1: Thank you, Roger. Coming up next, we're going to tell you how you can view the total lunar eclipse tonight. First, though, a check of the forecast. Mostly sunny today, not as hot as yesterday. We're expecting a high of 86, a low tonight of 66 with clear skies, and then another sunny day tomorrow with a high of 86. We have 73 degrees now downtown at the Arch.
24: Yeah.
1: We may be able to see a near total lunar eclipse this week, and you can get a very special view from the James S. McDonald Planetarium at the St. Louis Science Center. Joining us this morning on the Quiver River Electric guest line is Eric Gustafson, educator at the McDonald Planetarium. Thanks for your time.
0: Thanks for having me.
1: Give us a rundown of what happens during a lunar eclipse.
0: Lunar eclipses fall into a category of objects or events called a syzygy, and that's basically defined as a straight line configuration of three

0: three or more astronomical bodies. In this case, we're talking about the Sun, the Earth, and the Moon. And technically, there are syzygies every month when we have a new and full moon, but because the moon's orbit is tilted about 5 degrees from Earth's ecliptic, normally it's not a straight enough line for the eclipse to happen. So when it is right, which typically happens a couple of times a year, the moon will pass through different parts of Earth's shadow. The two basic parts would be the penumbra and the umbra, the outer portion that's lighter and the inner core that is darker. So the eclipse that is happening on the 27th this month is a deep partial eclipse because we'll see most of the moon enter into that dark part of the shadow.
1: At what time will this eclipse begin?
0: So the whole thing starts around 8:23 p.m., this is not going to be the most exciting part of it because that's when it's going through the outer light part of our shadow. The partial phases of the eclipse will begin around 9:33, and the maximum eclipse occurs at 11:12 p.m.
1: How much of the moon's surface will be covered?
0: It's estimated about 96% of it will be in the umbral shadow, so most of the moon will start to just outright disappear from view. And because we'll be so close to a total eclipse, it's possible we might see a little reddening on some of the moon.
1: What makes it look so red?
0: So Earth, of course, is a big solid planet, but covering our planet are layers of gases that we all know as the atmosphere. And just like we see beautiful colors during a sunset, those are basically different wavelengths of light from the sun being scattered away. So we lose the shorter wavelengths first, and we're left with those longer wavelengths of yellow, orange, and red. So you can imagine if the Earth is in front of the sun, that atmosphere, the sunlight can stream through it just a little bit. So the longer red wavelengths will make it to the lunar surface, giving it that slightly reddish color. Now, during a total lunar eclipse, this will be much more obvious. It's not exactly sure how much of that we'll see this go around because it is just a partial eclipse, but I would expect to see a little bit of reddening on parts of the moon.
1: I'm trying to remember, when will we be set for a total lunar eclipse? Is it another year and a half or so?
0: Yeah, it's in 2029. There's a few other eclipses that'll happen in between then that we will be able to see here, but I think three of them are penumbral eclipses, so you'll barely notice any change. And then there is one partial in between now and 2029, but it's less than 1% of the moon is in that dark part of the shadow. So as lunar eclipses go, this will be the last really good one until 2029.
1: I know weather forecasts can change, but as we head into the evening hours, what are we expecting here in the St. Louis region as far as our ability to view it?
0: So far, it looks pretty good. One of the resources I frequently use when trying to see what the sky will be like for an observing event, the National Weather Service has a graphical forecast that I'll utilize to check the percentage of sky cover. And it looks like that percentage for most of the eclipse is right around 10%. So chances are our skies will be pretty clear and we'll have a good view of the eclipse.
1: Do we need anything to view this eclipse well?
0: No, really all you need is clear sky. Certainly something like a binocular or a telescope will improve what you see on the moon itself, but they're not at all necessary to see eclipses. What I would encourage, no matter where you choose to view this, get a nice comfortable chair that reclines. The whole eclipse is about 5 hours long, and even though most likely won't view the entirety of the eclipse, you're still talking about an hour or two at a time. So nice comfortable chair is the best thing I would recommend.
1: Would it be better to get away from, for example, city lights, to get out a little bit where there's not so much, false lighting, fake lighting?
0: I would say this is one of the rare events that you really don't have to worry about that. Certainly, if you're wanting to look at other things during the eclipse, that would improve your chances to, say, see a galaxy or a nebula with your telescope. But for the eclipse itself, you can be in the heart of any city. As long as it's in the path of the eclipse, you'll be able to see it.
1: And I understand folks can come to a viewing event at the McDonald Planetarium if they really want an amazing view of what's happening with this lunar eclipse.
0: Yeah, that's correct. We are hosting an event from 8 to 11:30 p.m. We're basically going to watch the first half of the eclipse, pretty much up through maximum eclipse. So people are welcome to join us. We'll have a few telescopes set up that they can look through. I would certainly encourage them to bring some chairs of their own if they're going to sit outside for much of it. And then inside the planetarium building, we'll also have some things going on. If the weather clouds us out, we are exploring live streams of the eclipse to be able to be shown upstairs in the theater. If it is clear outside, we'll probably do some free star shows. We'll have some other folks on hand. I know there's likely going to be some scientists from WashU that are involved with a new telescope that's launching in a few days. Hopefully they'll be on hand to talk to people as well. That telescope is the Nancy Grace Roman Telescope.
1: Eric, thank you so much. Looking forward to it.
0: Sure.
1: That is Eric Gustafson. He's an educator at the McDonald Planetarium, joining us this morning here on KMOX.
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1: It's back to school, and that kid that comes home from school in the afternoon may be a completely different child from the one you waved goodbye to in the morning. Some kids hold it all together all day, but fall apart the minute they get home. Are you ready for that after-school emotional crash? I got some tips from Dr. Erica Rutledge, licensed clinical psychologist and founder of Wellness in Actions.
7: How common is it for kids to have kind of a crash after they get home from school, especially the first few days?
8: I think it's relatively pretty common because, gosh, there's just so much new stuff coming at them, new people, new teachers, new assignments, new expectations. And so it can be really overwhelming. And knowing that, again, some kids may be a little bit more sensitive to this than others. Some kids may not love this transition and have been counting down the days to go back to schools, and other kids might have been dreading it. And so sometimes, again, that feeds into how we interpret and deal with that situation. And so when we come in with maybe this mindset of like, I've been dreading this all summer long, then probably that transition is going to be a little tougher.
7: for some kids, is this pretty much

0: what school is like for them, that they're so have to be so focused during the day that when they get home, they really can struggle with decompressing from their day.
1: Yeah, I think, and especially younger kids too, because our kind of current educational system, you know, there's so much that with our systems, like kids are just kind of needing to sit in your seat and listen for 8 hours a day, which is really hard. I mean, that would be hard for me as an adult. And I think a lot of different schools and districts have been doing more to have more movement breaks and specials and things like that. But it can still be really hard. And it can kind of just contrast to the natural needs of youth at this age in terms of the level of movement that they need. And when that inconsistency is there, that can make it really hard for them to just not only maintain that throughout the day and that expectation to kind of be sitting in your seat, but then also kind of have more of that crash when they get home because, right, like they've had to hold it together for so long at school.
0: Parents are tired too by the time kids get home from school.
1: Yes.
0: What are some of the things that we do? Let's start off with some of the things we do that do make it worse.
1: I think as caregivers, when our kids are coming home and right, like we're instantly with all the questions. How was school? What'd you do? Like, just breathe. Just we just got into the car or we just got home, right? Like just allowing them to settle a little bit, maybe starting with a little snack or something, some sort of protein, something to just give them a little bit more fuel, a little space. Right, like let people decompress a little bit before we start with the question parade. And oftentimes if you sometimes give kids a little space and then check in a little bit later, you get a lot more than the one word response of like, fine, good, leave me alone. So especially those first couple of days of school and let them come to you. I think also with us as parents, sometimes we can just not notice what our kids are needing at that moment because, right, like we have competing demands. I've got to get your sister to this other practice and we've got to go here. And so I think also kind of checking in with your schedule and seeing like, okay, is there some decompression time built in or are we having to go from one thing to another, to another, to another? Because I think that's also going to lead to more risk of that kind of crash too if I, you know, these kids don't get a time to decompress. And I think the other thing is, gosh, sometimes we have these other extraneous commitments expecting kids to kind of get to homework right away or right, like, or if we've had homework issues in the past, it's like, let's just do this right after we get home. It's like, oh my gosh, the intention is good, but in reality, it's probably not going to be that successful because we do need a little bit of decompression time. Now, some kids, again, are different. They're like, I actually want to get this out of the way. I'm ready to roll. And other kids, that's not going to work. So really checking in with your kid, their personality, their style, and seeing what they need. Do they need to do a little bit of movement, like after school, doing some time outside, just being in nature, taking a walk, or maybe just allowing them to be on screens and decompress for, you know, a half an hour before we kind of transition into the next part of our evening. I think also similar to morning routines, if there is some type of structure to your evening routines, like snacks, you know, maybe a movement break or right, like tablet time. And then we're going to transition to homework and then dinner or whatever that you can do to create some type of routine and expectations for your kids. I think that'll be also helpful so they know what to expect. And also knowing that if you're in sports or extracurriculars, that may vary a lot each night, but knowing like, okay, on the nights we can we have some slow down days?
2: 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Next week, when a child says, I don't want to go to school, how do you tell the difference between a normal adjustment period, anxiety, avoidance, bullying concerns, or really a need for more support? We'll talk about that again next week on Total Information AM.
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0: finds that adults with distinct uninterrupted habits of daytime activity and nighttime rest score significantly younger on biological age blood tests, regardless of their chronological age. When it comes to staying young, consistency in your daily rhythm is key. I'm Margie Schaefer.
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8: Well, we've got some trouble on eastbound 64 right now. We have a crash eastbound 64 just before Spady. The two left lanes are blocked, so if you're traveling eastbound 64, just be prepared. We've got a backup that runs back across 270 as you approach 270 there on eastbound 64. After that, it's still slow at the Interbelt. Westbound 64, Clayton Skinker out to Hanley's heavy. Southbound 70 still bogs down Olive all the way down to 64. Westbound 44 from Grand out through almost to Hampton. You have roadwork delays. North 270, Big Bend up through Manchester is still heavy on the Illinois side. Westbound 5570 still backs up approaching 111, midway into 203. Westbound 64, Baugh Avenue over through the 70 split to about 3rd Street is still heavy, and you still have restrictions. 158 is still closed between Triple Lakes Road and Douglas Road because of an earlier morning crash. I'm Roger Brand in the Overhead Door Company of St. Louis Traffic Center.
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10: It is 9 o'clock, and right now it's sun and clouds in downtown St. Louis, 73 degrees. I'm Debbie Monterey. A former president of the St. Louis branch of the NAACP has died. Harold Crumpton passed away this week from natural causes. He was 87 years old. Crumpton was a lifelong St. Louis resident and served as president of the St. Louis NAACP from 2007 to 2011. Funeral arrangements for Delwood Mayor Reggie Jones have been announced. The 53-year-old died Friday. He served as mayor of Delwood for more than a decade. Visitation will be Wednesday at William C. Harris Funeral Home in Spanish Lake, with the funeral scheduled for the next day at New Sunnymount Baptist Church in St. Louis.
11: Six Flags. It's playtime.
10: Six Flags is now Mid-America Adventure. The logo change happened last night when the Six Flags sign at the park's main entrance was taken down. Questions remain about whether or not Enchanted Parks will continue licensing to keep the park's current Warner Brothers characters, but you can buy 2027 season passes. Those

0: are now on sale. A desperate search for survivors following the catastrophic flooding in Nepal. Hundreds still missing, including dozens of Americans. We get more from ABC's James Longman.
1: There's an urgent search and rescue operation now underway to find people trapped or swept away. The deadly wave sped down the mountain at more than 40 miles per hour. The energy equivalent to a 5.2 magnitude earthquake. Experts say it was triggered by a massive landslide which hit a glacier and melted tons of ice along the way.
0: President Trump lifting tariffs on imported beef, sparking backlash from American ranchers and some Republican lawmakers. Here's ABC's senior political correspondent Rachel Scott at the White House.
2: This is a controversial move, but despite all of that outrage from Republicans and ranchers across the country, the president is moving forward with this, suspending tariffs on ground beef imports for about 90 days until after the midterm elections. This is all in an effort to lower prices for the American family. But of course, this set off a firestorm of criticism, especially in the Republican Party.
0: 49-year-old Nathan Price sentenced for possessing 245 grams of meth. He was arrested in May 2024 during a traffic stop in Franklin County when officers found what they say was clearly an amount he intended to distribute. Price sentenced to 11 and a half years in prison. Canada bolstering its defense industry as U.S. relations fray. The Canadian government investing billions to reduce its reliance on American suppliers. The defense plan includes $60 billion in additional funding over 5 years.
3: KMOX AccuWeather, mostly sunny and pleasant today, just not as hot as yesterday, the high 86. Tonight will be clear, low 66. Mostly sunny tomorrow, the high 86. Saturday, more sun than clouds, high 89. Sunday, mostly sunny, the start of a heat wave, the high 94. From the Saliga Heating and Cooling Weather Desk, I'm AccuWeather meteorologist Joe Lundberg on 104.1 FM KMOX.
0: Right now it's 73 degrees with some cloud cover in downtown St. Louis. I'm Debbie Monterey, KMOX News.
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5: Good morning, friends. It is the Chris and Amy Show. I just wanted to be redundant, and I wanted to remind you. 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
4: Time now for the top of the order. 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
5: Six Flags St. Louis is no more.
6: Aww.
5: Well, the amusement park is still there, but they have gone under a rebrand, and we'll tell you all about it in a moment.
6: And you may have heard yesterday that Meta settled a landmark state child harm claim for $18 billion. I believe the state of Missouri gets $150 million. So there will be some new rules surrounding social media, and Claire Duffy, CNN tech reporter, will join us.
5: Cardinals have lost five straight games now after dropping one to Baltimore last night. They will try to avoid a sweep today. It is a 1:15 first pitch, which means it's an early game. And that means, well, our show is going to go all the way till 12, but a really quick Gas House game today with a pregame show at 12:20. So,
6: baby Gas House.
5: Yeah, man, things are not looking good for the Birds. They're now six games out of a wild card spot. It has been a pretty bad weekend and a bad week for them. Hopefully things will turn around starting today. Amy?
6: Any difference in the... It's been a rough week because they're losing, but does it feel worse because of the manner in which they're losing? Like, some of the games are pretty ugly. Last Sunday, obviously, was really bad.
5: Sunday was tough.
6: And then getting blown out 13-1.
5: And they almost got blown out last night. They made a comeback. They tied the game. They were down 7-1 at one point. They came back and tied it, but then they eventually ended up losing.
6: Does that change the vibe at all? And I guess the reason why I say that is we've talked about this team's resilience and how they fight back and they're always in it. And this is kind of one of the first stretches where they've had a bunch of games where they're not really in it. As you mentioned, they did start to stage a comeback yesterday, but for some reason it hits a little harder. It feels like they are worse than they are when they lose 13-1, because that's, you can be a team that's very thin in your starting rotation, thin in your roster. They've had injuries, and I get that, and still not lose like that every night.
5: Yeah, and they usually don't. I mean, this is just a bad couple of days. Coughing up a game on Sunday, I think, is tougher than getting blown out. I mean, when you have a win in hand and you're a strike away from winning a game and then you end up letting that slip away, I think that's more painful than losing 13-1, or it was 7-1 at one point last night. And even last night's game, I would say, is tougher than the blowout because you were down by six runs, came

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1: Very well. No. At all. They're pretty bad.
2: No.
1: And I know you want to get to that. But can I just say specifically what happened to me this morning in the Starbucks parking lot? And it wasn't a teen driver. It was an older lady. Not old lady. Maybe like late 50s. Oh, Matt, that's not old.
2: Old.
1: 50 is the new 30. At any rate, I've never seen anyone do this before. It is like a Starbucks in a strip mall.
2: Uh-huh.
1: And she had a little red car, and it was one of those little cars that it's not quite a hatchback, but still kind of shaped like a baby toe. And so she had this red baby toe car, and there were a ton of empty spots. And she drove through all of the parking spots perpendicularly. So you would park one way, and she was driving on top of and in the middle of all the spots.
2: Yeah.
1: Even though there were cars on the other side. And kind of blocked where I was going to park, so I stopped, waited for her to continue driving down all of the parking spots, and then she looped wide. And I thought, she made that turn way too wide. So I pull into my spot, and then guess what she does? She backs in to the empty spot. After she had driven perpendicularly, I know this is not great radio when it's a visual, but you know how there are spots back to back, so you usually park nose to nose cars.
2: Yeah.
1: So there were cars on the second side of that, and she was driving perpendicularly alongside all of those cars, swung wide as if she were going to park in the spot across from me, and then backed up into an empty spot.
2: It
1: just was the weirdest thing I've ever seen.
2: I know that this isn't the point of the segment, but I just want to say that people who insist on backing into a parking space, unless it specifically says you need to for some reason, like the Whole Foods in the Central West End, they're angled. And if you're parking on the street, they want you to back in so that you can pull out, because if you have to back out of your spot, you're blocking traffic. So it's a whole thing. But it's very, very, very specific. But these people who go to a typical parking space and have to back in, what is the point? And if you tell me it's so you can get out quicker, how much time are you saving?
1: Well, that's why this one...
2: 6 seconds? Give me a break with that.
1: Made no sense, because like I said, it's the back-to-back parking spots, how you park nose-to-nose, and there were some cars there, but she backed up. She could have just pulled through. She backed up into a spot when she could have pulled through on either end, and I just don't understand. At any rate, it was the weirdest thing, and I just wanted to stare at her and say, can you walk me through why you thought that was a good idea?
2: Well,
1: and
2: you can't.
1: And do you usually drive through all the spots
2: I'll tell you
1: that?
2: Why she thought it was a good idea, because she had Missouri plates.
1: So you may not be wrong, because the numbers don't lie, as they like to say. Now, Wallet Hub did a ranking of the safest and worst states specifically for teen drivers. Now, this is very relevant right now because a lot more cars on the roads right now because all the kids have gone back to school. You've got high schoolers going back to school. You've got a lot of new drivers driving to school for the first time. The state of Missouri is the second worst state for teen drivers in the country, second only to Montana.
2: Okay.
1: Which is a little random. I don't know why Montana is so bad. I don't know if it's Bears, maybe the Bears. So, but it wasn't a straight up, we've decided this is the worst because of fatalities, for instance. They looked at several factors: vehicle miles traveled per capita, presence of occupant protection laws, quality of roads, the presence of impaired driving laws, teen DUIs per 100,000 teens. There's several metrics. So, Missouri was not necessarily the worst in every metric, but when you added up all of their metrics, they were second worst in the country.
2: Yeah.
1: And they were 44th for teen driver fatalities per 100,000 teens. That's a big one, and that's a bad one.
2: Well, here's what I would say about, I don't know why they're special.

0: classifying the teen drivers?
1: Well, because this is like back to school. They're looking at teens and back to school driving.
0: Well,
1: the
0: point I'm making is the teen drivers grow into adult drivers. Yeah. And you're not getting a whole lot better. I mean, you get more experience. But this is not unusual. If you remember a couple of years ago, and I know these sorts of lists come out every year, like who are the worst drivers in the country? And Missouri's always like top two or three. Because I think we talked about this in 2024. Yeah. It was the second most dangerous place to drive in the country.
1: Yeah.
0: Because of the drivers.
1: We do. We have. And I do think there is part of the reason is the lack of consistency in the type of driver. And what I mean by that is when you go to Boston, everyone's aggressive. Every single person is going to take the most aggressive option all the time. Here, you have really aggressive people, and then you have the people that Ranj likes to call the Missouri driver who goes, oh no, I don't know if I should get over, oh, but slow down, what do I do?
0: I was behind one of those today, turning left onto Olive.
1: Yeah.
0: Yeah.
1: Well, today, I was in the fast lane on Highway 40 when a kid, he looks like a kid, probably college student, he looked a little nerdy in the best way. I'm a nerd, so that's just what I'm saying. And he was driving in the fast lane, slams on his brakes at 75 miles an hour because he realizes as we are going under the King's Highway overpass that he needs to get off on that very next exit. And he jumps over four lanes of traffic. Slams on his brakes.
0: Yeah, fire that dude straight into the river. Him and his car.
1: So one thing that, like I said, what's really upsetting is the 44th for teen driver fatalities per 100,000 teens. Another one is we're 46th for distracted driving / texting while driving. And that is something, whether it is extended family members' kids, my friends' kids, I will become the old lady lecturer. Do not text and drive. In the 1 second it takes you to read a couple words on a text, you travel the length of a football field. When you're driving, when you're going 65 miles an hour.
0: Yeah.
1: And so parents, tell your kids not to text and drive. And also because St. Louis is so spread out, that's why we're 46th in miles traveled per capita. Because think of all the kids spread out who go to all the different Catholic schools, for instance, right? I grew up with a lot of friends who drove, because I grew up in the boonies.
0: Yeah.
1: They drove 30 to 45 minutes to school every morning because we lived in the middle of nowhere. I was 20 minutes from a grocery store when I was a kid. So I think it's also the fact that kids are probably driving really far. Interestingly, can you guess any of the top three? We won't make the rest of the segment guessing, but the top three, like the best states for driving.
0: Top three best states. Illinois is number one.
1: Nope. Illinois is 17.
0: Oh, well, that's okay. So that's better than average.
1: I'll tell you this. Indiana is four.
0: Indiana's four,
1: yeah.
0: Huh?
1: Okay. Indiana's four.
0: Yeah, I have
1: so
0: no idea.
1: You'll never guess. New York is number one, which I have to believe is upstate New York, because I don't think a lot of kids in New York City are driving. I think a lot of people are walking to school.
0: Like in Manhattan and Brooklyn and stuff?
1: Yeah,
0: I don't know.
1: So it's got to be upstate. Number two, Oregon.
0: Oh, okay.
1: And number three, New Jersey.
0: New Jersey.
1: Yeah.
0: Well,
1: And it's not just East Coast, because the East Coast does fare very well. Connecticut's five, Rhode Island seven, Maryland is six. But like Vermont and New Hampshire are very low. You know, New Hampshire's 42.
0: Frank Ladd, the producer here, texts in to me, he says to me, backing into a parking space. The reason people do it is that it's safer to get out of the parking space and not quicker. And that's fine. But it's still stupid because you have to back into the space. Somebody can walk behind you while you're backing in. Yes, they can. They absolutely can. And you don't see it. And if the argument is, well, I have a camera. Well, you have a camera to back out of your space, too. Backing out of a parking space has never in history been easier than it is right now, because almost every car in the last 15 years has a camera on the back that you can look at while you're backing out.
1: I think you just started the new no problem, you're welcome war.
0: Well, I mean,
1: I think this is going to blow up.
0: It's absolutely silly. backing into
1: it. Because
0: all you're doing when you back into a parking space is you're making everybody else wait for you.

0: you while you back in. Stop it. It's the Chris and Amy show on KMOX. We told you about Six Flags. Six Flags is gone.
1: There's no more
0: Six Flags.
1: But well, you didn't blow it up.
0: There's no more Six Flags. Am I wrong?
1: You're not wrong.
0: We'll tell you all about it when we come back.
2: We've been here.
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15: One city, one voice. KMOX, the voice of St. Louis.
1: Well, as Ronge mentioned, Six Flags is no more.
0: Yep, it's gone.
1: It's not gone. The name Six Flags is gone. Well, it has been officially rebranded to Mid-America Adventure, but they did take down the Six Flags sign. The iconic Six Flags sign. Do you know how many times I've driven by that sign? That's the boonies where we were talking about. I mean, I didn't live in Eureka. We actually lived further. But, you know, getting off, it was the Six Flags exit and the sign. What do we call it now? Okay, that's a thing. I think we will forever call it the Six Flags exit. Just like Riverport Amphitheater.
0: Well, I suppose for the people who live out there, they have a name for the exit. Anybody who's coming from anywhere else just calls it Six Flags.
1: But I think the name, it is the, is it, Frank, is it officially the Six Flags exit? Like, it doesn't have another name that is the name.
0: Yeah. Well,
1: like, I don't think it's like.
2: I think it's like Allenton.
1: But does it say that on the highway signs?
2: It also says Six Flags.
1: I know it says, yeah, like, you would think, Amy, if you've done this your whole life, how do you not know? I don't know, because I know the roads there, because it's Fox Creek, it's Allenton, it backs up all the way to Melrose, but I think the exit's Six Flags, not the main point of this story, but somehow I'm stuck on the exit.
0: You really are. you find a way to tangent into the least important
1: you know,
0: fact about the whole thing.
1: Because they took the sign down.
0: So it seems like they went in the middle of the night and took down the Six Flags sign. Under the cover of darkness.
1: Do you think they did this do it so that nobody would like get mad and protest?
0: I don't know. I doubt it. Because if that's what it is, I don't think they understand. Most people would just look at them doing it and go, oh, changing the name.
1: You don't think they would chain themselves to the Six Flags sign?
0: No, but I want that Six Flags sign if it's somewhere. If we're able to have it, can we have it?
1: Do you know what? We talked about this story about Six Flags rebranding, and whether it's where's the sign now to the exit, none of that came up while we were talking about it earlier, and now it's the only thing I can think about. What are they doing with the sign, and what are they going to do with the highway signs?
0: I don't know, but they'll probably have to change them. Here's what I don't know. Do they have to pay for it? Does the company have to pay for it?
1: What do you mean?
0: Pay for like highway signs. Because highway signs will say Six Flags. I mean, because those are Missouri state signs that they have put up.
1: That's a good question. Or what if they just keep it Six Flags, the Six Flags exit?
0: Well, if you're coming for, that's why it will get confusing, I think, for some people, especially if you're an out-of-towner.
1: Yeah.
0: And you think you're coming to Mid-America Adventure and you don't see any signs for it, but you see Six Flags, I'm not sure that you would. Maybe you're confused if you're coming from Arkansas or whatever, you know, I don't know. But here's what I do know. I hope that whatever it is that they are doing, the rebrand sometimes will end up working to an extent. But whatever Enchanted Parks, the company that owns our Six Flags now, whatever it is they do to the park, I really hope that it results in people going back to it, because amusement parks they're really cool to have. And the fact that we've got one in this area that's not too far from the city. I mean, relatively speaking, it takes 30 minutes or so to get there if there's no traffic. And that's pretty cool. It's cool that we have that. And there aren't a whole lot of cities that can say they're really close to an amusement park. So I'm hoping that this, whatever they do, whatever sorts of renovations they do, results in people going back to the park.
1: You know, I just realized something. I have only been to Six Flags St. Louis once. Because...
0: Ever?
1: Well, because it was Six Flags over Mid-America until 97.
0: Yeah.
1: And pretty much all of my Six Flags experience is between the ages of 5 and 11. Which would be pre-1997. And the reason why I went after 1997, it was a concert at the Old Glory Amphitheater.
0: Yeah.
1: But yeah, I think I grew up with Six Flags over Mid-America.
0: So it's rebranded before. I will say this again. It would be nice. And I know there are various reasons why people, or why there's a belief that amusement parks aren't full anymore. And it's not just Six Flags that was having difficulty around the country. I mean, there are other amusement parks. Some are doing well. Some

0: are really flourishing, but others are having difficulties because they say, for example, kids in the summer are finding other activities. There are travel leagues. A lot of kids are involved in travel baseball, travel sports, which consumes a lot of time and a lot of money. So instead of spending money at Six Flags, parents are spending money to take their kids to travel ball, which I think there's a lot of truth to that because Little League sports has gotten really expensive.
1: Important.
0: But I do hope this results in people going up.
1: I do too. Important to note, Enchanted Parks, which owns Mid-America Adventure, is still in negotiation with Warner Brothers. So TBD, whether or not they keep all the characters.
0: All the Looney Tunes?
1: Yep, all the Looney Tunes. We had several texters say it's Six Flags Road. Yep, that's what we're saying. I wonder if they change it.
0: We have talked before about the harm that Meta has done to children over the years, and there are claims for $18 billion. There's been a settlement for $18 billion because of some of those damages. Well, we're going to talk to Claire Duffy, CNN tech reporter, about that. What does that mean for social media? What does it mean for companies like Meta and Facebook and Twitter and Instagram, which I guess is Meta? We'll talk to Claire in a moment on KMOX.
2: Who's been talking about St. Louis sports since 1985? Bernie Miklas.
3: 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Every time they went to nine games over 500, they always receded. They always sort of fell down. I thought it was a minor miracle that they won five consecutive series, you know?
2: Bernie Miklas. Hear what he has to say on the voice of the Cardinals, KMOX. Now, KMOX weather from the Celica Heating and Cooling Weather Desk.
1: 76 degrees, mostly sunny, not as hot today, a high of 86 tonight. Clear, apparently good viewing conditions for the lunar eclipse, a low of 64.
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0: Well, you may have heard yesterday that Meta has agreed to pay about $18 billion in part of that settlement. That is a lawsuit claiming that Meta intentionally designed its platforms to be addictive specifically for young people and that young people have been hurt by it. And for more information on what this means for Meta and maybe social media moving forward is Claire Duffy. She is the CNN tech reporter and host of the CNN podcast Terms of Service with Claire Duffy. She has a story on this settlement and she joins us now. Claire, we really appreciate your time this morning. We are fixing the audio so that we can hear Claire. We see her there on the stream. Claire, thank you for joining us this morning.
1: Thanks for having me.
0: So I first heard the news yesterday about the settlement and that I believe Missouri is getting $150 million as part of the settlement. But before we jump into the details of that, let's look at the big picture of this $18 billion settlement. What was decided?
1: Well, so this came midway through a trial where Meta was facing off against four state attorneys general. In all, there were 29 states that had accused Meta of intentionally designing its platforms to be addictive to young people, contributing to a youth mental health crisis, hiding information that they say it had about the risks from its platforms to young people. Meta had denied those allegations, but about a week and a half into that trial, we get this $18 billion settlement. And many of these AGs have said this is the largest settlement with a big tech company in history. That $18 billion will be split among these states to use for things like youth online safety trainings, mental health programs. But maybe even more important than the money is the changes that Meta has agreed to make to its platforms as part of this settlement. It will be making changes that the AGs wanted to see that they say will keep kids safer on Facebook and Instagram. And so that is really the big takeaway from this, is that Meta is going to have to make changes. And also, as part of this settlement, they are going to have to allow an independent auditor evaluate how they're implementing these changes. So this really is a level of accountability that we have not seen for the social media companies up to this point.
2: Is the motivation for Meta to settle this case that we don't get the discovery of what exactly it is they knew about the dangers of what their platforms were causing?
1: Well, Meta has not said exactly why it did this, but I think you can certainly assume that they didn't want more of these internal documents to be made public. Even in just the last week and a half, we saw a number of internal documents released in this trial suggesting that Meta has had internal research showing that kids have a tough time on its platforms, even as it says publicly that it has invested in safety, it's committed to safety. We also were expecting to hear for a second day Instagram head Adam Mosseri take the stand, answer to some of these tough questions. And CEO Mark Zuckerberg was also expected to have to take the stand in this trial. So by settling, Meta avoids having to put its executives on the stand and answer to tough questions about some of these internal documents that the states allege and in many ways seem to conflict with what Meta has said publicly about the safety of kids and teens on its platforms.
0: And I know Meta is not admitting any wrongdoing and said, no, we have no culpability in this, but they did agree to make some changes. So let's get into some of those changes. I know one of them is a 2-hour cumulative daily time limit across all of Meta's apps for the kids 13 to 17 years old. Only parents can change it. Starting with that, how effective do you anticipate that being? And with kids being resourceful, are they able to skirt that restriction pretty easily, or do we know yet?
1: Yeah, so there are a range of changes that advocates and parents have been asking for that are part of this settlement deal. You mentioned the 2-hour daily time limit. There's also a night mode that will make Facebook and Instagram inaccessible for a number of hours overnight, a school mode so that kids will receive fewer notifications during the day. Meta says it's going to remove likes from teens' content by default. They're going to remove access to extreme makeup beauty filters. So advocates and online safety experts tell me that those will be meaningful meaningful changes. There are some of these changes that are going to be opt-in for teens. Teens will have the option to turn off autoplay. They'll have the option to choose a feed that is not designed using algorithmic recommendations. And what we've seen in the past is that when teens have the option to choose the safer way, they don't generally choose that option. And so I think some of those opt-in features, you know, maybe don't go far enough. That's what I've heard from advocates. But certainly these are meaningful changes. To your point, though, Amy, this is really going to hinge on Meta being able to accurately determine which of its users are teens. We know that teens are very savvy when it comes to getting around these kinds of restrictions. Meta says that as part of this settlement, it is investing in even stronger technology to try to detect when teens sign up with a fake birth date, an adult birth date on its apps. But it's not taking full responsibility here. It also says that app stores should be part of the equation to determine the age of users and to help apps verify the ages of their users. So kind of interesting that Meta is trying to walk a line here saying, yeah, we're going to do part of this, but it's still on app stores to help us out with this. So I think that enforcement piece is still kind of an open question to see how well these things work.
2: Well, most kids are probably using these apps on their phones, but you can also access Facebook and Instagram with a browser on a laptop. So would the security measures be different there? Because if you're asking the app stores to be part of this, what can they really do about somebody logging on to a website from a browser?
1: That's such a good point. And I think that's why you've heard, you know, the app store operators, Apple and Google, pushing back on that suggestion. And also, I think parents and advocates saying, no, Meta, you need to be the one to take responsibility for doing this. I think that is a part of why the independent auditor here is such an important piece of this equation. This independent auditor will have the ability to evaluate how well Meta is using that age assurance technology, how well it's doing at figuring out which of its users are actually teens and applying these teen protections. So this is an important moment in the sense that Meta is no longer going to get to grade its own homework on safety. You are going to have some outside accountability, and the states will have the option to go back to Meta and enforce this settlement agreement rather than just Meta making commitments that it's doing its best on safety.
0: You know, and that's another thing. Because age verification can sound really good, but then once you get into age verification, you get into a whole litany of privacy issues. I know the UK was pushing for more stringent age verification rules, which included face scans to prove that you're over 16. And that's also not necessarily a great option. I don't think we all want to have to scan our faces for Meta and social media. So it really is going to have to be, I would think, a group effort with parents and communities and the social media to help protect kids, because I'm not sure that face scans is where we want to go.
1: Yeah, it is a real tension, whether it's face scans or having to upload your ID to verify your age to use these apps. Those do raise some privacy concerns. Meta has certainly made that argument as well. And I think to your point, while this enforcement question is open, while we're still awaiting more information on how well these safety features actually are going to work for kids, it is an important note for parents to remember that they do still need to be involved in paying attention to their kids' use of these platforms. Certainly, this settlement is an important step forward, but it is not going to necessarily make these platforms suddenly safe for teens in a way that they weren't before.
2: Well, so what is the because we know a lot of kids are on TikTok which is mm-hmm. not a Meta company, and they're on YouTube as well. So are there now similar safety measures that are in place for those apps? Because again, those are hugely popular.
1: So that's a really interesting piece of this agreement. Meta has basically said, look, we will pay 70% of that $18 billion settlement sort of right off the bat. But the other 30% is going to be contingent on states reaching similar agreements with TikTok and YouTube to make the kinds of changes that Meta has agreed to make here. We haven't heard anything about whether those companies are willing to come to the table at this point and do that voluntarily. But California Attorney General Rob Bonta said yesterday that the attorneys general are willing to take TikTok and YouTube to court if necessary to bring them on board here, get them to make similar changes, and importantly, get them to commit to the kind of accountability and oversight that Meta has agreed to as part of this deal. So certainly we could see as part of this a broader change across social media in terms of how kids are interacting on these platforms.
0: I mean, you know, it's just interesting with what kids are able to consume. And you bring up TikTok and how I feel like more kids are on TikTok than Instagram and obviously Facebook, which is for boomers. We all know that now. And so, yeah, you're looking at one of the biggest platforms that is based out of China, isn't really being regulated here, but we know that the TikTok that exists in the United States is very, very different from the version that exists in China under the same parent company, where the kids are not getting the same harmful content. A lot of it is more education-based, and they have limits, and not that you want to compare the Chinese government to the U.S. government, but just as far as China knows what it's doing with the TikTok that's being pushed out to the U.S.
1: Right. Well, and to your point about the competition between these platforms, I think that is part of the reason why Meta has structured this deal the way that it has, where it says we're only committing fully to this if TikTok and YouTube come along with us, because they don't want to be at a competitive disadvantage mm-hmm. where they are rolling out these features that are on one hand going to keep young people safer, but on the other hand are not necessarily best for their business model. So they want to make sure that TikTok and YouTube are doing the same thing here. Now, I will say that I think because TikTok's US app was sold to a group of owners who are largely based in the US, there is potentially a way for the US government, for these state AGs, to enforce more accountability because much of the ownership is now in the United States. Obviously, global TikTok still owned by ByteDance in China. But I think there is, you know, potentially more of an opportunity for them to call executives, you know, to court or on Capitol Hill in a way that might encourage TikTok to come to the table on this.
0: I actually have a quick question about you. You mentioned YouTube. And when I think about it, my friends' younger kids, they don't have TikTok and Instagram, but they have YouTube on their iPads. What do you know about the YouTube algorithm compared to the Instagram and TikTok algorithms? Because they're seeing all the same short form videos. Do you know anything about how it's different?
1: Yeah. I mean, look, I think all of these platforms, and Meta was included in this, have said for a long time that they've invested in safety features. I know YouTube says that it limits the kinds of content that users can see based on their age. YouTube also has the ability for parents to turn off short form video viewing for teens or kids whose accounts they're overseeing. So these platforms say that they have these safety tools in place. I think the thing that we've heard from these state AGs, from parents, from advocates, is that these tools don't always work as well as the companies say they do. And that is why you see them being hauled to court and called to make these kinds of agreements. So I think the thing that would be really meaningful if we do see YouTube and TikTok come to the table to make a similar agreement with the state AGs is they would be accountable for ensuring that their safety tools really do work the way that they say they do.
2: Claire, we appreciate your time. Thank you for visiting with us today. Really good information, so we appreciate it.
1: Thanks for having me.
2: That is Claire Duffy, CNN tech reporter, with us on the Quiver River Electric guest line.
0: Yeah, that's a lot. I do still compare it to we gave our kids heroin and cocaine, and we're saying, all right, don't do too much. Do your best. We unleashed this technology on them.
2: We did.
0: It's on us. It's on the parents. It's on the adults to help them.
2: I do think if I had a kid, I'd rather them be on Instagram than heroin, though. If I had a choice.
0: Hey, question of the week.
2: That's right. We do have a question of the week, and we'll get to that as the show goes on. You should follow us on Twitter at Chris Amy KMOX, and you can vote in our question of the week poll pinned to the top right there at Chris Amy KMOX. Did you see this? Is next.
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16: 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Now, did you see this? With Chris and Amy.
0: Well, Raunch, do you have any tomatoes on hand right
2: now?
0: Do
2: I have any right this second?
0: Yeah.
2: I do not. I am fresh out.
0: You know why? Because they were all used in Spain. Yesterday was the tomato-flinging food fight. It's a tradition that goes back to 1945, which makes me wonder, was that their weapons back in 1945? Mm. What was going on? But in 1945, now international tourists, thousands of people show up. So you have to squash the tomatoes when you toss them. So I believe they can't be full orbs. When you throw them, they got to be kind of squished first, and then you toss them.
2: Yeah.
0: This year, they threw 165 tons

0: of tomatoes.
1: Is that more than normal?
0: I don't know.
1: Because I've seen this event happen. I don't quite understand it.
0: They said because of the citric acid in the tomatoes that when they wash it off and clean the streets actually look really good.
1: I do believe that.
0: They said
1: it
0: always looks better than it did before the food fight.
1: Amy, would you like a new sleeping fear?
0: Not exactly.
1: I've got one for you.
0: I'm so fatigued.
1: Have you seen this story from Virginia Dr. Krista Edelman is her name. She was in her Richmond, Virginia home when the following happened. She says, quote, "This morning I was asleep and I had a dream there was a little mouse trying to get into my mouth."
0: No.
1: Dr. Edelman is a gastroenterologist who lives in a century-old house in Richmond. And she shared an Instagram post in August, a couple of days ago. And she says, quote, "I'm half asleep. I reached up to my mouth again, still thinking this is a dream. And then I touched something that is kind of slimy and a little hairy and cool. And I immediately somehow knew it was a bat." She says this bat was legitimately trying to burrow between my lips into my mouth.
0: I would.
1: Other than like a snake?
0: No.
1: Like trying to crawl into your mouth? Can you think of anything worse than a bat? A bat. And we know all the disease. Rabies, of course.
0: I hate this show.
1: And then, like, COVID?
0: No.
1: You know, all these weird diseases that come from bats?
0: No, bats are number one. If you have a bat in your attic and you have a bat in your house, even if you had no contact with a bat, I think you're supposed to get a rabies shot just in case because their teeth are so tiny that they can bite you without you knowing it.
1: Yeah.
0: I know people who had to get rabies shots because they had bats in their attic.
1: Ugh. Terrible. Absolutely terrible.
0: I actually thought the story was terrible with a mouse, and it was so much worse with the bat. It's so much worse with the bat.
1: Just think about waking up to a bat trying to burrow its way into your mouth. I don't think there's anything worse.
0: Where was this?
1: In Virginia. Richmond, Virginia. Well, let me cleanse your palate a little bit.
0: I don't like this show.
1: Can I cleanse your palate?
0: I don't know. Can you?
1: Have you ever heard, and this is more of a late to the party, have you seen this sport called cycle ball?
0: Yes.
1: You have?
0: Yes.
1: Okay. I had never seen it until yesterday. Cycle ball is a two-on-two sport, and the athletes are on a court with goals. There's a goal on each side, like a soccer goal, but smaller. And they're on bicycles. And they use the front tires of the bicycles to bat around a little ball that's smaller than a soccer ball. So it's kind of like soccer with bicycles.
0: Mm-hmm.
1: And that's the only way you can pass the ball, and it's the only way you can shoot it.
0: And if you're thinking that sounds impossible, I know it does. It kind of looks impossible.
1: And this sport was introduced in Europe, mainly Germany, and it was introduced by an American in the late 1800s. I had never heard of this sport.
0: They just invented bikes in the 1800s with the big wheel. You know, you always see that.
1: And the little tiny wheel in the back?
0: Yes.
1: I think that's what happened.
0: Yes.
1: Let's talk a little baseball when we come back. We will have with us the host of Sports Open Line in Redbird Rush Hour and Cardinals pre- and post-game coverage, Matt Pauly, on the show next on 104.1 FM KMOX.
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11: It is 10 o'clock. We've got sunshine with some clouds in downtown St. Louis. It's 76 degrees. I'm Debbie Monterey.
12: Batman, The Ride. Six Flags St. Louis.
11: It's the end of an era. The sign at Six Flags main entrance was taken down on Thursday, replaced with a Mid-America Adventure sign. Six Flags first opened in 1971 as Six Flags Over Mid-America and was renamed during the ownership change from Six Flags to Enchanted Park. The sign is now Mid-America Adventure from Enchanted Parks. Popular fall events are still slated to start next month, including Fright Fest and Boo Fest, and season passes for next year are now available. The FBI is warning other government agencies to safeguard their computer systems after a group of Chinese hackers targeted the military, hospitals, and agencies that run the U.S. power grid. More from ABC News, Pierre Thomas.
13: The group, which includes former members of the Chinese military, secretly takes over computers worldwide and uses them to steal passwords. Stealing those passwords can create a gateway to computer networks. And this morning, U.S. officials are urging agencies to update their security software and to examine how their computer networks interact with the internet.
11: Rescue teams searching for hundreds of missing people along the Nepal-China border after a deadly torrent of water and mud swept through communities following a glacier collapse. More than 1,300 are missing, including Americans. Scientists say it was likely a chunk of a glacier breaking off and temporarily damming a river that led to the surge of water downstream. Experts say it's too early to directly link the disaster to global warming, but note that rising temperature increased such risk, especially in the rapidly warming Himalayan region. A Jefferson County man admits to threatening a 15-year-old girl to get compromising photos of her. 20-year-old David Paper pleaded guilty to receiving child pornography after receiving child sexual abuse material from the teen through Instagram. He requested more images, and when she refused, he threatened to send the photos to the girl's mother. He's set to be sentenced in December. He was a pastor and now maybe heading to prison. A federal jury in St. Louis convicted 56-year-old Kenneth Sparks III on 20 counts of fraud. The visiting pastor at Faith Walk Ministry in Paris, Missouri, used parishioners' personal and banking information to apply for pandemic relief loans

0: along with personal auto loans to the tune of $1.5 million. Parishioners reportedly given scripts to use if questioned by financial institutions. Prosecutors say over a three-year period, Sparks turned the church into a full-time fraud operation, using his position of authority to intimidate parishioners out of questioning him. He spent at least $215,000 at luxury retailers and jewelers on things like diamond-studded Rolexes. He'll be sentenced in December.
1: Pleasant this afternoon with sunshine for the most part. Not as hot as it was yesterday. Our high 86. Tonight should be clear and comfortable. Low 66. Mostly sunny tomorrow. High 86. On Saturday, more sun than clouds and very warm. High 89. From the Saliga Heating and Cooling Weather Desk, I'm AccuWeather meteorologist Joe Lundberg on 104.1 FM KMOX.
0: It is 76 degrees in downtown St. Louis. I'm Debbie Monterey, KMOX News.
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4: The 2-2 pitch. Here it is for Fermin. A swing and he pops it up. This should do it. The second baseman Holiday is under it on the outfield grass. He makes the catch. This ball game has come to an end. The Cardinals drop an 8-7 game and the Orioles have won this series.
5: Yo, Paulie!
6: Paulie's a great name.
5: Yo, Paulie!
6: What'd you do for Paulie? Anything?
5: Me, Paulie! I was responsible!
7: Paulie, we're here because of you!
8: Yeah, the Orioles did win the series. Cardinals, though, have the opportunity to, as they say, salvage the finale. The old cliche. They can do it today. 1:15 first pitch from Busch Stadium, and it is a 12:20 pregame show here on KMOX. It is time to go to the Quiver River Electric guest line, and we talked to Matt Pauly, the host of Sports Open Line, Redbird Rush Hour. He'll have your postgame show today, and he joins us now on KMOX. Matt, good morning.
9: Good morning.
8: Well, yesterday was one of those... Okay, if you had not been watching the game and you looked up and saw that it was 7-1, you probably thought, oh, God, they're just going to get absolutely blown out. And then if you had put the phone down or turned your TV off and you turned it back on later and saw that it was 7-7, you think, oh, damn, they came back and then they ended up losing anyway. So they had the blowout the game.
9: May I pause you?
8: You may.
9: That's exactly what happened to me. I was off yesterday. We had an event at my daughter's school that we had to go to. And my daughter's teacher is a big Cardinal fan. And I heard her over say, oh, it's 5-0 or something like that. And I looked at my phone and I saw how one-sided it was. And I put my phone away and, you know, we did the school thing and everything. And I got home and I sat down and I just turned it on and it was 7-7. So what you described is exactly what happened to me yesterday.
8: That's pretty amazing.
10: Wow, it's kismet.
8: I imagine that happened to quite a few people here in St. Louis. So Michael McGreevy, who had been pitching well for the Cardinals, and overall, he's had a really nice season. A five-inning night for him, but he gave up five runs pretty quickly. Five runs in the first inning. He gives up another couple in the second. He ends up going an additional three innings because they need the innings from the starter, but... As you look back at McGreevy's start, does this say anything greater to you about him and as we approach the end of the season and his workload, or was this just one bad night?
9: I don't think it says anything about the workload, but I do think it is a continued trend. Yeah, for the first half of the season, when his numbers were really, really good, the expected numbers were not good. Now, I actually thought the expected numbers were a little bit flawed because of the way he pitches, and it's a little bit different, but I also thought it was going to come back to earth a bit. Since the All-Star break, he has made 8 starts. He has a 5.98 ERA over those 8 starts. So what we saw last night, it was a more extreme version of it, but what we saw last night is kind of just a continuation of what he's been doing post All-Star break. In the month of July, a 5.06 ERA.
8: Yep.
9: In the the month of August, a 5.13 ERA. So I don't know if it's workload. I don't know if it's him coming back to what it should have been, where he was very lucky early on compared to some of the expected numbers. I really like Michael McGreevy, and I think he's a really good pitcher, but it hasn't been good now really since the All-Star break.
8: And he's had some good starts. I wouldn't say he's had any great starts this month. He did have the technically quality start, gave up three runs, but none of them were earned. So
9: yeah,
8: there was that one against the Cubs. They ended up winning that game. So you've got, you know, a handful of what he's done is he has given them an opportunity to win most of the time, even though some of the starts don't go very deep. Last night was the opposite. Last

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1: Effective in the second half of the season.
2: Well, now you're in a position where I don't know if they can afford to take the foot off the pedal here, because they've got injuries in the rotation. They've got guys that they are trying to back off a little bit, like Leahy, as you mentioned. So they really don't have much of a choice here, right?
1: No, they don't. And that was the conversation we had about Matthew Liberatore the other day after his appearance, because 2-3 weeks ago when we were talking about Liberatore struggles, well, you could make the, hey, they just need to call up Hunter Dobbins. Hey, they just need to call up Quinn Matthews and then put Liberatore in the bullpen. Well, those options don't exist anymore. You've got two starters that are on the injured list. You have very little to no starting pitching depth. They're going to the bullpen game today. They have no starting pitching depth in the organization. You have to hand the ball to Matthew Liberatore every fifth day. And I would say it's very much the same with Michael McGreevy. You don't have another option. So not only do you have to hand the ball to him, it's really important that he goes out and gives you a chance to win.
3: So not to sound dense in this, but when you talk about taking the foot off the pedal, one, what would that look like? And two, is it because it would be considered throwing in the towel? Because, I mean, you're not keeping your foot on the pedal and making decisions just to try to keep that wild card option open, because your eyes are focused on the future, even though you're trying to be competitive, if that question makes sense. Like, what exactly would taking your foot off the pedal look like?
1: Yeah, I think you compare it to what's going on with Kyle Leahy. And what's going on with Kyle Leahy is they don't want to increase his workload too much from one year to the next. There's scientific evidence out there that shows if you take a guy, a pitcher, and you increase his workload by X percentage from one year to the next, you are exponentially increasing the possibility that they are going to suffer a major injury the next year, Tommy John, whatever it might be, maybe miss the whole season. So what they're doing right now with Kyle Leahy is they're kind of nursing him to the end of the season just as a way to protect themselves and protect him from being more susceptible to major injury. It doesn't completely rule out the fact that he could get injured next year, but it's just the numbers are out there in terms of trying to keep a guy from being more likely to suffer one of those major injuries. So with McGreevy, again, it's different because you're not worried about him going way, way, way over his workload from last year, but he's still a young guy. And if all of a sudden the effectiveness really falls off, you can say, okay, this is a young guy who's tired. He's going through his first full major league season. Maybe we do start to cap his innings. Maybe we do start to see some four-inning outings, some days where he's not going to go past five. Maybe we try to get back to a six-man rotation to get him an extra rest day every time through. That's what it would look like. I really don't think those conversations are happening yet, but at the same time, if the effectiveness is not there, it's the right thing to look and try to figure out why the effectiveness isn't there.
2: Talking with our sports fella, Matt Pauley, and a texter here, Ben from Chatham, Illinois, says one of the saddest phrases in sports, quote, hoping to avoid the sweep. And that's what the Cardinals are trying to do today. I would argue that that phrase is almost as sad as forearm tightness or non-contact injury. Yeah. Those two are really bad, usually. So that's what they'll do today. They're trying to avoid being swept in consecutive series. We know what happened in the Phillies series. We know what's happened the first 2 days here. So do you think that we are seeing now the beginning of a real, true slide for the Cardinals, or is this just a blip?
1: I lean yes that this, because the difference between what's happening now and other times that they've kind of fallen into a rut this year and then been able to pick themselves up, the difference is they just don't have pitching right now. They've got pitching injuries. The bullpen is worn down. It's really hard to look at this thing and say it is just built to bounce back. But

0: same time, I'm not trying to talk out both sides of my mouth, but I'm going to. We've seen a version of this happen before where it looked really, really bleak, and then the team turned it back around. So it's a tough week. You had that Philly series, and then you piggyback that with these first two games of the Baltimore series where, you know, both losses have hurt for different kind of ways. I'd be lying to people if I didn't say this does feel like the taper off that we thought might happen at some point this year, but I leave open the possibility that they're just going to do what they've done all season long, that this is going to be a funk, and that they're going to find themselves out of this funk, and a week from now or a week and a half from now, we're going to be talking about a team that's three games out of a playoff spot.
1: So, Matt, there was a story that John Denton wrote today about J.J. Weatherholt, and jokingly, we've had some people suggest the Cardinals should move in the fences at Busch Stadium because we know it can turn into a very, very pitcher-friendly ballpark at certain points of the year. It's not always like that, but it can be. And the story about Weatherholt was just how much worse his offensive numbers are at home versus when he is on the road. And this is somebody who might end up being the rookie of the year, but a 642 OPS in this ballpark, he's at 724 when he's away. So what do you think about that? Should that be a real consideration that the Cardinals ultimately move in the fences?
0: Not yet, and their pitching takes advantage of it as well, so it's, which is good. Their pitching has, they're where they're at right now from a positive standpoint. They're where they're at largely because of the pitching. So if you do that, it's going to affect both your hitters and your pitchers. I need a little bit more evidence. I'm not a 100% this should never happen if what's been going on this year at Busch Stadium continues to happen for another 2-3 years and the team does, you know, feasibility study or whatever, and they realize that there are some things that can happen that could change the way the ballpark plays a little bit to increase offense just a tad. I wouldn't be against that, but it just seems really early. Kind of a fluky season in the extreme nature of what's going on, and I've heard people talk about maybe it's impacted a bit by airflow stuff where, you know, buildings have gone up, buildings have come down, and that has impacted the way the ball flies. Maybe you want to get everything sort of settled from a building standpoint to really know what the ballpark's going to play like and then go from there. So I'm not saying no, but I'm saying no for right now.
2: Do you guys like the inconsistency and variabilities in ballparks?
1: I don't mind generally, the variability. Yes. I think what I don't like in ballparks is when they try to make it quirky on purpose, like what they did in Houston originally. They had that stupid the hill in center field. I forgot what they called it.
2: Yeah.
1: And they got rid of it because they realized how dumb it was. But that, like, you didn't have to do that. Fenway Park, I get why left field is the way it is, because it's built in the middle of this area where they had no room. They had to do it that way. So I get it, but I don't like forced quirkiness. What do you think, Matt?
0: Yeah, I agree. Sometimes there's something that's done that's sort of interesting and fun, but generally speaking, I would agree with everything you just said. If you're forcing it for just to be different, I don't love that.
1: And we're talking about dimensions here because I still love and wish they would bring it back in Miami, the home run sculpture. That was in the outfield.
0: Yeah, I like that thing too.
1: That thing was awesome.
0: I agree. I wish they would put the aquarium back behind home plate too.
2: There's an aquarium
1: behind the. Yeah, I don't remember that.
0: No, the entire. Okay, so like literally the backstop right behind home plate. That was an aquarium when the ballpark first opened. There was just fish in there, like where you would see advertisements and stuff. Really?
1: I do not remember that.
2: Oh, I see. Oh. Wow.
1: Why don't I remember that?
2: I don't remember that at all.
0: I think they had a problem with the fish staying alive. I think that was the problem.
1: there's a ball game going on, a fish is floating belly
2: upside
1: up.
2: Upside down, yeah.
1: Yeah, that's not good. All right, Matt, you've got the post game. What?
0: Transaction news just coming down. Peter Strzelecki has been placed on the injured list with right

0: forearm extension inflammation. Say that 10 times real fast.
1: Forearm tightness.
0: Extensor inflammation. Not tightness. Extensor inflammation.
1: It's all the same.
0: Not extender. Extensor.
1: Yes.
0: Cade Winquest, who the Cardinals lost as a Rule 5 guy to the Yankees, got him back when the Yankees couldn't hold him on their Major League roster. He has been selected from the AAA Memphis roster.
1: Thank you, Matt Pauly. We appreciate you. You got the post-game show and then Redbird Rush Hour, Sports Open Line, all that good stuff?
0: Yep. Everybody check your extensors.
1: My extensor's fine, I think.
0: Okay.
1: Keep an eye on yours, though, pal.
0: Will do.
1: Matt Pauly, the pregame show today is at 12:20. 1:15 first pitch from Busch Stadium. 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
2: 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I'll call you back later. 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
2: Amy, you want to hear something awesome?
3: I don't know. It
2: has nothing to do with...
3: Does it have to do with a bat?
2: What, Amy? If you're just tuning into the show, Amy is upset with me because I told her the story. And this was in the news, so it's not like I made it up. But a woman in Richmond, Virginia woke up, a doctor, she's actually a doctor, and she woke up to a, she lives in an old home, which is probably important to know, because I imagine this is how they get in the house, if it's an old house. But she woke up in the middle of the night to a bat trying to burrow its way into her mouth. Okay, so I told Amy that story, and she's not happy because she can't stop thinking about it.
3: Okay, so this other good thing do you have?
2: This is different. This is different. So do you want to hear it or not?
3: Yes, I do.
2: Okay. So, you know, the premier of Ontario, Canada, Doug Ford?
3: Yes.
2: Okay.
3: I think it was a movie. The premier of Ontario.
2: The actual guy.
3: Yeah, yes.
2: The brother of Rob Ford.
3: Yeah.
2: Who was the mayor of Toronto, right?
3: He got into a kerfuffle with the president, I think, didn't he, Ford?
2: I don't remember. Ford? Yes.
3: Doug Ford has been very
2: explicit that he doesn't like Trump. Okay. But anyway, he was being asked a question yesterday, and a reporter was trying to ask him a question about Howard Lutnick.
3: Yeah.
2: And this is how it came out.
4: You talked yesterday in your interviews about your confidence that a deal can be reached, but today you were talking about the problems that people like Howard Lutnick and other members of the administration present.
2: I don't even know if I can...
3: You can.
2: Can I?
4: I don't know.
3: It's a real...
2: I love a good flub.
3: It's a real Newt Larsbar situation.
2: Well, and I did that on purpose. But Howard Nutlick, I don't know. What was it?
4: Howard Nutlick.
3: Poor lady.
2: That's awesome. So good.
3: It probably is someone's name somewhere.
2: And you know... that 96% of the people there at that press conference, as soon as she said it, they all kind of, what? Like, even if they didn't react outwardly, inside everybody heard it. That's awesome.
4: Howard Nutlick.
3: No, you know what the problem is? We're talking to Major Garrett, and I am going to accidentally say that now.
2: No, you won't.
3: Because now it's in my head.
2: No, you won't.
3: I don't know what Nars Lutbar's real name is anymore.
5: Nars Lutbar. That's a new one.
2: I told you about the time, and I think it was Charlie Steiner, former SportsCenter guy. He had done an interview on my old sports station in Chicago, and he tried to say blown saves. He added an L to the second word.
3: Well, yeah.
2: And they played it on the station over and over. Wow. And I heard it so many times that one time I was on the air and I said it because it was in my head. Yeah. Yeah, it's bad.
3: Well, that's, it happens to the best of us.
2: Say it three times with me. Howard Lutnick.
4: Howard Nutlick.
2: No. Howard Lutnick.
4: Howard Nutlick.
2: Stop it. Howard Lutnick.
4: Howard Lutnick. And
2: I said stop it.
3: She said it right that last time.
2: She did say it right. Major Garrett.
3: Oh, yeah, that's right.
2: He's coming up next. Chief Washington correspondent for CBS News. His show is called The Takeout, and Major is next on KMOX.
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1: 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Now, KMOX weather from the Celica Heating and Cooling Weather Desk.
3: 79 degrees, not as hot today. Sunshine, a few clouds, a high of 86. Tonight, clear, a low of 63.
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2: Every Thursday at 10:30, we talk to Major Garrett. He is a show that you should be watching and listening. You should do both, actually. Watch it and then go back and listen to it. It is called The Takeout. The Takeout on CBS News 24/7. Major Garrett with us again on KMOX. Good morning, Major.
21: Good morning. Great to be with you.
2: It's great to have you with us as always. So, anything good going on? Is the Kennedy Center still up?
21: Yes, the Kennedy Center is still up. For how much longer? I don't know. The wrangling continues legally and politically over the naming of it and how long it may be shuttered for reconstruction or renovations. That snarl continues, and it's part of a widespread effort all over this city, the nation's capital, to be redefined, redecorated, and reimagined by President Trump.
3: This is not the most important thing at all, but since we were talking about the Kennedy Center, obviously all the drama surrounding the reflecting pool, is mm-hmm. that old news now? It's gone. They fixed the pool and no one's talking about it anymore?
21: I'm not sure if they still fixed it. I believe they're still working on it. So they're working on the liner and the proper attachment. I don't believe they. Now I haven't been down there in about a week and a half, so I don't know this for a fact, but I don't believe they've even refilled it yet. I believe the work is still continuing, and that's illustrative of a couple of things: a rushed job in the first place that didn't need to be rushed, and the inability of that rushed job to do the things that were necessary. No bid contract, overpaid. Now it's being redone. We don't know the cost. We don't know the any of the extra things that are having to be done to make it useful again. So it has come to symbolize some things about the Trump 2.0 presidency. No bid contracts. There are a lot of them, not just at the reflecting pool, but a lot of things across the federal government. Rush jobs for artificially set deadlines, and then extravagant embellishments about either what was successful, meaning, oh, this was great. Remember, the president was all how great it was. It has never been done but better than this. It's the most amazing thing ever. And then it's filled with algae. It leaks. It's all this other stuff. And in this particular case, as has happened elsewhere, bad news comes and they want to blame somebody else to the point of trying to prosecute people for things that they didn't do. And that's not because I said they didn't do it, but Trump's own people in the U.S. Attorney's Office in D.C. pulled the cases. Why? Because there's no evidence to say they vandalized the thing. So it's symbolic of a lot of things in Trump 2.0.
2: Meanwhile, we have seen a pretty adversarial relationship develop between the United States and Canada, which has long been one of our closest allies. And now there's this trade war that we might be getting into with them because of the tariffs. And then Canada said they were going to counter tariff us. So where do we stand on all of that?
21: Well, it's happening. It's very real. Now, the counter tariffs from Canada are due to start September 8th. On $20 billion worth of goods, about 700 items that go from the United States into Canada. September 8th means there's room between now and then to work something out. There was an interesting declaration from some of the Canadian trade representatives this morning on social media that the United States had pulled some requirements it was going to insist upon in trade with the U.S. to eliminate use of French in some of the descriptions on packaging and licensing and identification of Canadian goods. The Canadians, particularly the French Canadians, took that very seriously, were very much offended by that, considered that a complete deal breaker. The Canadians said the United States has withdrawn all of those requirements. So that's a concession from the United States in the context of these trade talks. So that means this all could be not averted, because President Trump has already put tariffs in motion. But the Canadians, by countering, seem to be getting some concessions. Again, all this is going to intensify in a very real way on September 8th. And if things aren't resolved then, for the first time in my lifetime, in any of our lifetimes, really, there'll be a full-blown trade war between the United States and Canada.
2: Speaking of that relationship, is the president serious when he says he wants to rename Lake Ontario to Lake America?
21: He posted a social media video last night saying he already has. I don't know who cares. I don't know what map's going to be changed. I doubt any maps will be changed. Certainly no news organization is going to reference it that way. The Canadians certainly won't. I don't believe anyone who lives along the Lake Ontario is going to. There are times when the president's approach to these types of issues takes on a level of absurdity and sort of self-satire that the rest of the world has now learned it can ignore and ought to ignore, and in this case, I think, will definitely ignore.
3: Major, just kind of stepping back, big picture here, I mean, we do definitely see this trend where the president seems to almost admire or blatantly admire geopolitical adversaries who are putting their country first. You know, the president's all about America first, and he talks about our traditional adversaries as well, their country first. But then he seems to really criticize and want to bully allies that want to put their countries first. I feel like it's a very weird balance that we're seeing here, where our traditional allies, he's criticizing for the very thing he praises our traditional adversaries for.
21: Yes, that's a very astute summary. And there's one issue right now in which this is sort of coming to the head. Last week, there was all this conversation, I can't remember if we discussed it, about North Korea, the military exercises, which the president said the ones going on between the United States and South Korea, they go on every summer. They're part of making sure the South Korean military is adequately prepared for any potential invasion from North Korea. And if you've been to South Korea, as I have, if you've been to the demilitarized zone, as I have, you understand that South Korea lives in a state of pretty perpetual anxiety about what North Korea might do. The president scaled back those military exercises, saying they're too expensive. That was definitely something that pleased the North Koreans. Then he praised again Kim Jong-un. And he said again he's super smart, and he's the kind of president who can deal with Kim Jong-un, and everything that goes on between the two of them worked to everyone's best interests. Oh, really? Well, the president also says over and over again, as does J.D. Vance, as does his Secretary of State, that the United States wants to end the war with Ukraine. There's more reporting that came out this week, and it was flagged by some significant Republicans on Capitol Hill, that North Korea is not only providing personnel, it is providing high-tech equipment, it is providing extremely valuable military equipment to the Russians to further prosecute their war in Ukraine. There are stories now, body of evidence of reporting, that but for this North Korean assistance on lots of different levels, Russia would be far less capable of inflicting the damage and carnage it's inflicting in Ukraine right now. So North Korea is helping to prolong a war of aggression against the sovereign country, Ukraine, that this administration says it is devoted to solving and ending. Not a peep from the president about North Korea's activity, which undermines his agenda and kills Ukrainians. That just strikes me as a sort of encapsulation of what you just described. Lavish praise in directions that you would not think any American president would do, and criticism of a longstanding ally and an economic trade war with an economic ally like Canada.
3: Do you have any inclination why, other than he, the president, has been infatuated with the mob boss, strongman type character?
21: I really don't have an adequate explanation of this in terms of North Korea and Russia. If the president has, and he always says he does, good relations with Vladimir Putin, then deal with Vladimir Putin and Russia and encourage, if not penalize, Russia from relying on North Korea. That's doable. The United States seems to have no interest in that. One thing that's also worth noting, it was reported earlier this week, we talked about it on the takeout last night, CIA Director John Ratcliffe flew to Russia. What we didn't know for 3 days is why. Well, the reporting now is from CBS and elsewhere that the CIA director met personally with Vladimir Putin and said, do not follow through on some of the things you've been saying in public recently, which is you could consider some support from various NATO countries as a provocative act worthy of your military reaction. Don't attack a NATO country. That message was delivered to Vladimir Putin by the CIA director is a significant moment. And again, underscores the importance this administration places in protecting NATO allies and trying to end the Ukraine war, which takes me back to North Korea. Why nothing about said about that?
2: There has been a fight over mail-in ballots, mm-hmm. and the president just won in court this week. So where do we stand on that? I know challenges are still coming to it because they're trying to restrict it. Yeah. So what happens now?
21: This is super complicated, and I'll try to simplify it. What the Supreme Court said was not on whether mail-in ballots are good or bad, or the way the states administer their elections through mail-in balloting. Some states send them out earlier, some states send them out to every eligible voter, some seek requests from eligible voters, lots of different rules. The Supreme Court didn't rule on any of that. All the Supreme Court said is the states that filed a lawsuit to block the president's executive order that would place some restrictions and use the Postal Service to administer those restrictions on mail-in balloting didn't have standing because nothing happened yet. Supreme Court said you can't sue over something that hasn't happened yet. So the Supreme Court overruled a lower court order that said, no, you, none of this stuff can happen. You can't even begin to think about this, trying to block the executive order before it took any effect whatsoever. Now, stay with me. After the Supreme Court said you have no basis to sue, the Postal Service released regulations about what it wants states to do in terms of barcodes to register the mail-in ballots and create a chain of custody separate from the chain of custody that states already have for their mail-in ballots. Then the state said, okay, now something has happened. The executive order has led the Postal Service to actually propound some rules. The rules have now landed at state election officials and county election officials. Now we have something to sue over. And because the Supreme Court said, when you have something to sue over, come back and sue, they have. So this is going to be litigated and probably blocked in the not too distant future. The one thing that this does do is it just creates a lot of uncertainty for people who don't need uncertainty right now. People who are in election administration, who are trying to prepare for the midterm elections. And some states are going to be sending out mail-in ballots in the next couple of weeks. One of them is North Carolina, a state that Trump has won three times in the presidential elections. I don't remember him ever disputing the elections in North Carolina. Why? Because he won. He only disputes and cares about mail-in balloting in places where he or fellow Republicans lose. That means this argument is not about election integrity. It's not about security. It's about jawboning and complaining about places where Republicans don't do as well as the president would like. He never complains about places where he wins, even though some of those places, like North Carolina, have some of the most permissive mail-in balloting procedures in the country.
3: Major, I might be asking you to editorialize here, or if you just want to talk history, you can. But we just saw Darlene Graham win the South Carolina GOP Senate runoff, obviously for her brother Lindsey Graham, who passed away. Here in the state of Missouri, years ago, we saw Jean Carnahan. Become a Missouri state, or U.S., I should say, senator after Mel Carnahan died. As a complete layman, it's kind of weird to me when family members take a Senate seat or, you know, a seat in the House. I know this happens and it's normal. What are your thoughts on it?
21: So, first of all, it's up to the voters. The voters get a say. The voters here, the voters eventually get a say. In some cases, the family member steps in right away. Debbie Dingell has succeeded her husband, John Dingell, in the United States House of Representatives. You mentioned the Mel Carnahan and Jean Carnahan situation. Darlene Graham was kind of a surprise. She was not a surprise placeholder in the Senate seat in South Carolina. Most people that I talked to in South Carolina on the Republican side said, you know, there could be a lot of people vying for that, and it's going to be really messy and very quick how this messiness and sort of sharp elbow fight to hold that placeholder designation in the United States Senate. So the governor, Henry McMaster, said, no, let's just give it to Darlene. No one's going to be upset about that. And everyone's like, yeah, you're right. Just put the sister in there as a placeholder, and then we'll have a primary, and everyone who wants to run, because a lot of ambitious Republicans in South Carolina, can have a shot at it. Then something very surprising happened. A couple, 3 days later, Darlene Graham comes to the White House. All the top White House political folks are in there. President feeling sort of, I think, sympathetic to her and wanting to do something on behalf of Lindsey Graham's legacy, because Lindsey Graham did ingratiate himself to the president on lots of different levels, political, strategic, emotional, golf partner, everything else. Suddenly this idea began to take hold. Darlene Graham, no, you should run for the full 6 years. And that scrambled everything in South Carolina politics and made a lot of people unhappy. And then the president said, well, if I'm going to win this thing, I got to go all in. And this race was close down until the president had a rally on Friday, a tele-rally on Monday, and his super PAC dropped almost $1 million in get-out-the-vote texts, door knocks, and phone calls. And that pulled Darlene Graham across the finish line. So now, this person, to your point, I think, Amy, who are adjacent to politics, but it's not their thing, they're only related to it and aware of it through their family member, are suddenly thrust in, and now they're going to be at the level. We'll see how Darlene Graham plays out, but she's the odds-on favorite to win a very Republican state in November. She's going to be the senator. It's not where things looked the day that Lindsey Graham died. Not at all. Not even the two or three days after that. But that's where they are now.
2: Major Garrett, we appreciate you. We will talk to you next Thursday.
21: You will not talk to me next Thursday.
11: Oh, damn it.
3: Unbelievable.
2: All right, well, I'm taking off, too. Where are you going?
21: I will be in San Diego.
2: Okay.
21: And I will have my phone off all week.
2: All right.
3: That's good. Good for you. You have your Padres socks?
2: We're proud of you.
21: Yes, I will not only have Padres socks. I'm going to the opener of the Yankees-Padres series next Friday. So
3: fine.
2: Well, I know what's going to happen there.
3: What?
2: Major's going to get in some Yankees fans' faces. I've seen it.
3: Cause a scene.
21: It's not going to be pretty. It's not going to be a pretty sight.
2: And they are the worst. Their fan base is the worst.
21: No, the Phillies are the worst.
2: Yeah, that's also true. Good point.
21: The Phillies are the worst. Yankees are close, but the Phillies are the worst.
2: Good luck, Major. We'll talk to you in a couple weeks. Major Garrett, Chief Washington Correspondent for CBS News. You should watch The Takeout or listen to The Takeout. That's his show on CBS News 24/7. And his book is The Big Truth, Upholding Democracy in the Age of the Big Lie. 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
11: I am Optimus Prime, and I send this message to any surviving Autobots taking refuge among the stars. We are here.
2: Well,
11: we are waiting.
2: Amy, I don't know if you've seen it. And we were talking about why, you know, it happens in threes. They say it happens in threes. And Peter Cullen, the voice of Optimus Prime in all of the Transformer movies, TV show, has passed away at the age of 85. One of the all-time great voiceover actors. Yeah. In the history of history, passed away. That's so there's another one.
3: My old,
2: we lost Peter Cullen. We lost Optimus Prime.
3: My old running coach, who's my age, when he and his wife had their first kid, he really wanted to name him Optimus Prime. His wife said no.
2: But why would you say no to that?
3: I know. He was like, you don't understand how big of a deal this is in my childhood. He wanted to name him Optimus Prime.
2: So we talked about it the other day. Star Wars and Superman were the first pop culture things I loved. I'm pretty sure the second thing I loved was Transformers.
3: Yeah.
2: And He-Man, because it kind of came out.
3: I was just going to ask you He-Man, if you liked He-Man, because I feel
2: He-Man. And G.I. Joe. Those were all sort of contemporary, those three things.
3: Yeah.
2: But Star Wars, Superman first, and then like a group of Transformers, G.I. Joe, and whatever I just said.
3: I liked Power Rangers.
2: Okay.
3: But I was a little bit younger, though.
2: That was after my time.
3: Yeah, that was after your time. I liked Power Rangers and James Bond Jr.
26: I've got another voice for you, or another role from Peter Cullen. See if you know this.
27: You're a car, and cars don't talk.
11: Correct. I am not a car. I am the Knight Automated Roving Robot. The first in a bold new experiment.
2: Is this Knight Rider?
26: Yes.
11: Call me Carr.
2: I forgot about that.
26: His name's Carr.
2: Yeah.
3: Wow.
2: Yeah, he was... It was the... was it the nemesis to Kit? Or was it similar to Kit?
26: Yeah, antagonist to Kit. Yeah.
2: Okay. Yeah, yeah, yeah, that's right. Peter Cullen, man, that sucks. You know that was a bummer, too.
3: I think we could heal nature if we blew up all the cell phones and short-form videos and forced kids to watch old-school cartoons again.
2: You know what? I think the world would be right.
3: I think the world would be better.
2: But then they would just turn into us, so.
3: It's not better?
2: I don't know if that's good.
3: Well, not you.
2: It's the Chris and Amy Show on KMOX. We do have a very short Gas House Gang today.
3: Baby,
2: it'll be
3: gas.
2: About 15 minutes at 12 o'clock because the pregame show for the Cardinals is at 12:20. They've got a first pitch at home today against Baltimore. 1:15, they're going to try to win this one and salvage the finale. But we will take you up until that point on 104.1 FM. 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
9: It is 11 o'clock. Sunshine with some clouds downtown. 79 degrees. I'm Debbie Monterey. If you want to get a peek at the lunar eclipse tonight, the sky should be clear. We'll take a closer look at the forecast coming up. Eric Gustafson with the McDonald Planetarium says there are different kinds of lunar eclipses. This one is
10: a deep partial eclipse, because we'll see most of the moon enter into that dark part of the shadow.
9: That's called the umbra. It starts at 8:23 tonight, but he says maximum eclipse is at 11:12 this evening, when about 96% of the moon will be in the umbra shadow. A desperate search for survivors following the catastrophic flooding in Nepal. Hundreds still missing, including dozens of Americans. Here's ABC's James Longman.
11: Areas where homes and businesses once stood are now buried under mountains of mud and debris, with at least 1,300 still unaccounted for, including 65 Americans. And that number is expected to rise. 22 of the missing were in a group from Tennessee who were taking part in a spiritual pilgrimage.
9: President Trump lifting some tariffs on imported beef, sparking backlash from ranchers and some Republican lawmakers. Here's ABC's Rachel Scott.
12: This set off a firestorm of criticism, especially in the Republican Party. So Senator John Barrasso, the number 2 Republican in the Senate, said Americans want U.S. beef on the table, not foreign imports. Senator Tom Cotton of Arkansas called this action ill-advised. Others in very competitive Senate races, like Congresswoman Ashley Henson, say that this is just a flat-out bad idea.
9: Former president of the St. Louis NAACP has died. Harold Crumpton passed away Tuesday from natural causes. He was 87 years old. Funeral arrangements for Delwood Mayor Reggie Jones have been announced. The 53-year-old died Friday. He served as mayor of Delwood for more than a decade. Visitation will be next Wednesday at William C. Harris Funeral Home in Spanish Lake, with the funeral scheduled for the next day at New Sunnymount Baptist Church in St. Louis. Peter Cullen, an actor who lent his voice to popular animated characters over the years, has died at the age of 85. Cullen is known for being the voice of Optimus Prime in the Transformers franchise, also as the voice of Eeyore.
13: Just wanted to thank you, Piglet, for the flowers. Awful nice of you to think of gray old me.
9: From Winnie the Pooh.
14: Lots of sunshine this afternoon. It'll be quite comfortable with a high of 86, and tonight mainly clear, low 66. Plenty of sunshine tomorrow, high again 86. For Saturday, more sun than clouds and very warm, high 89. From the Saliga Heating and Cooling Weather Desk, I'm AccuWeather meteorologist Joe Lundberg on 104.1 FM KMOX.
9: It's partly sunny and 79 degrees now in downtown St. Louis. I'm Debbie Monterey, KMOX News.
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15: Wake up, coffee.
16: So, Amy,
17: yeah,
16: in the office before the show today, was talking about how bad country music is.
17: How bad Luke Bryan is.
16: And she said it was so bad. This is the example of how bad it is, because this song that we just heard, that's Luke Bryan, that song speaks for all country music.
17: You are like completely derailing this entire segment with your lie that you think is hilarious.
16: It is perfectly representative of all of country music.
17: Are you done?
16: No, I'm just getting warmed up.
17: It's funny because for a long time, I didn't like country music, and I honestly think I liked a lot of depressing stuff for a long time, which is weird. Like, I loved, like, The National, and even, like, Iron and Wine, which is very kind of gloomy and dour, and I don't know. I with me, it's like I have ADD. It's why I like the changing weather. I only like something for so long, and then I need to move on. So as my taste in music has evolved and changed, I was first introduced to, I would say, country music that I really liked about 8 years ago with Chris Stapleton, which is Southern rock / country music.
16: Yeah, that's...
17: And then...
16: It's like just far enough outside country to be good.
17: It's not pop country.
16: Correct.
17: Yes. And then as I delved into more country music, I like a lot of the old country really old country, like Johnny Cash and Waylon Jennings and Patti Page. Yeah. I love that music. I liked Lucas Nelson for a long time. He's kind of changing. But at any rate, so I like that kind of country and some pop. For sure, some pop. I think Ella Langley's good.
16: Yeah.
17: One thing I have always said for all 8 years that I have liked country music, because I like they sing about the good stuff, really. I'm sick of politics and busy life. I do like the country. I do like country roads. I do like trucks. But the one thing I've always said is I'm not a fan of Luke Bryan.
15: Slam goes the door.
17: Luke Bryan, when I hear his music or see his face, I feel like I start to lose brain cells.
16: Is this Luke Bryan?
17: Yes, it is. I feel like my brain cells start to die off.
16: So this is a song about a truck.
17: So we're late to the party. No, we're late to the party on this because Fish Hunt Golf Drink, if you can go back to that, Matt, Fish Hunt Golf Drink came out a few months ago and people said it was so bad. They accused it of being AI because he took out really all verbs and adjectives and all he does is he lists a series of nouns that sound country.
15: Wake up, coffee.
16: Do you think that when he was writing this, he's like, this slaps. This is good.
17: He said
16: this is good.
17: So it's resurfaced. This song has resurfaced because he came out with another song that is yet to be released, which is called Down Goes Whiskey.
16: Yep.
17: Down Goes the Whiskey. And if you notice, he leaves out a lot of words again.
15: Slam.

0: The buzz goes the neon, does down goes the whiskey. I get it. But once this song was previewed before it's released, people full on think that Luke Bryan is trolling with these songs because they can't, he can't really truly be releasing these songs. Believing that they're good. I mean, you're taking country sounding buzzwords and just throwing them all together. People are still claiming that it's AI. Now they're saying AI would be better than this. But it reminded me, if you watch The Office, there is an episode of The Office where Kevin, who is kind of very much the dumbest one in the office, although there are several dumb people, but he's kind of known for being dopey, decides that he can save time by using fewer words.
1: Me mechanic not speak English, but he know what me mean when me say car no go, and we best friends. So me think, why waste time say lot word when few word do trick?
0: And there's a whole, the whole series, like, well, he was always

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1: Types of bands that are really kind of sad, and sometimes it's a breath of fresh air to just focus on the simple positive things. But something about Luke Bryan, I almost wonder if he is trolling because maybe he was losing relevance, maybe, and this was a way to get back in the headlines.
2: It's called SEO, search engine optimization.
1: That's right.
2: He's using the keywords.
1: We have a texter at a 573 says, 100% agree with Amy, Luke Bryan bad.
3: I don't think that when he wrote that song, he's like, I'm pulling one over on these people. I think he was writing it thinking, man, this is a banger and they are going to love it.
1: I mean,
3: he was very proud of himself.
1: But I think on a country station there, you'll listen to music that has the Luke Bryan pop that is just really bad and superficial. And then you'll have it would still qualify as pop, but they are legit singer songwriters and artists, because pop music in general tends to be superficial. There's a lot of pop music out there that's not any deeper. This is just really bizarrely simplified, where it's almost like a learn to read using country music.
3: Well, I think country in general, the pop country is very formulaic as it is. And maybe what he did in that song is the simplest form of it.
1: Okay,
3: but I think it's all pretty.
1: I get what you're saying, but pop is formulaic.
3: It's not always the same buzzwords and subject matter, unless you want to talk about love, because love is the subject matter of most pop songs, I would think. And really, love is in everything, even in the depressing stuff, the emo stuff, and even country music. Love is a subject matter. But when it comes to country, it really, like the whole thing about fishing and trucks and beer and blue jeans, that is those you add some buzzwords to most of the pop country music and you can write anything.
1: Yeah, but I mean,
3: and you're welcome to like it.
1: I think it's probably so recognizable because it is like you said, those activities, going to the bar and the truck, that does seem so predictable. But when you're looking at formulas, pop music with the same 4-4 dance beat, with there's always a certain progression, it's all about earworms, and you can break down every pop singer. I don't care if you think how unique you think Sabrina Carpenter or all these other people are, Olivia Rodrigo to Britney Spears, they all use a very scientific formula where it's a plug in and play. That's what you do with pop music. And you can also, the same thing with Taylor Swift, which is why when you look at her progression, her bridge, which goes off to a certain chord progression, then comes back to the chorus, and you can plug in multiple Taylor Swift songs and they almost completely overlap. Everybody's going to have a formula.
3: But I don't think they sound the same.
1: So country music's not special because of that.
3: Country
1: music is not special.
3: In my opinion, country music, most of it sounds very, very similar. I don't think pop music does. I think that you can tell right away. Like, you say this about Taylor Swift all the time, but when I hear different songs, I don't know the names of all of them, but I know, well, that's not this one. I know that it's a different one. I know that they are different. Like, I'm fully aware.
1: There was a Taylor Swift song on in the bathroom that I was listening to on Y98. And then as I was washing my hands, it was not Taylor Swift. And I had no idea. It just, to me, it sounds the same.
3: Yeah, that's how country is to me.
2: We're giving Luke Bryan crap for writing these songs. I can almost guarantee you Luke Bryan had very little, if anything at all, to do with writing the song. He probably has a room full of people who came up with that song, both musicians and songwriters. Like, it probably took an army of people to write that song. That's just what songwriting is today. You're talking about being formulaic. There's a factory of people that goes through creating songs today, especially for Taylor Swift or Morgan Wallen.
3: In terms of a songwriter, I don't know if he writes his own stuff.
2: I don't either. So I
3: have no idea.
1: Maybe this was the first song he ever wrote by himself.
3: That's possible.
2: And the last one,
1: this could be the first song he ever wrote by himself. But when we talk about the music industry and we talk about singer songwriters, we are

0: so naive as to just how manufactured it is. And I know this from being not myself, but close family members, friends who are in the industry in different capacities. But my sister was singing and went into like the Christian music, and they're like, here's the formula. And if you want any chance of getting a label, this is how you sing. Otherwise, you know, good luck. And that's why I always joke that some of the Christian music is like the best compliment you can give is if it doesn't sound like Christian music, because it's so formulaic. And there are some Christian artists who aren't in, who decided not to go that route. I think they're great, but you haven't heard of them because they just don't make it onto the radio stations. If you want to make it onto a radio stations, you have to abide by the formula.
1: There is a formula. It's called 1-4-5. It's the first, fourth, and fifth note of a major key, a major scale. You know, if you start with C, then you go to the fourth note of the C scale, then on to the fifth. It's very popular.
0: Yeah.
1: It might not always be in that order. It might be a 4-1-5 progression or a 1-4-5. But those are the most common like chords that get used in music, in popular music today.
0: Because it's all about selling. Like, you got to have the earworm-specific sound. And so I've always had to go to artists that are a lot harder to find because they won't play them on the regular stations. But all of that being said, I know we've got a lot of country music fans listening. Fish Hunt Golf Drink is like next level bad.
2: Yeah, no, it's worse than normal. I would say that it is worse than normal.
0: Maybe it was the first song he ever wrote by himself.
2: I'm pretty sure he has written or co-written some of his stuff.
1: I'm sure he has, but
2: I don't think he has everything written for
1: him. Once you get backed by a major label, as I'm sure he is. I mean, of course he is, but
2: probably just a lot of notes, a lot of people in the room.
1: Yeah, you get a team of people assigned to you.
2: You call it earworm. It's like a brain worm to me. It's like trichnosis. When I hear
1: RFK,
2: country music,
1: it's an amoeba.
2: Yes, whatever.
0: Fish Hunt Golf Drink.
2: And I'm talking most. And hey, if you like country, that's cool, man. You're more than welcome to. I've heard so much country music. I have hung out in country bars a lot in the last 15 years against my will.
0: For a progressive who doesn't like country music, you hang out with conservatives in country bars a lot.
2: That's because these are my friends. What do you want me to do? I actually like these people, but they make me listen to this garbage. And it feels more like a worm against my will burrowing into my brain.
0: Ew. Like a bat?
1: Like a bat.
2: No, like trichnosis, what you get from pork.
0: Or
2: undercooked pork.
0: Yeah.
2: Or a bat.
0: In your mouth. A couple quick texts real quick because they're good. One says, all genres, quote, sound the same at first. At first listen, it's not until you listen to them over and over that you can pick up on the nuances, which, to agree, I think is really true. Another 314 says, absolutely agree about country music. The most popular, quote, country songs sound like pop songs sung with a country or southern accent. And that's a great point, too, is they're almost cosplaying as country if they sing with a country accent versus
2: a twang.
0: That's true genre.
2: That's the sound. Yeah.
0: Because real country music, like I said, going back, I mean, it's blues based. And, you know, there was emotion in those country songs. And so I do think you're going to have more authentic country versus why don't I just sing this pop song with an accent?
2: I will not disagree with you on the older stuff. And this is not things were better back in the day, because I didn't even really enjoy a lot of country music that was older, but I appreciated it because those people were writing music. And they had actual thoughts. And, you know, it wasn't just this, let's throw some words against the wall and see if they stick. What is this?
1: This is just instrumental steel guitar.
2: Oh, it's not Luke Bryan.
1: Just to get you out of the segment. That's what exactly
2: right.
1: What that is.
2: So let's do that.
0: Stop talking.
2: It's Chris and Amy on KMOX.
1: By Memphis.
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14: Got a bit of an update on that Booking.com situation where a visitor to St. Louis whose daughter was having a surgery at Barnes Hospital had their cars shot up while they were in the house, and it was at night. There was a party going on at an Airbnb upstairs.
15: And important to note, too, that, like you said, there was an Airbnb up,

0: upstairs. They were in the Airbnb on the first floor, and it wasn't just their cars. The shooting was all around the building.
1: Yeah.
0: He said it would have gone through the window if their cars hadn't been there.
1: Yeah, Mike Kelsey is his name. He was the visitor, and we talked to him earlier in the week and got a little bit of a follow-up on that, which we'll get to before the show is over. But I've already grossed out Amy once today, and
0: Are you serious?
1: Why not do it again?
0: This is the third topic that he has brought up without telling me, without us discussing it before the show, because he knows I'm going to hate it.
1: Amy, do you like Panda Express or no?
0: So I've been once,
1: okay,
0: and it was very good. And I mean, honestly, if you said, do you want to go, I would go again. It sounds really good right now.
1: Well, have you seen the viral video from this week? It actually happened a while ago, but it started to go viral this week of a person who is filming the kitchen at a Panda Express. And it's one of those open kitchen kind of things. You go up to the counter, you order, all the food is out. And in the background are the cooks, or the people actually making the food. Well, this video went viral of one of the workers while there was food on the grill and the fryers. There was food being made. This guy, with his shoes on, gets up on the platform right where the food is being made, and he's spraying with some sort of chemical up on the ceiling above the food while it's being cooked, and his shoes are right by the food. Have you seen this?
0: No.
1: It's... It's unbelievable. It's unbelievable.
0: Is he spraying bug spray?
1: No, he was cleaning. He was cleaning above the food. So all the chemicals are dripping down into the food. This guy's shoes are near the, like, inches away from the food.
0: Where was this?
1: This was in Wisconsin, just south of Milwaukee. And so it took a long time for Panda Express to address this, because they've made no social media posts about it, but they did put out a statement that said the incident occurred in early July. We addressed it immediately. The behavior shown is inconsistent with our food safety and workplace standards. We took corrective action, conducted retraining, and reinforced proper safety procedures with the restaurant team and throughout the region. The safety of our guests and associates remains our top priority. I need you to go look at the video. I need you to see it, to see what's going on. It's for somebody who is as squeamish as you are. Do you see it?
0: Yeah.
1: What is this guy doing? Even if you weren't trained properly, what would make you think that you would step up on the food prep area in your shoes and then start spraying chemicals above the food while it's cooking? What would make you think that's okay?
0: No, there's a lot wrong with the video. A lot. It's so disgusting and unsanitary. It's not even safe for the guy, because it looks like he's going to fall into the hot oil.
1: Yes. He's standing right in front of the hot oil vats.
0: Yes,
1: his shoes are right there.
0: Almost as if there's like a little ledge and he's on the ledge.
1: Yes.
0: And it one little slip and his foot would go into the vat of hot oil.
1: Yes. What? I mean.
0: So to me, the good news is when it's so bad like that, I like to think that it's a that guy problem and not a Panda Express problem.
1: Well, if you're Panda Express, if you're a higher up, you've got to be. You have to have seen that video and just went, oh, God, come on, man. There had to have been some really infuriated people.
0: So would you rather have eaten at that Panda Express?
1: Or have a bat crawl into my mouth?
0: Well, no, or have what happened to my friends when they recently got takeout. I think the restaurant has since closed, which is good.
1: Okay.
0: So I guess it wasn't that recent, but... they opened the takeout box and there was a giant, like, real 3-inch long roach in the food.
1: Well, okay.
0: Because now it's in front of you.
1: I want to say that I would prefer the guy with the shoes near the cooking oil and all that.
0: But you might have eaten that food already.
1: But also, I have gone to, which I've told you before, I have gone to a restaurant here in St. Louis, which actually, you know what, I'll say it, it doesn't exist anymore. El Burro Loco.
0: Yeah.
1: In the Central West End, it's gone now. But I went there one time and ordered food, and it came out and I was like, oh, can I get some silverware? Because they didn't bring it. And he brought the roll of silverware and I looked at it and there was a roach on the silverware.
0: Oh, my gosh.
1: And I called him back. I'm like, hey, dude. And he's like, oh, sorry. And he just went and got a new one. It wasn't like he... Yeah.
0: But didn't you do that at Dick's Last Resort where someone had a roach on their cup?
1: Yes, that did happen. I was serving a couple of women who came in for lunch. I brought them their sodas and I put the sodas down on the table. And as I turned to walk away, she called me back and she pointed at the cup and there was a 1.5-inch roach on the side of the cup, which I didn't see. And I went, oh, and she said, yeah, I think we're going to go. Like, all right, well.
0: So gross.
1: I'll be seeing you. Yeah, I don't know,
0: them's
1: man.
0: Them's the breaks.
1: I had another story, and I've completely lost it because I just thought of the roach. Yeah.
0: You got to think of your story.
1: Yeah, I'll remember.
0: We're running out of time.
1: Well, we'll go to break. We'll come back. And if I think of it, I'll pass it on to you. But I think I'd go ahead and eat there at that Panda Express. Why not? I got yelled at in Panda Express once. This is not the story.
0: Why did you get yelled at?
1: Oh, dude, I'll tell you this story when I come back.
0: Okay.
1: This is amazing. It's Chris and Amy on KMOX.
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3: 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Love supporting the team. And love hanging out with you guys.
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0: 82 degrees, mostly sunny, not as hot today. A high of 86 tonight, clear, and a low of 63. 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
1: Okay, I remember the story, and I'm trying to decide which one I want to tell you first. Let me give you my Panda Express story.
0: Because you said you got yelled at it?
1: I got yelled at Panda Express. So I was going to work. This was in Chicago, and there was a Panda Express in the lower floor of the building we worked in. And so I went in there for a little, you know, evening meal before I go upstairs.
0: Sounds like you were, like a little nightcap at the Panda Express.
1: Yeah, I was working a nighttime. I don't know. Anyway, I went to get food. And so I order. And I'm up at the counter, and there's this young woman who is sitting in one of the seats, kind of off to my left. I'm facing the register, the cashier, and she is off to my left. And I noticed her there, and she was probably 15, 20 feet away from me. So I had no interaction with her. And she stood up, and she said, "You get out of here! You do not eat here!" And I was like, "What?" And I looked at her, and the woman behind the counter looked at her and looked at me like, "Do you know her?" And I'm like, "I don't know who this is." And she kept yelling at me like, "We don't want you in here." And then the woman's like, "Ma'am, calm down." And she kept yelling at me, and then she just sat back down.
0: So okay.
1: I don't know what it was.
0: Did she strike?
1: Except it was a crazy person.
0: Well, I was going to say, did she strike you as just like a big city crazy person? Because there are a lot of crazy people in cities who just yell, say stuff.
1: It was a woman in her 20s. She looked normal.
0: Did she look like she had been high or drinking and maybe thought you were an ex-boyfriend?
1: Did not look like that at all. She wasn't looking at me until she stood up to yell at me. It was very strange. "We do not want you in here," she said.
0: Do you think it was like, "We do not want you"? Or what did she think you were, a part of a group or something? Like, "We don't want..."
1: There was nobody else in there except for the people working behind the counter in the kitchen. Her, me, and there might have been one other person toward the window in the front. But that was it.
0: So did you order?
1: Yeah. I got my black pepper chicken and I left.
0: She never addressed you again?
1: Never saw her again.
0: Interesting.
1: Yeah, I hope she's okay. My guess is she's not. And so we were talking about the gross food thing, because at Panda Express, there's the video of the guy who was spraying cleaner above the food and standing up in the area where the cooking happens.
0: Which was so unsanitary and so dangerous. When I tell you, his foot could have slid into the hot oil vats.
1: Yes.
0: He was an inch away.
1: So here's the other story that I thought of.
0: Okay.
1: I was in college. I don't think I was 21 yet, so this has been a while. And I went across the street to the Burger King, and I got breakfast. Because I do like McDonald's, Burger King breakfasts. I've always liked the biscuits and the whatever. So I order a breakfast item, I believe it was a sausage, egg, and cheese.
0: Oh, that sounds good.
1: And I don't know if there was only one person working or maybe just a couple, but the woman took my order. I paid for it. And then she turned around to go make it. So she goes back, and I can see her. I mean, she's 10 feet away from me. She's right in front of me, and I'm watching her. And so she gets out the paper. She, you know, she puts the biscuit on it, and then she puts the sausage and then the egg and all that stuff. And then right as she's about to fold up the paper and give it to me, she goes, ugh!
0: like the deep cough
1: from the very bottom of your stomach.
0: And it's like wet.
1: Just didn't cover her face or her mouth at all with her hands. And even if she did, that wouldn't be acceptable because she was using the glove still. She coughed right on it, folded it up, put it in the bag, came over to me and handed me the bag. And I was stunned. I had nothing to say. And I turned around and I started to walk toward the door. I threw it in the garbage and I just left.
0: Yo!
1: Because I didn't know what to do. I couldn't believe it.
0: You couldn't eat it for sure, but it's so weird because you are so antagonistic and confrontational.
1: Well, I didn't used to be this way. I was much, much nicer.
0: Because
1: years ago,
0: I could see her handing it and you going, I don't think so. You're gonna go back there and remake that sandwich.
1: I'm also the guy who's been tipping on t-shirts at concerts lately, so
0: maybe you're only mean to us. Do you see us as pushovers?
1: No.
0: Are you sure?
1: Yeah. I don't think so.
0: Like, what if you're nice to everyone and we're literally the two biggest pushovers you've ever met?
1: I don't think that's it. I mean, this lady, she coughed.
0: Oh, and I know that cough. It's the
1: deepest, guttural, wettest, phlegmiest cough.
0: Very phlegmy.
1: And I thought, oh my God, I thought she had emphysema. It was so bad. And I could not believe it. And I was too stunned to do anything about it. And I just threw it away and left.
0: How old were you?
1: Probably 20.
0: So you were still pretty nice.
1: Yes, that's what I'm saying. I didn't become a butthole until much later in life.
0: 30?
1: I think I started to become a butthole after college. I learned it, I believe, from a few college friends.
0: You learned how to be
1: because I saw them interact with other people and I thought, oh, okay.
0: That's an option.
1: I didn't know that was a thing.
0: Were they just contrarians? They just argued for the sake of arguing?
1: No, they were just.
0: So how did you get there?
1: They were just very straightforward. I'm not a contrarian.
0: You're a contrarian. Yes, you are a contrarian.
1: Again, we've had this conversation like earlier in the week. No, that's called disagreement. Contrarianism is disagreeing for the sake of disagreeing. I don't do that.
0: I feel like if I looked outside and said, let me rephrase this. If you looked outside and said, hey, there's some blue sky out there. And because I thrive on common ground.
1: Yeah.
0: My whole life is like, I like common ground. If I can be a peacemaker, and you may think, oh, really? How do you have this job? And you don't sound like that. It goes against my genetic wiring to be this person. And then you said, hey, there's some blue sky out there. And I go, oh, yeah, there's some blue sky. It's pretty out there. Well, there's not that much blue sky out there. It's not that pretty. I just noticed a little dot. Like, that's what would happen.
1: I believe you're having a straw man arguing with yourself.
0: I don't think so.
1: I do not do that. If I will disagree with you on facts, but I won't just disagree just to disagree. I think that sucks. That's not fun. It isn't.
0: It's not fun.
1: And it isn't fun when you deal with somebody like that, and it isn't fun to be that way. Unless you just want to upset people for some reason, which I don't typically
0: find myself very upset.
1: I don't typically want to upset people unless they deserve it.
0: Who are you the nicest to in your life? Is there anyone that you actually hold your tongue a little bit with? Not on air. On air doesn't count.
1: Actually, yes. On air,
0: because
1: yes.
0: We all have to a little bit. You have to play a role on air, right?
1: Uh-huh.
0: So, but I mean in real life.
1: I'd have to think about it. I usually it's acquaintances. I think I'm more direct with friends who I know can handle directness. There are some family you just know you don't want to say certain things to, probably.
0: Yeah. Matt, do you feel like you have different versions of yourself?
15: Yeah. Yeah. I mean, the version of me at the bar with my buddies is not how I talk to my mom or my grandpa. you know.
0: Because you're crude and vulgar, or?
15: Of course, yes. That's not how I act here. Maybe a little bit, but.
1: So your grandfather's vulgar?
15: No, I'm saying I don't want to act crude and vulgar around him.
1: Oh.
15: Because he's a sweet old man.
0: Yeah.
1: He's a sweet old man.
0: I don't see you being crude and vulgar. I feel like I don't feel, I'm never a fake version of myself. It's just sometimes you have to be more polished depending on the environment you're in. But I'm never going to pretend to be someone I'm not.
1: Well, there are times where if I disagree with a conversation that's happening around me, whether it's one-on-one or multiple people, I will just, I'll nod and say, yeah, because I don't want to get into it with this person.
0: Yeah.
1: Because I will disagree vehemently with them and I'll just, I'm not doing this
0: so
1: here.
0: Have you ever done this where maybe you don't know people that well, but you're in a group, right? And friends show up and then friends of friends show up. You're at a bar, you're at a restaurant. People are loud. They're talking because it's a big group. You're trying, you know, people are trying to be heard. And then people start talking in a way that maybe makes you uncomfortable. Like there's one guy who's maybe saying some things. How do you guys handle that? Because like you don't want to be guilt by association. You're like, I don't even know this guy. He just showed up. Have you ever had that?
1: Of course. And I think it depends on who it is. If it's somebody I know or
0: because if it's a friend's friend, I mean, I've had it before where you whoa, like that. Like, let's calm down.
1: That's happened. I don't have an example off the top of my head, but yeah, I think a lot of times people just want to avoid, not I think, I mean, this is just truth. Many of us want to avoid some kind of confrontation with a person that doesn't really matter in your life.
0: Yeah.
1: You know, like, it's why would I even argue with this doofus? So I'll just let it go.
0: And you also, but I think it takes a lot of effort to be the one person in the group. You know, like everyone's drinking or whatever, and you've got to say, like, hey, oh, let's not use that line. Like, it does take extra energy to do that.
1: Just asking me if I hang out with people who use slurs. Is that what you're asking me?
0: No, I'm just saying anything like where you're uncomfortable with the conversation.
1: Someone's
0: this toots over here.
15: Yeah, who would say that?
1: I think a lot of times I just feel like I can ignore them because they don't matter. If they're acquaintances, like, I don't care about this person. They will not ever affect my life in any way, so doesn't matter.
0: I look around like, this guy. Get a load of this guy. I am not with him.
1: I do that a lot. I love that one. That's a great move. Gas House Gang is coming up, and it's only going to last about 15 minutes because we've got the Cardinals pregame show at 12:20, the finale of the series against Baltimore at 1:15 here on KMOX.
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5: And so we did reach out to Booking.com, and they told us.
7: I gave them the news story. I told them exactly what you guys just said. Booking.com told me via email, based on the information you've given us, we have not identified that property as being listed on Booking.com or linked to any Booking.com reservation. So I followed up with more information. I even asked Mike Kelsey for the exact address and the listing. I followed up with the link. They said, thanks, we're going to pass this along and we'll keep you posted.
5: So hopefully we hear something, but we'd like to get some clarity on that because it was a short-term rental. Mm-hmm. The people were having a party upstairs, and whoever started doing the shooting was associated with the people at the party upstairs. Well, obviously, that's a very, very big problem because somebody could have died. Many people could have died and at least been hurt. Thankfully, that didn't happen, but that's a terrible situation that has to be rectified.
6: And it's a reason why a lot of places like Airbnb won't do one night.
5: Correct.
6: One-night rentals.
5: They shouldn't.
6: Because you're going to get kids or, you know, party. And so that's why, I mean, I've stayed at places where it's a minimum three nights.
5: Yep.
6: Because they just don't want people who are there to cause trouble.
5: That's right. And that should be completely outlawed everywhere. It should be across the books everywhere. You cannot book unless it's for multiple nights. And if you want one night, go to a hotel.
6: Right. And to be completely honest, now this is the county because it's Clayton, but I could have sworn, because we had this conversation, this was a long time ago because I believe this was the Charlie Brennan days, that Clayton didn't want, the city said you can't do one night rentals. And I'm trying to think, do they have the power to say that over companies like Airbnb? I don't know. Maybe Airbnb and other companies have to follow the city ordinances, but I know that it was a huge deal.
5: And I know there are people who are going to say, well, that's my business. I own a property and I want to look. Airbnb wasn't a thing 10 years ago, right? You weren't able to rent out your own residence or a place that you owned like it's a hotel. So I don't think it's a thing we need. And I'm sorry if your business goes away, but I don't care, because we can't have stuff like that happening. Because that to me is more important than your business as an Airbnb owner.
6: Well, and I just think you need to make sure that you have rules and.

0: And if stuff like that happens at your place, you need to be banned from the platform, because I actually like Airbnb. I use it a ton. I've used it way more than hotels. All of the hiking trips that we've gone on, hiking trips when I went solo, Airbnb, hiking trips with groups of people, because I love having a kitchen. You make your own food. Also, a washer and dryer is huge. So for me, and a lot of times it's way cheaper than the hotels, believe it or not. Like, I actually save money in an Airbnb that has a full kitchen and a washer and dryer.
1: And a lot of times it's not. And then they ask you to clean it.
0: Well,
1: then you have to clean it before you leave.
0: I mean, it sounds like you've had negative experiences, but I'm telling you, I've used it multiple, you know, probably maybe a couple times a year. And not only Airbnb a couple times a year, but I'll use multiple Airbnbs on one trip. Like when we went out to Tahoe in the spring and then we made our way down to Yosemite, we stayed at two different Airbnbs. And so I am not against the business model. I think it can be great. What needs to happen is you need to have rules, especially in cities, when it comes to one night stays. And also, if you are an Airbnb owner and something like that happens at your property, it's done. It's over for
1: you.
0: Well,
1: not only done, but you should be penalized for it. There should be some sort of punishment other than you can no longer rent out your property to us through our platform.
0: I mean, you need to be careful. I mean, because even if you have like someone for two nights and they do something, I mean, how are you to know?
1: If that family would have died in that house, none of the things I'm talking about would have been, in my opinion, would have been overreach. If Mike Kelsey or his daughter or his wife or any of them were killed... Thankfully, they weren't, but that very easily could have happened.
0: I mean, if not for his wife's SUV taking all the bullets.
1: Right.
0: But
1: to me, they were just very, very lucky that didn't happen.
0: And to be clear, Airbnb was not the one that rented out the unit. It was not Airbnb, and they responded to Mike. So that's why I'm saying I've only had good experiences with them.
1: Effectively, they're the same, though. Booking.com, just a different platform, but they're renting out somebody else's residence. Right. So we'll follow up. We'll let you know what we hear from booking.com. Hopefully something in the future. Chris and Amy on KMOX back tomorrow with Hancock and Kelly at 9 o'clock. A very short Gas House Gang is next ahead of Cardinals baseball on 104.1 FM KMOX. I didn't become a butthole until much later in life.
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11: It is 12 o'clock. We've got sunshine with some clouds downtown and 81 degrees. I'm Debbie Monterey, the new sponsor by Michael's Flooring Outlet, the flooring experts, michaelsflooringoutlet.com. A Missouri senator launching an investigation into Flock cameras.
12: U.S. Senator Josh Hawley sent a letter to Flock CEO Garrett Langley on Wednesday asking him to produce documents showing what protections the company has in place for the personal data it collects. The letter makes reference to a statistic Flock boasted in June, saying the company's network included over 120,000 AI-powered cameras across 49 states. The letter says Flock's internal practices are the only safeguards for Americans' data and reads in part, quote, "Congress never authorized the network your industry has built." Hawley requested a response by September 8th, which is less than 2 weeks away. Jade Aubrey, KMOX News.
11: At least 350 people have died in Nepal and Tibet after major flooding and mudslides drowned entire communities. According to the State Department, some 90 Americans may have been impacted. Three have been rescued. ABC News meteorologist Kenton Jawecki says the flooding was likely caused by a glacier falling from the nearby Himalayas.
13: The glaciers in this area, which of course the Himalayas have tens of thousands of glaciers, they're melting rapidly, and we know that the rate of ice loss as well has doubled since the turn of the century, since just the year 2000, and it's going to continue to warm, and of course that rate loss will accelerate rapidly through the end of this century as well. And as that ice is melting, we're seeing some impacts of that, whether that's flooding downstream. Of course, that can also create higher glacial lakes, which can then burst and send all that water down.
11: We should have a clear sky to view tonight's deep partial lunar eclipse. Eric Gustafson at the McDonald Planetarium says it all starts at 8:23 tonight.
14: This is not going to be the most exciting part of it because that's when it's going through the outer light part of our shadow. The partial phases of the eclipse will begin around 9:33, and the maximum eclipse occurs at 11:12 p.m.
11: He says at that peak, about 96% of the moon will be dark or in the umbra shadow. If you're a State Farm customer, check your email. Missouri State Farm customers are starting to get their cut of a nationwide $5 billion cashback dividend. The company says eligible auto policy holders are receiving emails or letters this week to claim their payouts, which average $82. You may worry that it's spam. Don't delete it. It's legitimate, and the email comes with an account number and a PIN specific to you as a customer.
15: Six Flags. It's playtime.
11: Six Flags is now no more. It is now Mid-America Adventure. The logo change happened last night when the Six Flags sign at the park's main entrance was taken down. Questions remain about whether or not Enchanted Parks will continue licensing the Warner Brothers characters, but they have confirmed that 2027 season passes are now on sale.
16: Pleasant this afternoon with sunshine for the most part. Not as hot as it was yesterday. Our high 86. Tonight should be clear and comfortable. Low 66. Mostly sunny tomorrow. High 86. On Saturday, more sun than clouds and very warm. High 89. From the Saliga Heating and Cooling Weather Desk, I'm AccuWeather meteorologist Joe Lundberg on 104.1 FM KMOX.
11: It's 81 degrees with clouds and sun in downtown St. Louis. I'm Debbie Monterey, KMOX News.
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1: Cardinals will be trying to avoid another sweep. They just got swept out of Philadelphia, come back home in the first two games against the Orioles. have gone to Baltimore. So now an opportunity for them to salvage this one before a weekend series against Pittsburgh happens at Busch Stadium. Good afternoon. It is the Gas House Gang, and it is a short one. We've got the pregame show coming up at 12:20, which will be hosted by my guy, Tom Ackerman, who is with me, Chris Ranji, right now on the Gas House Gang. And Tom, things have been going pretty well for the Cardinals. They were over 500, and now they have lost five straight games, and they are trying to avoid getting swept again. What as you see it, has been going wrong? I mean, we know that pitching has been a problem. In fact, over the last 7 days, the Cardinals have the worst collective team ERA in baseball. So we know from that perspective, it's been pretty brutal.
18: Yeah, I think what's been going wrong is time, mileage. I think that these are pitchers and players that are not accustomed to going this deep into a season, at least not yet. I think that they will as their careers continue to blossom. But for the most part, with the exception of a few, this is a team that is not accustomed to doing this. And, you know, it's an engine that is leaking oil, if you will. I mean, we've seen it along the pitching staff. We've seen it in the rotation. We've seen it in the bullpen. And quite frankly, we've seen it in parts of the lineup. And we're watching a couple of guys get banged up. And today, this culminates in a bullpen start. You're going to have Gordon Graceffo starting this ball game, and on the other side is Trevor Rogers. So on paper, it looks like a mismatch because the Cardinals are just going to keep throwing relievers at the thing until they get through this game, and the Orioles will have a starting pitcher out there in Rogers who has thrown 132 and two-thirds innings this year. And it would be just like the Cardinals in the game of baseball for the Cardinals to win this ball game. That's just kind of how baseball is, you know?
1: Yeah.
18: I mean, we've seen all kinds of crazy stuff happen over the last 2 weeks. Think about it. Baez hitting three home runs in his first three at-bats. Cincinnati botching a play that helped the Cardinals win in a game that they almost lost again. And then you had, of course, O'Brien in a 4-0 lead get the ball, and Riley gets blown up for six runs. You've seen the Cardinals go down 7-0 in a game yesterday, and I guarantee you people turned that game off and then started getting text messages or alerts that the Cardinals had tied the game. Like, how is that possible? So, you know, anything can happen in this crazy game, and this is just the kind of season that we expected. The Cardinals were going to stumble, they were going to fall, and they were going to have to pick themselves back up over and over and over again because they're learning how to play 162.
1: Yeah, and a lot of these guys just don't have a whole lot of major league experience. It's not true of everybody, but this is still, along with the Washington Nationals, and it always has depended on who's been called up, who's been sent down, but they've been one of the top two youngest teams in baseball for most of the season. So, I mean, we're talking about inexperience here, and that will show up. It'll manifest in a pretty big way, especially in a pitching staff, and especially with starters who are getting to innings limits or thresholds where they've never reached before, and you start to see them wear down a bit. And I think a lot of that is happening here, of course.
18: It is, and now we've seen another injury. We saw Strzelecki go on the injured list. That was announced earlier today. Strzelecki with a right forearm extensor inflammation. So that's like the top of your arm. If you look at the top of your arm and what the flattest part of your arm there, right below the wrist, let's say, it's kind of in that area, wrist and top of your hand, the extensor. So he has some inflammation there, and Strzelecki goes on the IL retroactive to the 26th. And Cade Winquist steps forward, and we don't really see a lot of Winquist. I mean, the Cardinals had him. The Yankees took him in the Rule 5 draft, and the Yankees DFA'd him. So the Cardinals took him back, and now here he is. So he gets an opportunity from Memphis to show what he can do as they piece this thing together. And that's just sort of where we are. Mason Wynn dealing with a fracture. Andre Pallante is on the IL, but should be coming off soon. Hunter Dobbins is on the IL. And on it goes. The Cardinals lineup today, I mean, if you looked at it today, you'd say, well, that is not a lineup that I would have anticipated at the start of the season. And you would be correct. I mean, you have Fermin at short and leading off for starters. Then Herrera, Walker, Burleson's a pretty good 2-3-4. Baez continues to play in left field as they give him some run. Blaze Jordan at third. Ramon Urias at second. Church in center and Pajes behind the plate. I mean, it just is what it is. The Cardinals are trying to finish this thing out as best they can, give everybody an opportunity, and see if they can't work a few wins out of this and try to win a game here and salvage a game in this series. Chris, they have not been swept in a home series. I think you have to go back, like, all the way back to Seattle, if I'm not mistaken, was the last time they were swept at home. So this is a game that they want to get here today against the O's.
1: Yeah, and you mentioned Graceffo starting this bullpen day for the Cardinals. It'll be his first start since 2024. It's only his second major league start he's going to make.

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1: Change up. Would he be available today? I would think so. He could come in and give you an inning, and you could have a little fun with that too. But man, oh man, I mean, he got Alonzo, Henderson, two really good players right out of the gate, and ended up striking out the side. But they used a lot of relievers. They used Gastelum. They used Stanek. They used Soriano, and they used O'Brien.
2: So we were talking about Busch Stadium and how they have not been swept in quite some time here at the ballpark, and John Denton earlier had written about J.J. Weatherholt, talked about this with Matt Pauley earlier, and Weatherholt had been for a long time the favorite to win the Rookie of the Year. And by the way, looking at the sports book now at FanDuel, he's now second. Sal Stewart has passed him as the favorite to win the Rookie of the Year. But the numbers for Weatherholt at home are significantly worse. He's having a tougher time with power. His OPS is lower here at Busch Stadium than it is on the road. I'm wondering if he's still, and I mentioned the sportsbook odds here, but he still has a very good chance of winning that award. And I know a lot of people don't care about the individual awards so much, but it would be nice, you know, to have one bit of, and there are a few good things I think that we can point to for the season and be satisfied with them or feel like some progress is made. But it'd be a nice little thing, though, for him to get that award. And he Absolutely. Still has an opportunity.
1: Oh, it'd be huge for the team if they could get Rookie of the Year out of Weatherholt. And yeah. Sal Stewart should be the front runner. I mean, he has great numbers. Now, I've heard some people say, well, Sal Stewart plays in a smaller ballpark. Well, Sal Stewart plays in a better RBI position in the lineup. He's not the leadoff guy
2: right.
1: like Weatherholt is. And Weatherholt's war, that's the part that I've talked about, is that his defense is so good and exceptional. That is why at most recent check, he was 14th in all of baseball in war. So if you're going to discount war in this situation, then I guess you should just discount war altogether. I mean, it should make some sort of difference. But Sal Stewart has had a terrific year. I mean, he's the major league leader in RBIs. He hits the ball a ton. And you know what else he does that I think is really impressive? He moves around to a lot of different positions and he plays them defensively extremely well, and he's very valuable. He's Cincinnati's best player, and yes. He is a rookie, and so for that reason I can absolutely understand why he would be the front runner. But it is August. There's still a month of baseball left, and it is not over yet. And J.J. Weatherholt, whether he wins it or not, has had a terrific, and I mean terrific, rookie season. One of the best that the Cardinals have had, certainly in a long time.
2: We've got about a minute here, and the texter says this: I'm tired of hearing youth and innings as an excuse. Our veterans last year couldn't pitch past five innings either. And, I mean, there's some truth to that. Starters don't go as deep as they used to, Tom. However, I think you cannot discount youth. It you may think it's an excuse, but it's just reality. It does matter that these guys are reaching inning thresholds.
1: Guys, I mean, I hear you, but Liberatore was used, not you, Chris, but the listeners, you know, Liberatore was used as a reliever for part of his career. Leahy was a reliever last year. Palante and McGreevy, you know, they've been used as a starter, but they haven't had, especially McGreevy, hasn't yeah. had that kind of length in his career. So this is something you have to monitor if you're the Cardinals. They said they were going to do it, and it just is what it is. So we'll get into a little bit more here in the pregame coming up in 5 minutes.
2: 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We appreciate you, Gas House Gang, back tomorrow at 12 on 104.1 FM KMOX.
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1: Good afternoon and welcome to Cardinal Baseball. The Cardinals are at Busch Stadium this afternoon for a 1:15 first pitch. I'm Tom Ackerman. Not as warm as yesterday. It's going to be hot today. 81 degrees right now down here at the ballpark. Great to be with you. The Cardinals and the Orioles this afternoon. You know, the Cardinals have not been swept at home since April when the Mariners got them. So the Cardinals and the Orioles today to avoid getting swept. Boy, yesterday's game was crazy. I mean, the Cardinals are down 7-0. Nolan Gorman hits a home run to make it 7-1. And then before you knew it, the Cardinals had piled up 6 runs in the 5th inning to tie the game. The Cardinals just one after the other. Burleson with a big hit. Walker had a hit that found fair territory. Nathan Church with a big hit. Church stole third. Church scored on a ground out. Cardinals tied the game at 7. Bullpen was nasty. Luis Gastelum, excellent in the 6th inning. Ryan Stanek in the 7th. George Soriano in the 8th. And then Riley O'Brien, who's really struggled here recently, on that Sunday game in Philadelphia, a game everybody would like to forget, gives up 6 runs in the 9th inning. And then yesterday, he gives up a run, threw a wild pitch, gives up a run. Cardinals lose the ball game 8-7, could never add on after that crazy 5th inning, and they lose another game. It's kind of how this season has been, just ups and downs, and we saw it all in one game there, one back half of a game, really, against the Orioles yesterday as the Cardinals fell behind early, ended up tying the game, lost the ball game 8-7. Today's game, going to be a little different now. As you know, the Cardinals are dealing with some pitching injuries, and they've had a lot of pitchers put a lot of innings together. They're going with a bullpen start today. Gordon Graceffo is going to be the first one out there, and then they'll figure it out from there, as they'll try to make as many people available as possible and throw against this Baltimore Orioles team. On the other side of things, the Orioles will have their lefty starter, Trevor Rogers. He's 9-8 with a 4.14 ERA. He's logged 132 and two-thirds innings, and he's racked up 114 strikeouts. He's a lefty. He'll be facing, he's a big lefty, 6'5", 230, 28-year-old lefty will be facing the Cardinals today. Ollie Marmol will give you the lineup here momentarily. We also had one transaction today. The Cardinals put another pitcher on the injured list, Peter Strzelecki, a right forearm extensor inflammation. Is that injury? What is an extensor? So if you hold your arm up, your right arm, basically that flat part right around the wrist. So the top of your forearm to your wrist, right around there is that extensor that's given him some inflammation, and Strzelecki is going on the IL. Cardinals called up Cade Winquest. Winquest, that may ring a bell for you. So the Yankees actually grabbed him from the Cardinals in the Rule 5 draft. And then they DFA'd him. So he actually never appeared for the Yankees. Cardinals took him back. He's been at Memphis. They call him up today. There's your transaction. Here's your Cardinals team. They play at Busch Stadium on a beautiful day. A 1:15 first pitch for Graceffo. When we come back, it's Cardinals manager Oliver Marmol with Mike Claiborne on the show today. We've got some big guests today. U.S. Senator Eric Schmidt, who received a gift from the Missouri Broadcasters Association this morning. And we'll let you know what happened there. And the NBA has a big event coming to Busch Stadium next month. And then you talk about big events. September 12th, Cardinals Hall of Fame ceremony. We will hear from Albert Pujols on this show, Ameren Total Access, on the Cardinals Radio Network, powered by Graybar.
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6: Well, Oliver Marmol, here we are today. It's bullpen day. And for our listeners who aren't familiar with the term and what it means to a team, walk us through it.
7: Basically, everybody's live. That entire bullpen will see the game today. You mix and match. We'll start with Graceffo and then see what lanes present themselves as far as lefty-righty. Burrell Ferguson from the left side, the rest of the righties, and go from there. But it's a game of just piecing it together.
6: All right, you made a transaction today.
7: Yes, we did with Striz. He goes in the IL. There's just some discomfort there that wasn't worth pushing through. I think he'll be fine here in the next few days, but playing short, especially during this stretch, makes it very difficult.
6: And you added?
7: Lindquist. He's a guy that's had a really good year and just put it together over the last couple months, has looked really good throwing the ball, as good as he's ever thrown the ball. So we're excited to see it at this level.
6: Last night was one of those games where you had two different games. Baltimore got off to a good start. You guys battled back, had the winning run on base in the ninth inning. We've seen that before. It just says a lot about your ball club not giving up.
7: It does, and this is what this group has done really well all year. If you're sitting in the dugout and you don't look at the scoreboard, you can't tell whether we're up four, down four, up seven, down seven, tied in the ninth. There's just a calmness to the way they approach it. They're very deliberate and intentional with the communication in the dugout. So I like a game like last night. That's when you sit back and you observe and you see what guys are made of when it comes to just giving in. Or do they stick to the process? Do they stick to paying attention to the small details? Do they continue to communicate when they come into the dugout as far as what they're seeing from the pitcher in order to get better as the game goes on? Yesterday was a great example of them doing exactly that.
6: McGreevy got off to a rough start, but he gave you five innings and basically kind of saved your bullpen.
7: Yes, he did get – it was a bad start. He competed. He was able to get us through five. The sinker was not doing what it normally does, which made it very difficult for him to have success. But he battled.
6: Gastelum, he's really making some strides right now.
7: He is. And we took that time off several weeks ago, and we're seeing a much more improved version of him. The swing and miss is there, and he looks more like himself.
6: All right, let's talk about your lineup for this afternoon.
7: You got Fermin leading off, playing short. Herrera, DH, and Walker in right. Burleson at first. Baez in left. Blaze at third, Urias at second, Church in center, and Petey behind the plate.
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5: Welcome back to Cardinal Baseball. Tom Ackerman coming to you from Busch Stadium. The Cardinals and the Baltimore Orioles this afternoon. It's a 1:15 first pitch for Gordon Graceffo. Recently, a delegation from the Missouri Broadcasters Association went to Washington, D.C. to urge Congress to pass the AM for Every Vehicle Act, a bipartisan legislation that requires automakers to include AM broadcast radio in those vehicles. On that trip, a visit to Senator Eric Schmidt's office found a wall followed by another wall of Cardinals memorabilia. It was a special tour given by Senator Schmidt to this delegation. We noticed something, though. Missing from that wall was a broadcaster. And so we decided that the first thing in the broadcaster's area of Senator Schmidt's wall should include Jack Buck, and we offered a signed photo of Mr. Buck framed for Senator Schmidt. This is the president of the Missouri Broadcasters Association, Chad Mahoney.
17: Mr. Buck is in the broadcasters wing in Cooperstown. He's also in the Missouri Broadcasters Association Hall of Fame and many other halls of fame as well. We just want you to have this awesome. And remember the broadcaster side sports in your office.
18: We will have this on the top fireplace mantle. That's where we're going to put it with some of the other greats like Whitey and Willie McGee and so many others that I grew up watching and listening to. So this is great. Thank you.
5: Oh, absolutely. And you, I love that you already picked out a spot.
18: I can see it.
5: Yeah. But I was thinking about it, being in that office, no matter your political affiliation, no matter where you are in life, walking into your office and having us be represented in there, St. Louis, the St. Louis Cardinals, I think that's very meaningful. I mean, I think that really gives people a taste of what we're all about.
18: Well, I think what I've learned in politics is that one thing people really appreciate is authenticity, and that's just me, right? That's just a kid growing up in St. Louis who loved to root for the Cardinals, and I think that's what sports does, right? It brings people together. You don't really care at all about somebody's political affiliation when they're sitting next to you at Busch Stadium and you're hoping to clinch the pennant or whatever it is, right? So I love it. And it also gives me an opportunity when people come in from all over the country, all over the world, to talk about something that is very near and dear to my heart, very local, very Missouri, and the St. Louis Baseball Cardinals. So it's fun to bring people in there.
5: Our thanks to U.S. Senator Eric Schmidt and to Missouri Broadcasters Association President Chad Mahoney, who will be holding a very special NBA Sportscasters Forum at Ballpark Village on September 15th. You can learn new techniques, sharpen your skills. You'll hear from the voice of the Cardinals and NBA Hall of Famer John Rooney, among others. It's going to be at the Ballpark Village Hoffman Brothers rooftop on Tuesday, September 15th. At Ballpark Village. For more information, you can go to MissouriBroadcasters.org. We'll be back. We'll go inside the park. I'm Tom Ackerman on the Cardinals Radio Network. 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
25: We're inside the ballpark here at Busch Stadium in St. Louis, where the Cardinals finished their series with the Baltimore Orioles, who have won the first two. Redbirds looking to avoid the sweep. Along with the voice of the Cardinals, John Rooney and Ricky Horton, I'm Mike Claiborne. And gentlemen, we will have what they call the traditional bullpen start today, which means we're going to see a lot of pitchers, and it may take a little while.
26: Yeah, it may. I think the Cardinals will do what you typically do in a bullpen start, and that's find the lanes for the lefties, the righties, go back and forth. So we'll probably see, I would guess, six maybe seven pitchers today. I think that's going to be the case. And we've got a new one, John, to talk about, a guy that we've gotten back from the New York Yankees, Cade Winquist, who was a Rule 5 pick. He was taken by the Yankees but didn't really pitch for them, so they gave him back, and he finds himself in the big leagues with the Cardinals.
0: And that's because the Cardinals had yet another injury to their pitching staff. Strzelecki did a decent job in his time here with the Cardinals. But the injuries have just started piling up with Mason Wynn going into second base for his double in Cincinnati, injuring that thumb and had to go on the IL. And then with the injuries to our pitching staff, Pallante followed by Hunter Dobbins out of the starting rotation. So it's one of those things that Dusty Blake and Oliver Marmol and everybody, they're just going to have to find a way to kind of weed through all of this. So we still have a lot of baseball left to be played.
1: Yeah, and the problem that you have is it's not like you can make a trade. It's right. Not like you can sign a free agent. You can, but any guy who's sitting at home now, he's at home for a reason because he's not very good. And the minor leagues, you kind of gone through everybody there who is big league ready or close to being big league ready.
26: And you think about what the trading deadline, let's go back to that for a bit, because injuries are something that clearly is impacting what's going on with the Cardinals right now. But I think the trade deadline does too, because what typically you try to do is you realize where you are not only maybe weak on your team, but maybe a little tired on your team, and you fortify that for the drive forward. Well, the Cardinals' philosophy, clearly, as well stated from day one, is not that. The Cardinals' strategy is let's fortify for the future of our core and how we're going to be going forward one, 2 years down the road. And so they don't make moves to just say, well, our middle reliever's tired, so we're going to spend $4 million on a middle reliever to fortify. No, that's just not going to work, and doesn't fit with the Cardinals' plan right now. So other teams have done that. So it is inevitable that post the trade deadline in a situation like the Cardinals, so you're going to have a little bit of a lapse.
1: Yeah, and when you get involved in the trade deadline, you're building for the future. Some teams right. are in a position where if they need a quick fix, they can do it. The Cardinals aren't in that position yet when it comes to competing for a postseason. Now, I think if you get in that situation and you're close, I think we have a different conversation.
26: Yeah, your refrigerator breaks. The quick fix is you call the guy and spend a few $100 on fixing it. And the Cardinals are like, well, we're not going to keep doing this quick fix thing. We're going to just save our money and buy a new refrigerator in a couple years.
1: J.J. Weatherholt gets a day off, and I know Ollie wants to make sure he can keep him as fresh as possible, because we're seeing guys now that are playing more baseball than they've ever played. And in some cases, high-leverage situations, whether it's in your bullpen or just being in the order on a daily basis, it catches up to you.
0: We're seeing that with Riley O'Brien right now. Yeah, his last three games at ninth inning against Cincinnati, that wasn't his best.
26: Velocity down.
0: Certainly the ninth inning where he gave up the six runs after two outs and had them down to the last strike several times, that didn't look good. And then last night, the first two batters up produced the go-ahead run and a loss for Riley O'Brien and the Cardinals. And he has been so good up to this point, but looks like he's hit a bit of a wall, Ricky.
26: Yeah, I think he has, and I do think, J.J., you mentioned him, and I think they both have. And I think, you know, you either learn how to work through that wall and pitch maybe when you're at 96 instead of 99. That's kind of Riley's job right now.
1: Yeah.
26: And J.J.'s is to just keep playing and not kind of worry about too much. I think the thing with J.J. is, which I don't think is kind of overstated, but moving from second base and playing a lot of shortstop, those are different throws. There are different things involved in being a shortstop, and Mason Wynn makes it look easy. The great ones do. But, you know, that's bound to have an impact on you physically to move to that position. He's doing it temporarily. Hopefully we'll get Mason back. But I think that's part of why J.J. needs a little more rest.
1: Final game between the Cardinals and the Orioles is coming up in just a bit. For Ricky Horton and the voice of the Cardinals, John Rooney, I'm Mike Claiborne, and we are Inside the Ballpark at Busch.
5: 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Cardinals and Orioles set for a 1:15 start. I'm Tom Ackerman. 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
11: Hey, Cars fan, Cardinals broadcaster Benji Molina here. On Saturday, September 12th, Yadier Molina takes his place in the Cardinals Hall of Fame. A legend, a leader, a Hall of Famer, and my brother. 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Keep an eye out

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3: Day game this afternoon for the Cardinals as they finish up with the Baltimore Orioles. And we want to let everybody know about a great publication. Cardinals Magazine is out. And one of the great contributors and part alumni here in the broadcast booth is Michael Langston. And this is a pretty good looking edition this year. Congratulations.
4: Why, thanks. This is issue 5. We've got 6 issues so far for the season. Issue 6 will come out in October, but we're really excited about this issue 5. You brought up that I'm alumni of the broadcast booth, but we got a guy currently in the broadcast booth, John Rooney. Hall of Famer for multiple Hall of Fames, and Mark Emmert, who's one of our awesome staff writers. He got to sit down and spend a day in the life of John Rooney, go through his entire experience in the broadcast world. He got to talk to a lot of people up here in the broadcast booth. It was a fantastic story, a profile on John Rooney. That one is one of our great stories that's going to be in here. Our cover story, though, of course, Jordan Walker won the Home Run Derby. Mark Emmert did another great story with Jordan Walker. There's a centerfold of Jordan Walker as well. A lot of other really cool stuff. I contributed with the 2006 20th anniversary story of that World Series. Rob Raines did a great job on our 2026 draft class. And there's a lot of other really cool things that you can get in here as well.
3: All right, so what's the one thing about this edition that you're most proud of or you learned something about the Cardinals about?
4: Stan McNeil was able to curate a really awesome piece where Adam Wainwright wrote a very special message to induct Yadier Molina into the Cardinals Hall of Fame. And then Paul Goldschmidt did the exact same thing for Albert Pujols. That's something we have never done before in Cardinals Magazine, to get one of their fellow teammates to do it. And then for Bill Sherdale, John Colson, who is his biographer, did the exact same thing for him. So for that Hall of Fame class, again, that's something we've never done before. That's really special, and I'm really excited for that one.
3: All right, so give me some more information, because it is a really good-looking edition. What's the best way people can get their hands on it?
4: If you want the current edition, it's available at Busch Stadium now. You can go to Gate 3 or Gate 6. That's Tarps Off or Stand the Man Musial Gates. 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If you want the single edition for Issue 5, you got to call 314-345-9000. 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
3: I'm going to just give out your phone number. How about that?
4: Oh, go ahead. Why not? It's that one right there, the one you just said.
3: He's Michael Langston. He does a great job with Cardinal Magazine. Folks, it's well worth checking it out. It is on sale now around the ballpark. And as we mentioned, just give the ballpark a call and they'll get you squared away. Thank you, sir.
4: Thank you, Claves.
5: Yes, he does. We love Michael. Thank you, Claves. 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
12: Pujols with the widespread stance, arms out over the plate. Bickford from the stretch. The 1-1 pitch. A swing, and there it goes! Left field, way back! That's home run number 700! Pujols hits a three-run homer, and he hit 699 and 700 at Dodger Stadium on September 23rd, 2022. 8:23 p.m. Pacific time.
5: What a moment. Albert Pujols with that historic clout. And recently, I had a chance to catch up with Albert, who will be in St. Louis in 2 weeks for a number of events, including his induction into the Cardinals Hall of Fame. That'll be on Saturday, September 12th, here at Busch Stadium, joining some of the all-time greats. And I spoke with him about some of his early interactions with Stan Musial and Bob Gibson, Red Shaedienst and Lou Brock and Ozzie Smith. And soon he will join the all-time greats as a Cardinals Hall of Famer.
13: Yes, and I mean, to me, those legends that came before me, and I think, you know, that day, that moment is going to be really special. A lot of them are gone, but I think, you know, I built a great relationship, great memories, you know, throughout the years wearing the bird and the bat. And, you know, that's something that I would say I didn't accomplish by myself, man. I accomplished together. They pay the price for us, opportunity to spend some time, some of them with me, and now to go in there into the Cardinal Hall of Fame wearing that red jacket is something that is a dream come true, you know. Never thought about it until, you know, that moment came this year, and I was like, wow, man, it's going to be pretty special. Opening day, wearing, you know, a red jacket and you know, just being part of the ceremony now, no wearing a uniform, now wearing a red jacket, man, that's going to be really special.
5: Albert Pujols, who will be part of the Cardinals Hall of Fame ceremony with Yadier Molina. What a combo that is. Bill Schardell also going into the Cardinals Hall of Fame on Saturday, September 12th. It's a big weekend of activity here at Busch Stadium. On Friday, September 11th, the Cardinals will host a 20-year anniversary reunion of the 2006 World Championship team. That will be over 30 former players and coaches from that team. National Baseball Hall of Famers Tony La Russa and Scott Rolen. Cardinals Hall of Famers Chris Carpenter, Jim Edmonds, Jason Isringhausen, Albert and Yadi, Jose Oquendo, and World Series MVP David Eckstein are all scheduled to take part in a pregame Ford truck motorcade around the warning track That'll begin at 6:30 p.m. before that evening's 7:15 game against the White Sox. Tickets for that game starting at just $15 are on sale at Cardinals.com, by phone 314-345-9000 or the Busch Stadium box office. The St. Louis Cardinals Hall of Fame ceremony is on Saturday, September 12th. Tony La Russa has an event at the factory in Chesterfield to benefit his La Russa Rescue Champions, and he'll have an incredible event looking back at 06 with Albert and Yachty in the house for that as well. So it's a big weekend for Albert Pujols, and many thanks to him for joining us. That's part of a special that we will air on our flagship station, KMOX, 2 weeks from today. Coming up next, final thoughts before we take you to the Cardinals and the Orioles. I'm Tom Ackerman. This has been Inside the Clubhouse, built by Window Nation, on Ameren Total Access on the Cardinals Radio Network, powered by Graybar.
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5: Cardinal baseball coming your way with a 1:15 first pitch. That'll be coming from Gordon Graceffo. It is a bullpen game for the Cardinals. And the first batter that Graceffo will face is Jackson Holliday. He is back in the lineup as the leadoff hitter and batting second. And then he'll have to deal with Pete Alonso. Pete is having some series. He's 5-for-8 with six RBIs across the first two games. He's going to attempt to hit a home run in three straight games for the first time in an Orioles uniform, and he's now tied with Yordan Alvarez for the AL lead with 91 RBIs. He's four homers behind Alvarez with 36, has a serious chance to take a run at some huge, huge numbers this year. So really a great season for Pete Alonso. We would love to see what the Cardinals bullpen can do today, if they can string these relievers together and put a W on the board, and if the offense can come alive as they did yesterday in that fifth inning. You just never know when the Cardinals can put a little something together. The Cardinals need a win to avoid getting swept at home for the first time since late April when the Mariners got them. John Rooney, Ricky Horton, Mike Claiborne, Jim Jackson, they will have the broadcast coming up. Then Matt Pauley will follow with the postgame show. I'm Tom Ackerman. Thanks to our producer, Jonathan Camp. 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

league restrictions, you are not in an area where this game is available. 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
1: Better a swing and a miss. He got him with a slider, and that's the way our game begins today in downtown St. Louis.
2: And then he faces off against Pete Alonso.
1: The 2-2 pitch with one out. Alonso strikes out, and he missed a curveball. So a slider for a strikeout of Holiday, a curve strikes out Alonso, and a good opening for Gordon Graceffo.
2: Gunnar Henderson lines out, and we were off and running in this game. In the bottom of the second inning, the Cardinals, they strike first. It all starts with the leadoff hitter in the inning, Alec Burleson.
1: Holds the bat high. The pitch to him. A swing and a ground ball. That's a hit inside the third base bag. Burleson takes the turn at first, and Dylan Beavers will hold him to a leadoff single.
2: That would bring up Joshua Baez.
1: The pitch on the way. A swing, and that ball is hit to left field on a line, and it's going to get down and roll to the wall. Burleson is going to be held at third base on the double by Joshua Baez, his first double in the big leagues.
2: And then Blaze Jordan would do this.
1: The infield plays about halfway. The pitch. A swing, and that's a high fly ball. That's hit deep to center field. It might go. It's a goner. Three-run homer for Blaze Jordan. A single for Burleson, a double for Baez, and the long ball for Jordan is third of the year.
2: So the Cardinals take the 3-0 lead on the Blaze Jordan home run, and the game heads to the third inning. Gordon Graceffo did not allow a base runner in his first two innings, so he comes back out to work a third. He gets Kobe Mayo to pop out. That brings up Colton Cowser.
3: And the next delivery is hit hard, but it's handled. Oh, what a play by the second baseman, Urias. Gold Glove play indeed. As that ball was by him, he got it on a hop. That ball was hit very hard, and it was a tough hop to handle, and it wasn't too hot for Urias, who makes the play.
2: Two outs, nobody on for Leody Taveras.
3: 2-2 pitch. To Taveras, is swung on and missed. He struck him out. All nine batters have been retired by Gordon Graceffo, the opener for the Cardinals today. Four punchouts.
2: Yeah, pretty good stuff there from Gordon Graceffo. That's what the Cardinals needed. That's what the Cardinals got. Nine up, nine down from the Cardinals' initial out-getter on a bullpen day. And it's a 3-0 game as it goes to the fourth inning. In the fourth inning, the new pitcher is Justin Brule. First batter, he would face Jackson Holiday. He would double. So the Orioles start to threaten. Runner on the second, nobody out. The next hitter to come up to the plate after that is Pete Alonso.
3: But you've got a 1-2 count. Next delivery, a swing and a miss. Now you're glad you pitched to him. And Alonso strikes out for the second time here this afternoon, and that brings in Gunnar Henderson.
2: Henderson would pop out, and then Samuel Basayo.
3: Two balls, two strikes, two outs. The pitch to Basayo is swung on and missed. Got him to chase a sweeper. Two strikeouts in the inning for Brule, so he pitched around that leadoff fly ball double by Holiday.
2: Yeah, good work from Brule to do just that. Strikeouts of Alonso and Basayo, and it is still a 3-0 game going to the bottom of the fourth inning. In the bottom of the fourth, the leadoff hitter is Alec Burleson.
3: And had a good year. There's a line drive. Base hit to right field. Burley does it again. Unbelievable knack for getting hits. That's 149 hits on the season for Burleson.
2: Joshua Baez and Blaze Jordan would strike out, so Ramon Urias is at the plate with two outs and one on.
3: 3-2 pitch is hit hard to left center field. He got that one pretty well. That's back to the track, and it is gone. A big fly for Ramon Urias. Just snuck over the wall in left center field. And that makes it 5-0 St. Louis, and they've done it with a homer today.
2: The Orioles would get one of those runs back in the top of the fifth inning as Christian Encarnacion Strand, who the Cardinals had a hard time with this series, he leads the inning off with a double, then Dylan Beavers walks. Kobe Mayo comes up to the plate. He reaches on a fielder's choice. Beavers, the runner out at second, so there's runners on at first and third for Colton Cowser. He hits a sacrifice fly. It scores Encarnacion Strand, and it gets the Orioles on the board. It's a 5-1 game. That ends the day for Justin Brule. Luis Gastelum comes on to

0: pitch, and the first batter he faces is Tavares.
1: I mean, the shortstop plays up the middle. A swing and a miss. And that's four batters faced in this series and four strikeouts for Gastelum.
0: The Cardinals would get that run back in their half of the fifth inning with one out, Jose Fermin.
1: The one strike pitch. Ground ball, right side, right field, base hit. Fermin is one for three, and there goes the 0 for 12.
0: Fermin would then steal second base in front of Ivan Herrera, who walks. Runners on at first and second for Jordan Walker.
1: The 1-0 pitch for the Cardinal right fielder. A swing and a base hit into center field. Jose Fermin is going to get the stop sign. Couser's throw is cut off. The bases are loaded with one out for Alec Burleson.
0: And he would get the job done, at least in terms of getting a run home.
1: The pitch. Burleson breaks his bat, grounds it to first. The play is at first, and a run scores. The Cardinals get the run back, leading 6-1.
0: That would be the score going into the sixth inning. Cam Sanders, the new pitcher, in the bottom of the seventh for Baltimore. Top of the seventh inning, on comes Caleb Ferguson to pitch. He would give up a base hit to Encarnacion Strand, who else, with one out in the inning, then a walk to Dylan Beavers. So two on, one out, and it is Kobe Mayo at the plate.
2: And he's a top-shelf guy, period.
3: Yes, he is. Swing and a high fly ball. That's it deep to center field, and it's into the bleachers. The three-run homer we were worried about. Off the bat of Kobe Mayo, his 18th of the year, and this game has done the tighten-up. It's now 6-4. St. Louis.
0: Yeah, tighten up indeed. Ferguson would get out of the inning without anything else scoring against him, but a three-run home run makes it a two-run game, 6-4. Cardinals would get a runner, nothing more, in their half of the seventh, and the game goes to the eighth inning. In the eighth inning, new pitcher is George Soriano. First batter he faces, Jackson Holliday. He gets a base hit, would then strike out Pete Alonso. So one on, one out. Holliday would steal second, so he is on in scoring position for Gunnar Henderson.
1: From the stretch, a check on second, the pitch. And there's a drive toward the gap in left center field. That ball's going to get down. It's going to the wall. The Orioles have made this a one-run game. Gunnar Henderson, round second. He goes back to the bag with an RBI double. 6-5 Cardinals.
0: Next hitter is Samuel Basayo.
1: Very young Oriole lineup. The oldest player in the lineup today is Pete Alonso at 31. There's a ground ball right back to Soriano. He throws to third and out at third base. Is Gunnar Henderson somehow, some way, Blaze Jordan caught the ball, came spinning off the bag and put a tag down.
0: And Jordan got hurt on that play. He had to come out of the game after applying the tag. Nolan Gorman comes in to play third. Christian Encarnacion Strand would fly out, and it's a one-run game, 6-5, as the game goes to the bottom of the eighth inning. And again, the Cardinals would answer the run. New pitcher, Anthony Nunez. He would strike out the first two batters he would face in Joshua Baez and Nolan Gorman, then a walk to Ramon Arias, who would take second on a wild pitch. So he's on in scoring position for Nathan Church.
1: The pitch on the way. A swing, and that ball's looped into left field. Dropping, base hit. And here comes Arias with the run. He scores. A throw back to first, sliding back in safely is Nathan Church, and the Cardinals get that run back. They have a two-run lead at 7-5 in the eighth inning.
0: They hand that two-run lead to All-Star closer Riley O'Brien, who's been struggling a bit here over the last week or so. But O'Brien continues to pitch for the Cardinals. His manager, Oliver Marmol, continuing to show all the confidence in the world for the guy who leads the National League in saves. Dylan Beavers is the first batter of the inning for the Orioles.
1: The 1-2 pitch, strike three called, and it's being challenged. That looked like a strike. And the answer is strike three. Baltimore's out of challenges with two outs to go.
0: Kobe Mayo would then pop out. That's the second out of the inning. Couser would get a base hit, would advance the second on defensive indifference. So Baltimore would have the potential tying run at the plate in the person of Leo Tavares.
1: The Orioles are down to their last strike. The pitch on the way. Ground ball, right side. Burleson has it. Flips to O'Brien for a Red Bird winner. Tavares grounds out Burleson to O'Brien, and this ballgame has come to an end and set off the fireworks in downtown St. Louis. five-game losing streak is over as the Cardinals beat the Orioles 7-5, Ricky.
0: And with the win, the Cardinals get back within a game of 500 at 67-68. The Orioles, they drop to 65-69. Winning totals for St. Louis, 7 runs, 9 hits, no errors. They leave 5. For Baltimore, 5 runs, 7 hits, no errors. They leave 4 on base. The winning pitcher is Gastelum. He is 4-3. The loss to Rogers, 9-9. O'Brien, the save. It is his 34th save of the year. And with that save, it does mean another $100 donation from Missouri Farm Bureau Insurance to Feeding Missouri, teaming up to end hunger throughout the state. Home runs, Blaze Jordan, his 3rd. Ramon Urias, his 3rd. Mayo, his 18th of the year for Baltimore. Game goes 2 hours and 37 minutes. Tickets sold 20,723 as the Cardinals get the win against the Orioles 7-5. Our star of the game interview, that's on the way next as you are locked in to the Mercy Cardinals postgame show on the Cardinals Radio Network, powered by Graybar.
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0: Cardinals get the win today. They beat Baltimore 7-5. Welcome back in. This is the Mercy Cardinals post-game show. Nice day for Ramon Urias all the way around. He played a solid defensive second base, as he always does. He's a very good defensive player. Also hits a home run, so that was good to see just a few moments ago. He had a conversation with Mike Claiborne. He is our star of the game.
11: Our player of the game this afternoon, Ramon Urias, the home run, scored the big run in late in the ball game. You come a long way, man. That injury slowed you down. What's it like to be back in the lineup?
12: I'm just so excited to be back.

0: be part of the team and being pain-free is just amazing.
1: Talk a little bit about that injury. You hurt one elbow and then hurt the other one as well.
0: Yeah, I mean, I was trying to get back from my right elbow. Probably, I think it was the second game. I did another check swing and hurt my other one. So it was tough. It was very frustrating, but like I say, just happy to be back.
1: You're back and you had the home run today. And you knew you hit it well as soon as you swung the bat and you just kind of looked at it for a little bit. What pitch did you hit?
0: I was just looking for a fastball. It was a sinker, like down and in. And I knew I had it, but at the end, I got a little bit scared that it wasn't going that far.
1: And then you ended up scoring a big run late in the ball game. I mean, what was it like for you to be able to contribute at this point in the season?
0: Well, like I said, just happy to be back with the boys. I waited a long time for this time, so I'm just very, very excited to be with the team.
1: And being part of this team, because we're going to need all hands on deck at this point in the year, so every little bit helps at this point.
0: Yeah, of course. I mean, it's we're getting closer to September, and it's when the team is needing more help and help. So, yeah, like I said, just trying to contribute every day, and hopefully we can win many more games.
1: You did a nice job today. Keep up the great work and stay healthy.
0: Thank you, guys.
1: All right. Ramon Urias is our star of the game.
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2: Car- Cardinals get a good win today. They defeat Baltimore by a 7-5 score. Not much to report to you in terms of other games going on across baseball that impact the Cardinals, either from a divisional standpoint or from a wild card standpoint. But games that are coming up later on, the Brewers and Mets are going to play, as that game will take place in New York. Also, the Diamondbacks, they are in San Francisco tonight to match up against the Giants. As far as what's taking place across the Cardinals minor league system, everything happening later on this evening. AAA Memphis matched up at Charlotte. Brent Thompson on the mound. Daniel Egan, one of the newer members to the organization, he starts for AA Springfield tonight as they take on San Antonio. Brandon Clark, who's been pretty impressive so far, he's pitching for High A Peoria at West Michigan. The Palm Beach Cardinals, they are going to play tonight at Dunedin. In our game, the Cardinals beat Baltimore 7-5. Gordon Graceffo really sets the tone in this game. Three innings, does not give up even a base runner. Four strikeouts, no walks, nine up, nine down. That was really important for the team winning this game in a bullpen game. And manager Oliver Marmol, speaking with the media a few moments ago, certainly mentioned what they got out of Graceffo.
10: Yeah, that was incredibly important. And, I mean, we wanted to take him one time through this lineup, but for him to do it in the way he did was awesome. Because it lined everything else up and gave us a shot at it where we can get the matchups with Brule heading all the way down and then make some decisions along the way to try to keep the score. But yes, him being able to do what he did was awesome. And then the four punch outs, I mean, his stuff was good.
11: This wasn't a game you can expect to win 2-1 with the nature of how you're approaching the pitching. So how key was it to get the big swings you got from Blaze and Ramon today?
10: Yeah, I mean, there's times where, depending on how you match up, we can keep the score with the best of them when it comes to that. Like, we've done that well at times. But being able to take some of the swings that we did and against the lefty Rogers, that was also really good.
12: With the Blaze, what's the latest on
10: him? I don't have anything just yet, but it didn't seem like a good thing. I mean, he's going to miss some time, most likely.
11: Yeah. Left leg, lower leg?
10: Yeah, I believe it was the ankle. Yeah.
12: As far as of the relief ever, kind of what you got in the middle there, how important is what Gastelum does to kind of get you to that back end?
10: Yeah, you want to kill that at the nine hole, you know, heavy punch, and he's got the change up to do it. So you kill that inning there, and then he did a really nice job of navigating the top of that lineup. It sets it up where you can take some chances and still recover. Unfortunately, we gave up a couple there in the middle.
12: Yeah, we talked the last couple of days, just Riley having a couple of tough outings consecutively. But, I mean, for him to have a clean or come away with a save like that and just kind of the way he did it, how important is that for him?
10: Very. And it's part of being a reliever, being a closer. You're going to have outings that don't go your way, but you have to be able to bounce back. He's done that well this year. Adding another run there at the end was helpful as well. But he did a really nice job. Looked like himself, pitched with confidence, presence was good. So, yeah.
11: With respect to Luis, he's been about as dominant as anybody in the last few weeks. And there's obviously that period when he first came up where he was kind of finding it at this level. What is kind of the path that he's been on since you guys called him up to now, kind of say about the way you guys are looking at player development this year as an example of him doing what he's done?
10: No, that's a good question, because we talk about the gap between AAA and the big leagues, and it's real. He got up here. He had some outings that didn't go his way. We took a little bit of a break, cleaned some things up, allowed him to go back out there, and we're seeing a lot more consistent outings out of him. And they've been pretty dominant when it comes to just being able to miss a bat. So I like what we've seen as of late. It's looked really good. Yeah.
13: Ollie, going back to that insurance run for a second late, how critical was it for Church to be able to deliver there? What did you see from him in each of his last two plate appearances?
10: Yeah, just not trying to do too much, shorten up, put the ball in play, and that has to be part of his game. But the insurance run was important, knowing where we are with our pen. You're trying to navigate that game and staying away from at least two of the three, and Stanek, Sory, and Riley with a five-run lead. You want someone else in the pen to be able to give you some outs there and give those guys a break. Unfortunately, we give up a three spot, and then you're right back to using them, unfortunately. But you have to secure the win. But what Churchy did there and added on was very important.
2: That is Cardinals manager Oliver Marmol speaking with the media just a few moments ago. One more break. We'll come back. We'll wrap up this edition of the program. You are locked in to the Mercy Cardinals postgame show. Cardinals get the win as they defeat the Baltimore Orioles 7-5. Also do want to remind you that coming up tomorrow night, don't forget to join us for Friday Night Live at Cardinals Nation right across

0: Street from Busch Stadium. Walk over immediately after the game. Randy Flores is going to be the featured guest as Mike Claiborne and Brad Thompson host the show. That's going to be coming up tomorrow. Maybe Brad's technically a guest as Mike Claiborne hosts the show. I don't know if Brad's in the hosting role or the guest role, but I know it is going to be Claibs, Brad, and Randy on the show tomorrow night. 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Let's take a break. We've got more in a moment. Cardinals get the win over the Orioles 7-5. This is the Mercy Cardinals postgame show on the Cardinals Radio Network, powered by Graybar.
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0: Good win for the Cardinals. They knock off the Orioles 7-5. They're able to salvage a game in the series. And Gordon Graceffo really set the tone. He threw three no-hit innings, nine up, nine down, as a bullpen initial outgetter was a bullpen game. He spoke inside the Cardinals clubhouse just a few moments ago.
11: Yeah, I mean, I was trying to go out there, do my job, try to treat it the same way as coming out of the pen. One batter at a time, one pitch at a time, and things fell into place.
12: Is it tempting at all to go? Is it already determined that it's three innings, or do you push it all for a little more out there?
11: I think that, I mean, that stuff's out of my power. I'm just trying to take it one batter at a time and go as long as I can. Knowing it was a bullpen day and knowing the bullpen's been used a lot lately, so just trying to go as long as I could.
12: And you've been a starter. Does that mindset help you?
11: Yeah, I think it was just like knowing what I was getting into, and routine-wise, like how to kind of approach it was definitely helpful.
13: So is any of that, I mean, given your history as a starter, is any of it kind of like muscle memory of how to kind of prepare for that first inning?
11: Yeah, I think just like showing up today, I thought maybe there could be a chance that I was starting, so just kind of mentally preparing for that and just knowing what to expect and kind of knowing what to do pregame and kind of vary my routine like that in that kind of way, but same kind of stuff, still
13: that,
11: pitching.
13: That preparation, was it like just kind of thinking that there's a chance that you'd start the game today? What kind of goes into that anticipation?
11: I mean, it's just kind of just showing up today and just reminding myself that's the same game. It's going to be the same opportunities, but just trying to treat it like a bullpen day and go out there and attack every hitter I see.
12: How about for this team? You needed to kind of end the streak here. And you guys have had a lot of fun this year. I think you guys probably want to finish strong too.
11: Yeah, absolutely. I think that's a big part going into next year, finishing strong. And, I mean, if we still have a shot at the wild card, we can go on a run. I think that would be a really, really cool experience for us, especially as a young team. And I think we've gained so much good experience this year going into next year. We can only really build on it now.
12: How about for you?
0: That is Gordon Graceffo speaking with the medium just a few moments ago. Three strong innings from him as the initial out-getter. Again, I say set the tone. I really mean that. He set the tone for this one for sure. Before we get out of here, let's go ahead and take a look at our saves leaderboard. It is brought to you by Missouri Farm Bureau Insurance. Tampa Bay's Brian Baker's got 38, Cleveland's Kate Smith has 35, and the Cardinals' Riley O'Brien, third in Major League Baseball with 34. That is also tops in the National League. It's brought to you by Missouri Farm Bureau Insurance. We are Missouri Farm Bureau Insurance, and we've got Missouri covered. Cardinals are going to welcome in the Pittsburgh Pirates for a three-game series that begins tomorrow. Cardinals will have lefty Quinn Matthews on the mound, 0-2, 6.43 ERA. Righty Jared Jones will go for Pittsburgh. He's 2-5 with a 4.76 ERA. 7:15 first pitch. That means our coverage is set to begin at 6:20. For the voice of the Cardinals, John Rooney, along with Ricky Horta and Mike Claiborne, who had the call of the game. Our on-site producer engineer is Jim Jackson. Our studio producer engineer is John Camp. Emmett Kincannon is our booth assistant and clubhouse reporter. Tom Ackerman had the pregame show. Ben Boyd is the manager of the Cardinals Radio Network. And I'm Matt Pauly, thanking you for being tuned in. We'll talk to you tomorrow for more Cardinals baseball as they welcome in the Pittsburgh Pirates. We'll have it for you here on the Cardinals Radio Network, powered by Graybar.
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10: 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On the voice of the Cardinals, KMOX. Won't you fly?
0: That was a good win. Cardinals knock off the Orioles today as they're able to salvage a game in the series. They win today by a 7-5 score. Welcome into the Circus Sports Extra Innings Show here on KMOX. My name is Matt Pauly. Here's the plan, just so you know what you've got over not just the next 10 minutes or so, but over the next few hours. We'll do extra innings here for about 10 minutes or so, leading right into the 5 o'clock news with Michael Calhoun. After the 5 o'clock news, Kevin Wheeler will be here. He and I will we'll do Redbird Rush Hour from 5 to 6. And then I'll be back solo again starting at 6 o'clock for a Graybar Sports Open Line, which will go 6 to 8. And we'll be talking a lot of Cardinals baseball today. So for those of you watching on the video stream, you will not have to change anything out in terms of the stream. We'll have all three programs for you, Extra Innings, Redbird Rush Hour, and Sports Open Line, all on this one single stream. And hope you stick with us for that. And for those of you who are listening on the radio or on the Odyssey app or wherever you might be listening to us, just don't go anywhere. Just be with us all the way. Really, that's just a good plan for life in general. Always have KMOX on, and you'll be in pretty good shape. That's a good win. Good win for the team. Not an unexpected win, just in the sense that in baseball, anybody can show up to the ballpark on any given day and win a ball game. But I guess unexpected in the sense that if they were going to win a game in the series, maybe this wasn't the game that you thought they were going to win, where you're on the losing streak. Things are not going especially well for you. Some of these games lately, it's almost felt like they've lost. I was about to say they found ways to lose. That's an incorrect way to say it, but they've lost in different ways. That would be the better way to kind of put definition to what's been going on. But this team deserves a lot of credit for the way they played today. I think it starts with Gordon Graceffo. 3 no-hit innings, 9 up, 9 down. A bullpen game, considering where the bullpen is at, was not the best possible scenario, yet they went with it. And the bullpen, for the most part, did its job. The game got tight. The game got interesting at the end. But just think what this game would have looked like had you not gotten 3 innings out of Gordon Graceffo. You might not have been able to go get Justin Brule when you went and got him, right? There's some things that happened in this game that might have played out a little bit differently. So it all starts with Gordon Graceffo. Offensively, you score 7 runs on 9 hits. That's a good offensive day. You get 2 home runs. Blaze Jordan hits a home run. Ramon Urias hits a home run as well. That was good to see. And if you listen to me a lot, you know I'm a big believer. You want to win games? Hit home runs. And that's what the Cardinals were able to do. They out-homer Baltimore, and they do win this game 7-5. Jeremy is the first one in on a message here. By the way, if you want to chime in, we'll have a little bit of time. Call, text 314-436-7900. Tweet at me, at Matt Pauley on air, or you can leave a comment on the video stream. Again, the video stream will not change going into Redbird Rush Hour, so just stick with us. But Jeremy says, is Blaze Jordan okay? We heard from Oliver Marmol during the network post-game show, but if you missed that, if you're someone who have just joined us for the video stream, it did not sound like great news. Ali did not have anything definitive, but basically said they could tell that it was going to be something that was going to result in missed time. So the expectation would be Blaze Jordan's going to be on the injured list come tomorrow, and that means they're going to have to make a move. Maybe a Thomas Ajayi comes up from AAA Memphis. He's been swinging it pretty well here recently. That would be something that you could potentially do, but it does seem like Blaze Jordan is likely to be on the injured list, and they'll have to make a roster move, and then that's going to create a situation at third base where it's going to be Nolan Gorman and probably Ramon Urias, but you also have to cover second base, and that's where Urias played today because Mason Wynn is still out. Once Wynn is back, then Weatherholt goes back to second. So yeah, I mean, you have Jose Fermin. You can do some other things, but there is there's definitely some things that are going on right now that they need to go ahead and work through. And since we're talking about that, let's get to our cut of the game sponsored by the Diamond Shop, thediamondshop.net. We're not just going to go with a cut of the game for this one today. You know what? Let's go with our cuts of the game. And our first one is going to come from the second inning, Blaze Jordan.
16: The infield plays about halfway. The pitch. A swing, and that's a high fly ball. That's hit deep to center field. It might go. It's a goner. 3-run homer for Blaze Jordan. A single for Burleson. A double for Baez. And the long ball for Jordan is third of the year.
0: And then Ramon Urias comes up to the plate a couple innings later.
17: 3-2 pitch is hit hard to left center field. He got that one pretty well. That's back to the track. And it is gone. A big fly. For Ramon Urias, just snuck over the wall in left center field. And that makes it 5-0 St. Louis, and they've done it with a homer today.
0: They did. Those are Cuts of the Game, sponsored by The Diamond Shop, thediamondshop.net. Who's on a Roll is sponsored by Circus Sports. Sports betting the way it should be. I wonder how many times this year we've done Who's on a Roll and we have featured Alec Burleson. Probably, I would guess he is the leader in the Who's on a Roll category. Jordan Walker might be second on that list. Alec Burleson today, he runs his hitting streak to 13 games. That's the longest active streak in Major League Baseball. He has hit safely in all nine career games against Baltimore, the longest streak by a Cardinals player to begin their career to move into a tie for second longest active streak against the Orioles in Major League Baseball. He collects his 42nd multi-hit game of the season. That is fifth most among MLB lefties this year and most by a Cardinals left-handed bat since Brendan Donovan had 45 in 2024. He records his 47th RBI of the year in a day game. Overall, his team leading 99th, and he is just one shy of Sal Stewart for the Major League lead. That is Who's on a Roll. It's sponsored by Circus Sports. Sports betting the way it should be. We'll go over some other numbers as well. Doing By the Numbers, sponsored by Bank of Springfield. 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Blaze Jordan, first career home run at Busch Stadium and the 42nd home run hit by a Cardinals rookie this season. That ties the Blue Jays for second most in Major League Baseball behind the White Sox, who have 60. And it's also the second most in franchise history behind only the 2017 team that had 47 rookie home runs. Blaze Jordan ties his career high with three RBIs, has also hit safely in 15 of his 17 career interleague games. Again, he exited the game in the top of the eighth inning with an ankle issue. Sounds like he is going to miss some time. The Ramon Urias home run, his first since April 6th at Washington, his first career home run against his former team, Baltimore. Kansas City is now the only AL team he has never hit a home run against. Nathan Church gets an RBI in his third straight game against Baltimore. That's the longest streak by a Cardinals player all time against the Orioles. Also extends his hitting streak to a career-high seven games, passing his previous high of six. He's recorded a hit in nine consecutive games against AL East foes, going back to July 31st at Toronto. Joshua Baez, second inning double. That was his first career double and also first career extra base hit at Busch Stadium. Riley O'Brien gets his NL leading 34th save of the season. The Cardinals hit a home run in a season high 10th straight game. That's their longest since 2022 and the longest active streak in the National League. They also win their third straight series finale and they're able to snap a season high 5-game losing streak. They break a streak of 6 straight games with 6 or more runs allowed, the longest streak since a 6-game run back in September of 2006 against Houston and San Diego. That is By the Numbers. Always appreciate Cardinals PR for putting together those great numbers. 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Member FDIC. We only have another minute and a half or so before we'll get to 5 o'clock news, and then Kevin Wheeler and myself will have Redbird Rush Hour for you starting at 5 o'clock. But we'll grab a couple more comments before we do get out of here for the extra innings show. We have our daily tip of the cap, and this comes from our guy Ball Game. Says the 67th tip of the cap goes to Gordon Graceffo for getting them off on the right foot, and the raise of the glass goes to Alec Burleson for putting the ball in play for his 99th RBI and what turns into the game-winning run. Yeah, look, I really think Gordon Graceffo is the guy who makes all of this happen today, and I realize you can't win games unless you score runs, and they had a really good run-scoring day, and they hit two home runs, but this is just one of those days where if you don't get just a little bit of length out of your initial outgetter and also some success all at the same time, this game might go in a very, very different direction. To get three no-hit innings, nine up, nine down for Gordon Graceffo, that's really, really good work. We'll probably talk about that a little bit more during the Redbird Rush Hour as Kevin Wheeler will be with me for that. Then Sports Open Line after that. 5 o'clock news up next. Don't go anywhere. This has been the Circus Sports Extra Inning Show here on KMOX.
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5: Well, we have a crash report at South 270 right before 55. I'm not seeing any real delays of any consequence there right now. South 270 is slow south of Olive down to about Doherty Ferry, approaching Gravois, and then just a little busy past Teston Ferry. We'll keep tabs on it. Got a crash that we're clearing in the center lanes. Westbound 44 at Kings Highway. Westbound 44 is jammed back to 55. Westbound 64 is jammed from Grand out to Clayton Skinker. Slow to Big Bend. It's slow again. McKnight in pockets out to 270. And eastbound 64 east of Lindbergh, we have an incident. It's jammed at 270. I'm Roger Brand in the Michaels Flooring Outlet.com traffic center.
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6: At 5 o'clock, we've got sunshine downtown at the Arch. It is 83 degrees. A Missouri U.S. Senator is launching an investigation into those Flock cameras.
7: U.S. Senator Josh Hawley sent a letter to Flock CEO Garrett Langley on Wednesday asking him to produce documents showing what protections the company has in place for the personal data it collects. The letter makes reference to a statistic Flock boasted in June, saying the company's network included over 120,000 AI-powered cameras across 49 states. The letter says Flock's internal practices are the only safeguards for Americans' data and reads in part, quote, "Congress never authorized the network your industry has built." Hawley requested a response by September 8th, which is less than 2 weeks away. Jade Aubrey, KMOX News.
6: The second of two audits into the city public schools has also given the district a rating of poor.
8: Unfortunately, the report we're sharing with you today does not paint a flattering picture.
9: Auditor Scott Fitzpatrick says his report found communication issues from the top of SLPS and their board, a failure to adequately sell vacant buildings, allowing them to fall into disrepair, and a failure to recoup millions of funds from the Missouri Central Bus Company when they canceled their contract in March of 2024. Fitzpatrick says these issues show there needs to be a conversation about changing the district's leadership structure.
8: And I'm encouraging the Department of Elementary and Secondary Education, and if necessary, the legislature, to explore options to ensure effective leadership for the district.
9: Sean Malone, KMOX News.
6: Is sports betting having an impact on officiating? A professor at Southern Illinois University Edwardsville has been studying that question. Ariel Balassin, chair of the Department of Economics and Finance, tells KMOX he's analyzed the final minutes of NBA games, found that the refs made fewer incorrect calls against underdogs, especially the home team, in games with narrow betting margins. He speculates about the possible reason officials might be more careful with calls in a tight game.
10: There have been reports of death threats and threats against families from people that are betting against the referees.
6: Turn your eyes to the sky tonight, says Dave Murray.
11: Michael, our nice weather continues, but I've got a little astronomical information for you. The full moon is coming up Thursday night into early Friday morning, and with that, we have a partial eclipse of the moon. And it will be Thursday night into early Friday as far as the whole process taking place. The max is going to happen at 11:12 in the evening here in St. Louis, so that would be Thursday night, and it looks like about 96% coverage, and right now the weather is looking great.
6: From ABC News. Amid the ongoing trade war with Canada, President Trump signed an executive order today.
12: We're going to be changing the name of Lake Ontario, effective immediately, to Lake America. That's going to take place right now as I sign the order.
6: The Trump administration has imposed 50% tariffs on a wide range of Canadian goods imported into the U.S. The business who imports the tariffs pays the tariff. President Trump formally signed a proclamation to temporarily lift some tariffs on imports of beef beginning September 1st. The goal to lower the price of beef in America. But ABC's Karen Travers says the move has angered Republicans, ranchers, and other supporters.
13: Places that the president normally has significant, strong support and doesn't get public backlash. The president had said last week he was going join to suspend tariffs on imported beef as a way to reduce costs for Americans. Of course, the price of beef is very high right now because the price of fuel and fertilizer is high, and that makes cattle feed very high. So farmers and ranchers have been struggling right now. There's also a really big demand for beef in this country.
6: Missouri is moving to expand rest area parking to help trucks better stay out of the way of traffic.
14: They had a ribbon cutting this morning in Concordia, Missouri to kick off the beginning of the expansion of the four rest areas along east and westbound 70, including the one in Wright City, to add additional truck parking spaces to eliminate trucks parking on and off ramps during the day and overnight hours. They're going to more than double the available spaces in these rest areas in addition to the 2,000 spaces already privately owned across the state along I-70. The project is scheduled to wrap up by 2028. Roger Brand, KMOX News.
15: Six Flags. It's playtime.
6: Six Flags St. Louis is now Mid-America Adventure. The logo change has taken place. The Six Flags sign at the park's main entrance has been taken down. 2027 season passes are now on sale. Park spokeswoman Elizabeth Gottway tells KMOX.
16: We started Monday swapping stuff out to have it ready so that we could, you know, present it to the press and on social media today. But it's been a lot. It's been kind of a marathon.
6: And it's time for the Wall Street Wrap, sponsored by Stifel and Ophthalmology Associates, with Stifel Director of Investments, Eric Roberts. So how do we finish up today?
17: Well, stocks rallied today. The S&P 500 advanced 0.7%, closing at 7,730. The Dow gained 105 points, or 0.2%, closing at 53,569. The NASDAQ jumped 1.6%, closing at 26,541.
6: Investors anticipating what the Fed chair is going to say.
17: That's what we're looking forward to tomorrow. Today, we got to cheer strong earnings, particularly among tech companies. But now, attention shifts to tomorrow's high-stakes speech from Federal Reserve Chairman Kevin Warsh at the central bank's annual Jackson Hole Symposium. Warsh is expected to speak on the recent increase in long-term Treasury yields as investors look for an understanding of his operating principles as Fed chair.
6: That is Stifel Director of Investments, Eric Robert. Thank you. That's the Wall Street Wrap on KMOX.
11: It's another pretty evening around town. Clear skies will dominate with that big, bright moon in the sky. The partial eclipse of the moon, the peak happening a little bit after 11 o'clock with 96% coverage. Should be pretty. 64 for the low. Friday, sunny and 88. Friday night, partly cloudy, 66. Saturday, a nice start. Sunny near 90 in the afternoon. Then Sunday, sunny, hot and humid, 98. From the Saliga Heating and Cooling Weather Center, I'm meteorologist Dave Murray on 104.1 FM, KMOX.
6: And at the moment, downtown at the Arch, we've got sunshine. It's 83. The feels like is 85. I'm Michael Calhoun, KMOX News.
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14: Well, it's still working this crash involving a tractor trailer that T-boned a car westbound 44 between Vandeventer and Kings Highway. Now only the right lane is open. So again, westbound 44 is a solid jam at 55. If you're going home on westbound 64, you're bumper to bumper west of Grand out through Clayton Skinker, slow to Big Bend. It's slow again west of McKnight out through Clayton Warson. We had an incident eastbound there just before, just east of Lindbergh. Eastbound 64 is backed up coming off the 270 ramps. Westbound, of course, approaching Clarkson at Topgolf is slow, and it's backed up 364 to 70. Westbound Highway 70, you've got heavy traffic. Cypress out to the Rock Road, 94 to Zumbel. Lake St. Louis all the way out through 61. Eastbound 70 slows. East of Kings Highway all the way over to the Musial Veterans Bridge. South 170 delays south of Olive to 64. Westbound 370 is backed up from the Mills out to 141. Southbound 270, Olive down through Doherty Ferry. Then there's a little slowdown at Gravoy and approaching 55. We had a minor crash reported there. Southbound 55, heavy between Butler Hill and Merrimack Bottom. Eastbound 64 on the Poplar over to the 70 split is heavy, and then it jams 157 most of the way to 159. Next update at 520 from the Michaels Flooring Outlet.com Traffic Center.
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20: All right, guys, welcome into Thursday Redbird Rush Hour. Matt Pauly, Kevin Wheeler with you here. And obviously a lot going on today, Matt. I don't know where we can start. I guess we should just start with today's game and the fact that it was a win and that this hell week has taken at least a slightly better turn on a bullpen day.
21: Yeah, that's a good character win for the team. Gordon Graceffo gave three nice innings to start things off. And you appreciate that they hit a couple home runs. They've been hitting home runs actually lately. It hasn't resulted in wins, but they do hit a couple home runs today. All in all, pretty solid day, I think, for the Cardinals.
20: It's, and I mean, this is funny. This is certainly not a criticism because nobody's choosing to go this way, but it's funny that now that the pitching, the starting pitching in particular, has fallen off because of injuries and you know kind of workload limits, now they're hitting home runs. You know, go back like 3 weeks when this pitching staff had been like nails. The rotation had been pretty good for about, 2 months? And all the home runs disappeared. So I don't know. It's one of those weird seasons, like when one thing falls off, another thing picks up, but it's hard to get it all going at the same time.
21: Yeah, it's been very few times where, sometimes you just talk about like the complete ball game. A team just puts it all together, all aspects of it. They haven't had many of those this year. They've just found ways to win.
20: Yeah, the one thing that has been pretty consistent has been defense.
21: Yeah.
20: But, you know, defense really does only do so much when it comes to, you know, like it can help, you know, pitchers letting the ball get put in play. But like clearly defense isn't to me anyway, the biggest factor in why you win or lose. But it can be what hurts other elements of the game, like hurts your pitchers if it's not good.
21: Yeah, when you force your pitchers to throw more innings, if you play a lot of tight games and you have well, look at the Cincinnati Reds. They lost that final game of the series against the Cardinals because they had a bad defensive play, and they've been a bad defensive team all year long. But if you really went in and looked at, took every single Cincinnati Reds loss and said, how many of these games would have they won if they were a better defensive team? Well, we know one for sure. I don't follow the Reds on an everyday basis, but I can't think it's many more than one or two more over the entire year. You rarely lose a game in that fashion. It happens. It definitely happens. There's value to it, and there's residual value as well, which is the point you're trying to make, Kevin, about you can take some bullets off the arm of a pitcher by having good defense behind them. But in terms of the difference between winning and losing, I don't think defense makes that impact that often.
20: No, I think that's why you can look at how teams prioritize it when it comes to what do they spend money on. Do teams spend money on defense?
21: Generally, no.
20: Not typically. There are examples, but nobody who is a defense-first player makes top dollar.
21: No.
20: Nobody. And that tells you how teams view it. Teams look at run production and pitching, high-end pitching in particular, strikeouts in particular, as the areas to spend on.
21: I mean, I remember getting in arguments with people about Michael Ciani, where I was basically saying, this guy, if he got let go by the Cardinals, there's no guarantee he's going to get picked up by somebody else. And people thought I was just the dumbest person in the world by saying that. And so, I remember being in an argument with somebody who was just really believed that Michael Ciani was going to be the next 10-year all-star center fielder for the St. Louis Cardinals. And you go look at his career since leaving St. Louis, and it's been multiple DFAs, very little major league time. It's just, he is a superb defensive center fielder. He can't hit. He doesn't really get major league opportunities.
20: Yeah, I mean, since the Cardinals moved on from him, he has one major league at bat. So, I think that makes the point.
21: Yeah.
20: Hey, look, again, it doesn't mean he's not a great defender. He is. But you got to be more than just that. And, of course, you know, that's what kind of sets you up to be a powerhouse team. You got to have offense. Yes, you do need to have defense. But if you don't have high-end pitching or high-end offensive production, your defense doesn't matter.
21: Agreed.
20: Okay. So from today, biggest takeaway to me is that you might have a partial solution to what's going on with your rotation in Gordon Graceffo. And I say partial because you can't put him in a spot where you're going to be like, okay, Gordon, we need you to go get us 5 or 6 innings. I don't see why you wouldn't keep doing this, though, and maybe let him build up a little bit more as this month goes along, because He's a guy with kind of an in-between role in the bullpen, right? He's not a big setup guy. He's not a closer. He is definitely more of your innings guy. And I understand that creates another problem, but you don't have anybody else at this moment to fill that. And now that can change with Pallante.
21: Yeah.
20: But I also think that Graceffo and Quinn Matthews might be a good tandem, whoever goes first. Because I'm not sure you can count on Quinn, and you certainly can't count on Leahy, because you know they're going to limit him. So I think he's got a role, whether it's starting and pitching three innings or following one of those guys and going two, three, four innings.
21: Yeah, I don't know. I don't disagree with the premise of what you said there, Kevin, but I also think Gordon Graceffo can be an important member of the bullpen, and I'd rather him get time in that role. If this is a year about players establishing themselves in roles that they're going to be in for the long haul, I'd rather Graceffo stay in that. And yeah, I mean, Jeremy even reminded us, and like, not reminded us, I think

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1: If he's in your rotation moving forward, you've had a lot of things go wrong.
2: Yeah.
1: Because you have so many other candidates for 2027 and beyond.
2: But I should also say, listen to what he said. We played the post-game audio from him during the post-game show. He talked about trying to approach this game the same way he would approach a relief outing. This was not a former starter looking
1: to show
2: he can start. He viewed this as a relief outing where he happened to be the first pitcher of the day.
1: Absolutely. And that's basically what I'm talking about, is while you're short, this is a potential solution. If you have five starters, well, no, you're not going to keep doing that.
2: No.
1: I'm not trying to make him a starter. I don't think he can be a starter. And actually, I have serious doubts about whether he can be anything more than a last guy or two in the bullpen. And I know his ERA is fantastic, but he doesn't strike anybody out. He gives up a lot of hard contact. He doesn't get swing and miss. He doesn't get chase. And I think it's a little bit like the McGreevy thing, which we're starting to see level out now. I don't think there's anything wrong with McGreevy. I think we're seeing the law of averages pop up. He was probably overperforming over the first 4.5 months of the year, and the law of averages are catching up a little bit. And I think Graceffo's kind of in that same boat where, you know, his expected ERA is over 5. And I'm not saying he's that, but you don't overperform that by two full runs for very long.
2: You generally don't. I agree with that. But I think he's two different guys if he's coming out of the bullpen versus if you're going to try to stretch him out a little bit. If we look, though, like if we take a step back, because Andre Pallante is supposed to be back very soon. He's not expected a long term. So you have McGreevy, Liberatore, Leahy, Matthews, and Pallante. That's 5.
1: Yeah.
2: Do you want to do a bullpen game every 6th day as a way to like give those guys more rest, or can you more utilize Gordon Graceffo more as the guy to back up Kyle Leahy?
1: That's exactly right. Yeah.
2: Where if Leahy's going to give you 4, you can get 2 to 3 from Graceffo, and those two guys are going to cover 6 to 7 innings on those nights. So just a straight piggyback in that type of situation.
1: Yeah, exactly. Yeah, I'd say that's probably the way to look at it, is whether it's him or Matthews, really. I mean, because it could be for either one, depending on usage, because Quinn's not showing us any ability to get deep into games either. It's not by choice that you're holding him back. He's just throwing 85, 90 pitches in 4 innings.
2: The problem with that, though, and it's a little bit less of a problem with an extra guy on the roster when they expand.
1: Right. In about, what, 4 days?
2: Yeah, in September. Yeah. So you're going to have to hold Graceffo for that situation. So you're not going to be able to use him, say, like in the 8th inning of a game that you're up by 5 runs, because you're holding him for an extended, and then there's going to be time. So all of a sudden, Graceffo.
1: I wouldn't want him in that scenario. I think that anyone should be able to be the 5 run lead guy in the 7th inning.
2: Yeah, I was just throwing. You're right.
1: Yeah,
2: but
1: yeah.
2: You are holding. You're playing a man down in the bullpen when you're holding Graceffo to be a piggyback, is the point I'm trying to make.
1: Yep, absolutely. All right, we got a lot to do, man. We'll try to get through the rest of what we saw today, what it means moving forward. Pirates are next. We got the Blaze Jordan injury, and I saw Derek Gould's report that they're expecting him to miss some time. It didn't look good, especially when you can't put much weight on it coming off the field. So we'll talk about that coming up next, specifically here on Redbird Rush Hour on KMOX.
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3: Well, better news for 44 drivers on westbound on Kings Highway. If you're headed out of town right now, this traffic report's a service of S&L Coins. They cleared the crash westbound 44 at Kings Highway, or right, really between Vanover and Kings Highway. Right now, the jam is from 55 to about Grand, then it's opening up pretty quickly. Westbound 64, you've got heavy traffic from Grand, and it goes all the way out through to about Big Bend. It's a little slow, Spady Ballast. 141 now to Topgolf, and from 364 through Lake St. Louis Boulevard out to Highway 70. Westbound 70, slow at the city. There's slow stuff. Cypress out toward the Rock Road or City to the Blanchett. 94 to Zembel from 79 most of the way out to 61. There's just slow pockets. 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They're doing emergency repair work on eastbound 70 at the West Warrenton Roundabout. West Warrenton Boulevard there before you get to 47. They have the right lane closed, and it is a solid jam back to Truxton. You may want to get off at Truxton, your reliable route, to take the service road into Warrenton instead of the interstate, because it's pretty much at a standstill out there right now. Southbound 270, you've got delays from Olive down to Doherty Ferry. After that, it's not so bad. South 170, Olive down to 64 is heavy. Westbound 370 backs up west of the Mills out to Earth City, and eastbound 64 on the Illinois side is still on the brakes east of 157 to 159. I'm Roger Brand in the Michaels Flooring Outlet.com Traffic Center.
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3: 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Matt Pauly, Kevin Wheeler with you here. Matt, let's talk a bit about Blaze Jordan. We had to play late in the game. I don't know what Gunnar Henderson was doing, running to third base with his team trailing on a ball hit right back to the pitcher. You got to make sure that clears the pitcher. Horrible base running. And a horrible, how do you even put this, horrible attempt by Jose Soriano to throw. His feet were like his shoelaces were tied together, and he threw the ball 6 feet behind Blaze Jordan, which is why Jordan got hurt, because he was reaching back for that ball and trying to get to the bag at the same time and rolled his ankle.
10: Stuff like that happens. It's not Soriano's fault. It's random, but it was a poor play by the base runner and a really poor defensive play by the pitcher. And actually a really good play by Blaze Jordan to recover, make the play, and get the guy out. Unfortunately, it sounds like he's going to miss time now.
11: Yeah, Tom Amansky was not putting his check mark.

0: arc.
1: On that's anything. Not going to show up with Fred McGriff
0: no,
1: in the video.
0: Nothing. Not the base running, not the defensive play. That was not approved by Tom Amansky. A bummer for Blaze. He hits the home run, his first home run at Busch Stadium. He's been hitting the ball in the air. A little bit more.
1: Hey, look,
0: recently.
1: That's where I have my hope, man. Yeah. I'm hoping he's got a little Burley in him where, you know, Burley came up early. Wow, that rhymes. And swung at too many pitches, didn't hit enough balls in the air, and he's gradually worked on it, and now he's a dude.
0: Yeah, so I hope we see him again. We did not, other than the fact that it was bad, he's probably going to miss time. That was the extent of the information that we were given from Oliver Marmol at the end of this game today. It seems likely that this is going to open up the door for Thomas Tsegesi to come back, at least until Mason Wynn returns. So that might only be a three-game sort of situation.
1: Right.
0: You've got coverage because you've got Urias, you've got Fermin, you've got Gorman. Like you got dudes who can play second, you got dudes who can play third. So the coverage isn't the problem. The problem is it seemed like Blaze Jordan was on an upswing, and it's a bummer that that upswing is going to stop with an injured list stint.
1: Yeah, I mean, you know, he's a guy that has, again, he has some tools, and he's really been hitting lefties this year, too. He hasn't really had a lot of success against righties, Blaze Jordan. But there's value in that. And also, like with Burley, who didn't used to hit lefties but is now starting to, this guy has a tool, the bat speed, that you can develop and work on and get better as you go along. He's going to have to work on his athleticism, I think, a little bit, too. I think he's fine at third base, but I don't think what the team wants is someone who you can just put there. I think they want somebody there a bit for long term that's going to be a little bit more consistent and a little more rangy. He can be that. An off season of working on agility and getting yourself, you know, a little bit more explosive movement with some off season training, you could be that. He could be that.
0: We spend way too much time like looking at bodies and trying to make an assessment of bodies. That being said, I'm about to do that.
1: Yeah, it's not about the body. I'm not even telling you. I'm just watching him move. I don't care what he looks like. He could be 160 pounds.
0: Yeah, Pablo Sandoval
1: is not quick.
0: Yeah, Pablo Sandoval could
1: he was chunky and he was pretty quick.
0: Yeah. So, but I was just, you know, we saw Blaze Jordan a fair amount in spring training, and I was down on the field the other day during BP, and I was just looking at him, and to me, it felt like his body looked more athletic in that moment. So I think he's put in a ton of work, and I would expect that work to continue on.
1: Yeah, I hope so, because I think he's got really good hands. He clearly has that bat speed that you can work with. But, you know, first base is taken. DH is going to be a tough place to crack, you know, as long as Herrera's here and with all the other bats that are coming along. You're going to be awfully good if you're going to take the full-time DH job. So that means third base is the spot, which means you're going to need to be a little more agile, I think, laterally. I think he's okay coming towards the ball.
0: Me too, absolutely.
1: I think he's okay moving forward. He's not so great going back, but a lot of third basemen aren't. But it's more the side-to-side, the lateral quickness. And again, it can be worked on. He's a young player. I've always thought he was an intriguing player. You do need to see more of what we've seen lately, Matt, which is, you know, ball in the air.
0: Ball in the air.
1: But he's working on it. So, you know, what are you going to do? When a guy's working on it, you got to let him have the time to figure that stuff out. And hopefully, you know, through next spring, as we get into the regular season, he'll be able to do that. All right, we got more to do. Got more on the Cardinals. I might want to go on a little rant, Matt, about the big news today from Major League Baseball with the owners proposing their little window, because I think it's the stupidest idea in the world. And I'm going to tease it with this. We'll do it maybe in the last segment. I'm tired of the owners as a whole and Rob Manfred gaslighting us. I'm tired of them telling us that these changes are for us. They're not. That type of change is to suppress salaries. That's what it is. We'll talk more about that later on, but we got more Cardinals coming up next on Red Bird Rush Hour.
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6: 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President Trump has signed off on renaming Lake Ontario in the U.S.
7: In the Oval Office, the president signed an executive order updating the name to Lake America for the U.S. Geographic Naming Service. That ups his fight with Canada, whom he calls the worst to deal with on trade.
8: They feel entitled, and just we can't have that.
7: The renaming is reminiscent of the president last year ordering a switch from the Gulf of Mexico to the Gulf of America.
8: Now all we need is an ocean. So maybe we'll have to change the name of the Atlantic and or the Pacific. Maybe we'll change them both.
7: Sagar Meghani at the White House.
6: U.S. Senator Eric Schmidt joined by advocates for those with disabilities seeking to promote ABLE accounts.
9: The account is a tax advantage savings account for people with disabilities, allowing them to save money while not losing access to Medicaid or supplemental security income. Senator Eric Schmidt is the father of a child who is nonverbal autistic and suffers from seizures.
10: It's emotionally impactful to me, and it's probably because that's my life. We lived that with our son, and so those are the things that inspired me to run for office in the first place.
9: Schmidt was asked if President Trump and Robert F. Kennedy Jr. should spend more time promoting these accounts and less time finding the cause of autism.
10: You can do both things. You can walk and chew gum at the same time.
9: Only 3% of people who qualify are taking advantage of an ABLE account. Sean Malone, KBOX News.
6: If you want to get a peek at the lunar eclipse tonight, the sky should be clear. Eric Gustafson with the McDonald Planetarium says there are different kinds of lunar eclipses, and this one is
11: a deep partial eclipse, because we'll see most of the moon enter into that dark part of the shadow.
6: It starts about 8:23 tonight. The maximum eclipse is at 11:12, when about 96% of the moon will be in the umbra shadow. Legal problems for Packers running back Josh Jacobs.
12: Jacobs was charged Thursday with misdemeanor battery and misdemeanor criminal damage to property. This according to Wisconsin court records. Each charge is subject to a fine of not more than $10,000 or not more than 9 months in prison, or both if he is convicted. The formal charges came more than 3 months after he was arrested following an alleged domestic violence incident at his home near Green Bay. The trouble began when a woman identified as Jacobs' girlfriend told officers she had been looking through Jacobs' phone and saw he had been talking to other girls.
6: Correspondent Bruce Morton. From the Salika Heating and Cooling Weather Desk for tonight, clear skies should be nice, low 64 degrees. For tomorrow, partly sunny and 88, 72 for Friday night. Bump up the humidity for Saturday with a high temperature of 90. Then for Sunday, hot, humid, high 98. Right now, we've got sunshine. It's 83 downtown at the Arch. Feels like 85. I'm Michael Calhoun, KMOX News.
0: It's time for Building Community with Busey Bank, Beyond the Game. This week, we feature someone who has not let being blind stop them from working in sports and has also helped others achieve their dreams. Bryce Weiler has done a lot in his life. He's done it all without the ability to see.
13: I was born 4 months premature, and when I was in the hospital due to either too much oxygen or other challenges, it caused the retinas in my eyes to detach, which caused me to be blind.
0: His experience working in sports really started with an opportunity at the University of Evansville.
13: I was able to sit on the men's basketball bench at the University of Evansville, where Coach Marty Simmons gave me the opportunity to experience college basketball and sit on his basketball bench. Sitting on the Evansville bench was important to me because I was able to be surrounded by people who believed in me and who wanted to help me to be successful in life.
4: That helped lead him to broadcasting games.
13: Commentating games at Evansville helped me to realize the importance of sharing the stories of players and coaches. I would go out and shoot free throws on the court before the game to determine how the ball bounced off the rim, and then in the game broadcast, through listening to the broadcaster, but also listening to the action on the court, I could tell if the ball was going to get the bounce over the front of the rim or come back hard off the back of the rim.
4: He has spent much of his life trying to help others, and that includes previous work with the Baltimore Orioles.
13: With the Orioles, I ran a comprehensive program ensuring their social media was accessible, hiring for all groups, ensuring that the Orioles' home stadium was as accessible as it could be, and going beyond the accessibility gaps to ensure that the stadium was accessible, and then also their spring training stadium in Sarasota. Also, when the Orioles became the first team in sports to wear the special jersey in 2018 for people who are blind, that was a day I helped set up when Baltimore wore Braille patches.
4: With the fulfillment that he's experienced, he decided to help others by co-founding the Beautiful Lives Project, where they are powering possible.
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4: You can learn more at beautifullives.org. 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
24: Well, we got that emergency repair work going on eastbound Highway 70 that they started in the 4 o'clock hour. It's eastbound 70 at West Warrenton Boulevard, west of 47. Right lane's closed. Traffic's jammed back pretty close to trucks. And eastbound 70 after that one, so Parkway and past 64 is backed up as well. South 170 are on the brakes. South of Olive down to 64. Solid bumper-to-bumper jam there. South 270, Ladue down to Doherty Ferry. 44 down toward Gravel, and then the right lanes approaching 55 are a little slow. Westbound 64, still a jam west of Boyle. Out through McCausland Bellevue area, it's approaching Clarkson to Topgolf, slow and delays again from 364 out to Highway 70. Southbound 55, just a little busy at Merrimack Bottom. Downtown, if you're on 44, there's barely a slowdown westbound at Kings Highway now. A couple of spots around Laclede Station Elm, but it's really not bad. Eastbound 70 delays east of Grand into Tucker, and eastbound 64 backed up east of 157 to 159. Next update at 550 from the Michaels Flooring Outlet.com Traffic Center.
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1: Hi, Redbird Rush Hour. And we wrap up here at 6 o'clock in Sports Up a Lion with my buddy Matt Pauly takes over. Matt Pauly, Kevin Wheeler with you here on Redbird Rush Hour. What are we missing? Anything from this week that we still need to get to? I know the Pirates are next, but we can talk about that tomorrow leading into Game 1. And they've been struggling, too, so it'd be an interesting series. You're not getting Skeens, which, by the way, might not be terrible because the Cardinals keep beating him, and he's not been that great lately. Oh, he looked good in his last start.
0: His last start was really good, but other than that, he's pitched poorly this year, and he's pitched well against the Cardinals and lost, and he's pitched poorly against the Cardinals and lost, but he's never beat the Cardinals in his career.
1: Which is crazy.
0: It is. It's absolutely crazy. So, I don't know. I mean, a lot of fans are freaking out today when Riley O'Brien came into the game, and I don't know what. He's your closer. He's your all-star. He has the third most saves in Major League Baseball and the most in the National League. If he walks in the ballpark today and says, I'm tired, I can't pitch, well, then you don't pitch him. But if he feels healthy and ready to go, you put him in there. You keep riding him. So I would push back on the people that were really upset that they went to O'Brien today.
1: Also, who's the alternative?
0: I saw some people say that you should have gone with Stanek, and I'm like,
1: I mean, people were yelling about him all year.
0: Yes.
1: Yeah. I mean, come on. It's fascinating. I mean, look, is he an elite closer? No. I mean, I don't think anybody is going to say you want to rank him up there. I know he is on the saves leaderboard, but I don't think anybody would be like, yeah, Riley's one of the 5 or 10 best closers. He's your best reliever. That's what he is. He's the Cardinals' best reliever, and he has had some blow-ups. But if you look at a reliever, Matt, we all know this. All it takes is 4 or 5 blow-up outings, and your ERA is screwed for the whole year.
0: Yeah, like he's back above 4 for his ERA, and that's real. Like, that's a real ERA.
1: I think it's back under after today.
0: Is it? Okay. Did he get back?
1: But barely. 3.95.
0: Yeah, okay. So it was above 4 coming into today. I would say this. If you had more if Riley O'Brien's best was consistently his best, he is an elite closer in Major League Baseball. But there is too much variance on which version of Riley O'Brien you're going to get.
1: Yeah, I mean, what's he blown? 3 saves?
0: 6, I believe.
1: Is it?
0: Yeah, I think so.
1: All right. So maybe. All right. I mean, is it him? Is he blown that many? Boy, I see 4.
0: 34 of 39 in save opportunities.
1: Yeah. Okay. But I mean, that's a pretty normal percentage.
0: Yeah.
1: And if you look at his outings, I think if you just looked at his 3 or 4 worst outings, That probably makes up for the vast majority of his ERA.
0: Yeah, but he didn't have a blown save here recently. He just took losses.
1: Right.
0: Or,
1: he came in a tie game.
0: That game against Cincinnati, he looked terrible, but he was able to.
1: It was a 4-0 lead.
0: Yeah, so that's the blown save category doesn't always tell the story. But I am a 100% defender of Riley O'Brien. I think the fact that they're getting this kind of production out of a guy who's got that age is, I think it's a really good success story for this organization.
1: Yeah, and Mark throws in there Gastelum. What have we seen from him that makes us think that he's a closer? I think he's really good. I think he's really talented. He's got reverse split problems right now, though. Right-handers hit him really hard. And again, I think he's very talented, and I'm a big fan. I think he's going to be really good. He's got a special pitch. And if his fastball gets a little bit better and that sweeper's just a factor, that changeup's is all by itself is an out pitch.
0: Why are we trying to make a dude that's been here for 15 minutes the closer?
1: I mean, that's the thing. And like, what about his performance has been that much better than Riley's? I mean, he does have a few more strikeouts. He does miss more bats. But he also gives up more hard contact at this point. And it's going to change. I like the guy, but let's slow down.
0: And that 27th out is
1: he's
0: different.
1: He's been here for like 6 weeks,
0: yeah,
1: man.
0: That 27th out is different than any other out. Let this guy get here and experience some success and experience pitching as a major leaguer before we start saying, we're going to put you into the fire of being the closer. Like, that's just, to me, it's too soon.
1: How long did O'Brien work last year before he even got save chances? Like, he didn't get anything until after Helsley was gone. So he spent 4 months in the big leagues, you know, when he was healthy, working on, you know, pitching and getting people out and all that. I mean, he's an older guy, too. Like, he's 31. You know, it's not like Gastelum has been around that long. He's 24. Again, I'm a fan of the guy. I'm not saying he won't be your closer. Maybe he'll be your closer at some point next year or the year after. I'm not writing that off. I'm not saying he's never a closer. I'm saying now's not the time.
0: Riley O'Brien's first save opportunity last year was on August 4th, and his first save was 2 days later on August 6th. So he pitched April, May, June, July. There were some injuries in there. He wasn't in there the whole time.
1: Yeah, he missed some time in there, yeah.
0: But it was not until then that and it was by just, there was nobody. Him and Swanson shared it a little bit.
1: Right.
0: But yeah,
1: but they liked Swanson more earlier because he could go multiple innings.
0: Which he has not done.
1: No. We need to get him back on the rails, man. Like, that guy's got really good stuff. They got to get him back on the rails for 2027. That's just a short aside for now. It's not a topic we need to delve deep into now. But getting him back to being even a solid reliever would be huge because his stuff is so good.
0: Yeah, and sometimes I think there's a point, and we'll probably see him in the big leagues again this year, but you do cross a line with guys like that where it's, okay, this year's a wash, and next year you see what you got with him.
1: I just don't. I think you agree with me on this. I just don't think 2025 was a fluke.
0: I don't either.
1: I think the stuff was good. Now he has had real problems this year, and there are some tangible reasons for it. One of them being his arm angle changed significantly, and I think that changed the characteristics of his pitches. I think it changed his ability to command his pitches, and he's got to get back to where he was mechanically.
0: I do think, and I haven't really been able to lock in on this, and there's people who are better at locking into this stuff than me. I do think the Cardinals would tell you that he was good last year, but he was also one of the luckier pitchers coming out of the bullpen, where this year, whatever bonus you're going to get from luck, he just hasn't had.
1: I mean, I don't know how lucky he was. You know, the weighted on base was lower than the expected, but not by much. And the ERA was it was lower, but his expected was still 309, and he struck out 29% of hitters.
0: Yeah.
1: So, I mean, like, don't get me wrong. There is some good luck. He's not a 194 ERA. Right, he's more of a three.
0: Yeah,
1: and I think that, you know, this year the luck has been against him, but not that much, because his expected ERA is not that far off his real one.
0: And pitch shape is definitely different this year.
1: And it's because his arm angle dropped.
0: Yeah,
1: his slot dropped.
0: He has to live and die with that sinker. And I like it when he throws the sinker high in the zone. That's actually one of my favorite things that he does. But it hasn't worked.
1: No, and by the way, side note, and we'll close this segment on this, that was what was wrong with Skeens. His mechanics were out of whack, and it was causing him to be on the side of the ball, less on top. He's not an on-the-top guy. He's definitely more of a three-quarters guy. But his mechanics got too side-to-side. It changed how his pitches acted, and people hit him. So when you get it right, that can be a fix for a guy like Swanson, too. It's just going to probably take an off-season to do it. that's just kind of where we are right now. All right, one more segment to go. I think we might do a little ranting, or at least I will, and I want to see if Matt wants to rant with me on the latest news about baseball proposing a free agent window that would close after 2 or 3 weeks in the offseason. I think it's this stupid idea, and I don't understand why anybody likes it, but we'll kind of delve into that next on KMOX.
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24: Well, we still got a jam out west on eastbound Highway 70 coming in from east of Truxton into West Warrenton Boulevard due to emergency repair work that's in the right lane at that point. Westbound 70, Forestell, just west of Forestell, midway out to Wright City. You've got some delays also. Westbound 64 still backed up Kings Highway out through Clayton Skinker, slow all the way to Big Bend. A little slow at Topgolf, still backed up a solid jam. Lake St. Louis Boulevard out to Highway 70. South 270 slow. 64 through Manchester, 44 most of the way down to Gravois. South 170 bogs down. Del Mar down to 64. And on the Illinois side, eastbound 64 is backed up east of 157 to 159. Westbound 5570, you're jammed approaching 111 to a point just west of there. We had a crash there. And eastbound 70 downtown is slow between the McKinley and Musial Veterans bridges. Next update at 559 for the Michaels Flooring Outlet.com Traffic Center.
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1: All right, back in our Redbird Rush Hour. We got about five more minutes, and then we're turning it over just to Matt Pauly solo for Sports Open Line. Want to tease what's coming up tonight?
0: Bernie McLeod will be on at 6:20. Taylor Twellman will be on about 6:50. We've got a couple other things that we're going to do in the 7 o'clock hour. So, yeah, it'll be a fun show tonight.
1: All right, so I want to hit this. Obviously, I'm going to do this as quickly as I can. I'm definitely not going to go long on this. If you want to see the longer version of my thoughts on this, find me on Twitter at KevinWheeler94. But the news broke today that Major League Baseball is proposing to the union that there would be a free agent window where free agents would only be allowed to sign during a 2 or 3 week period in December, and then only from the first week in February until the start of spring training, or I guess through spring training at that point. So basically, they're going to try to force everybody to sign in that little 2 to 3 week window. And I see people like, oh, great, that would create excitement because it would be that. I'm going to tell you something. This is a stupid idea.
0: Yep.
1: This doesn't make things better for fans. Okay, first of all, the NFL and NBA do not shut down their free agency after 2 or 3 weeks. There may be a frenzy there, but it's not because they shut down. It stays open. So if you want to keep it staying open, which is the right thing to do, because now what you're doing by going this way, Matt, and you know this, I think you agree with me, because we've talked about this a lot, all this is doing is going to put pressure on players to take less money.
0: Yeah.
1: This is for salary suppression only. The owners do not care. Because if the owners cared about the excitement in the offseason, Matt, all they have to do is get off their asses and make deals earlier. Make bigger offers earlier instead of dragging it out to save every last penny. It shows me they don't care about the excitement. They want to save the salary. They want to drive that down. That does nothing for me. And then the same thing's true with their ideas about competitive balance. They could choose to share revenue themselves and make it more fair. They could just decide to do it. They're trying to gaslight us into thinking they care about what the fans want when all they care about are franchise values and suppressing salaries.
0: Yeah. So first off, nobody should compare what happens in free agency to NFL, NBA, NHL, because those are cap sports. So you are limited with how much money you're going to spend. If you don't spend it, you're just out. So that's that's what creates an urgency and free agency in those other sports. You're capped out. So you have to go spend your money early or it's just going to be sitting there. I'm okay with the idea of changing the free agent window. I've talked about the fact that, just to make more things happen at the winter meetings, wait to open up free agency, do like a week-long legal tampering period leading up to the winter meetings, and then open up free agency. Maybe even change the dates of the winter meetings. Maybe you move it up. I'm fine with that, but I'm not fine with closing it. If you want to get a little bit crazy and wacky and have some sort of incentive to sign players earlier, whether it's you limit

0: number of years. I don't know. Like,
1: hey, maybe you get to save a certain percentage on your luxury tax hit if it's done by then.
0: Yeah. Like something like that. I am open to being a little bit creative in how to create urgency in signing in the wintertime, but to close down free agency and not open it up basically until you're a week out from pitchers and catchers reporting, that's insane. It shouldn't happen.
1: I know that the proposals are just bargaining, right? I know it. But Major League Baseball has been doing a big push with commercials during broadcasts.
0: Yeah, I don't like that at all.
1: Services. No, it's propaganda, and they're gaslighting. Because if they want the offseason to be more exciting, the owners could just do it. They don't need to collectively bargain it. They could just make more aggressive offers.
0: There should be an agreement between players. Because the player side doesn't have that advantage of being able to just throw commercials on the MLB app.
1: Right.
0: That's a one-sided tactic that I don't like. Negotiations are going to be something where you're trying to go hard, but you shouldn't. You should never be able to use something that the other side can't use, if that makes sense. You don't want to negotiate with the other side with one hand behind their back. So I feel icky and dirty every single time I see one of those commercials.
1: Yeah, just stop lying to us. If your goals are to raise franchise values and suppress salaries, just say it. See, they can't, though, because then they're the bad guys. And I understand business is business, but if you want it to be business, then be upfront about it. That's all I got to say. Buddy, have a great show.
0: Thanks.
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14: 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Then cap off the day with the Cardinals versus Giants at Busch Stadium. 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
12: Well, we still got a jam out west on eastbound Highway 70 from east of Truxton into West Warrenton Boulevard, the Warrenton roundabout there. The right lane's closed for emergency repair work. Westbound Highway 70 is backed up Forest Hill most of the way out to Wright City in that construction area as well. Westbound 64 is on the brakes. Kings Highway through Hampton remains slow in a couple of spots out to about Big Bend, and it's still bumper to bumper from Lake St. Louis Boulevard on out to Highway 70. Southbound 270 slow approaching 44 most of the way down to Gravois. We had a minor incident. They cleared to the shoulder there. On the Illinois side, we had a crash. Westbound 64, just west of 111, traffic's jammed midway back to Black Lane, and eastbound 5570 is heavy east of 203 into the area, and eastbound 64 backs up east of 157 to 159. For the Michaels Flooring Outlet.com Traffic Center.
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15: I'm Michelle Franz, and rescues continue across Nepal and Tibet following catastrophic mudslides and flooding throughout a popular tourist valley. More than 380 have died. ABC's Britt Clinett is in Kathmandu.
16: More than 900 people are still unaccounted for here in Nepal, and China's state broadcaster says at least 558 are missing on the Tibetan side. So what we could be looking for is well over 1,000 people combined.
15: Day two of jury deliberations resume tomorrow in the Lindsay Clancy trial. The mother is charged with killing her three children. Defense attorneys say Clancy suffered from postpartum psychosis. The president signed an executive order calling for Lake Ontario to change to Lake America, marking another hurdle in the brewing trade war with Canada. Tonight, President Trump is in Houston to campaign for GOP Senate candidate Ken Paxton ahead of the midterms. Severe storms targeting the mid-Atlantic and Northeast tonight, packed with heavy winds and the threat of floods. This is ABC News. A spokesperson for the UK's Prince Harry and Meghan, the Duchess of Sussex, have declined to comment, but multiple outlets are reporting that the duo landed in Harry's home country yesterday. The family also plans to stay for an extended period of time with the kids in school. ABC's James Longman has more.
17: There are no official duties planned for the couple, and there's a perhaps telling silence from Harry's brother William. No comment at all on the return. We don't know how long the Sussex family will be staying for, but a source close to them says it's for an extended period of time. We do know that Harry will be working with his charities and preparing for the Invictus Games. They're here in the UK next year, and that Meghan is hoping to get back into acting. And finally, we do know that they have, of course, brought their dogs with them, Mia and Pula.
15: Mortgage rates edging up again this past week, adding to the slump in the housing market. The rate for a 30-year fixed loan at 6.66%, according to mortgage buyer Freddie Mac. I'm Michelle Franzen, ABC News.
18: At 6:02 downtown at the Arch, we've got sunshine. It is 82 degrees. Missouri's senior senator is speaking out against flock cameras.
19: In a letter sent to Flock CEO Garrett Langley on Wednesday, U.S. Senator Josh Hawley announced his office is launching an investigation into privacy concerns regarding Flock's cameras. Hawley alleges Flock's 120,000 cameras installed in 49 states lack enough privacy safeguards. The letter comes after dozens of recent cases where law enforcement officials have misused the cameras and information stored in the Flock database. It references a recent incident of misuse in St. Charles, which prompted the county police department to stop using Flock cameras last Thursday. Hawley gave Langley until September 8th to respond. Jade Aubrey, KMOX News.
18: After releasing his latest report, State Auditor Scott Fitzpatrick is calling for major changes at the City Public Schools leadership structure to be considered.
20: Fitzpatrick's report found the district has mismanaged their vacant buildings, keeping them on their books despite some being decommissioned for over two decades.
21: Every day a deteriorating building sits vacant. The district's paying to maintain an asset it isn't using while also allowing its value to deteriorate.
20: It also found misspending by the board for personal gain.
21: Our auditors also found that board members spent approximately $75,000 on 9 conferences over 13 months.
20: Fitzpatrick is calling on the State Department of Education and state lawmakers to explore other leadership structures for SLPS to find a long-term solution. Sean Malone, KMOX News.
18: Your chance to see something cool in the sky is overnight tonight, says Dave Murray.
22: Michael, you know I'm watching the sky all the time, but by the end of the week, we have something to really look at because we have a partial eclipse of the moon coming up, and it coincides with the full moon of August, known as the Sturgeon Moon, and this will be late Thursday night into early Friday morning. We have this partial eclipse coming up. The max eclipse is going to be at 11:12 in the evening on Thursday, and the coverage should be about 96%, so it's not a total eclipse, but that's not too bad. We'll keep an eye on it. The weather looking good.
18: A new study from SIU Edwardsville suggests that referees are more careful making calls in the final minutes of a game since sports betting became widespread. Ariel Balassin, chair of the Department of Economics and Finance, looked at years of reports on the final 2 minutes of NBA games. He found fewer incorrect calls against underdogs in games with narrow betting margins. Balassin says the finding could have future implications for team TV revenue.
0: If fans start saying, well, hey, the games aren't called fairly, I don't really care about the outcomes, I'm not going to watch, suddenly fewer eyeballs means that TV revenue is going to start drying up.
18: Lawson says there's no evidence officials are being manipulated. Instead, he says it may come from awareness of threats made against game officials by bettors. A new study says cell phone use may be involved in more auto crashes than originally believed. AutoBeat reporter Jeff Gilbert.
1: The Insurance Institute for Highway Safety comparing connectivity data with police reports and found cell phone use prior to crashes is undercounted by a factor of 7. No surprise to researcher Amy Cox.
2: We've always known that cell phone use is underreported in police crash reports. At least we've always hypothesized this. And this showed us new insight into how we could better quantify that.
1: The cell phone use was a mix of handheld and hands-free, as well as use of cell phone apps like navigation. Cox says it underscores the need to not let devices or conversations distract us while driving.
18: The amusement park in Eureka is officially rebranding.
23: Batman, The Ride. Six Flags St. Louis.
18: A sign at the Six Flags main entrance has come down and been replaced with a Mid-America Adventure sign. The amusement park opened in 1971 as Six Flags Over Mid-America and was renamed during this ownership change from Six Flags to Enchanted Parks. Many of the popular fall events are still slated to start next month, including Fright Fest and Boo Fest. Maybe you're headed to Eureka on 44. Let's get the information you need from Roger Brand.
12: Well, if you are, Michael, it's doing pretty well. The only place we do have a little bit of a slowdown right now on westbound 44, and it's from Lewis Road out to about the Merrimack River. We had an incident that cleared to the shoulder there. We also had an incident that cleared to the shoulder southbound 270 south of 44. So, again, traffic on south 270 is just a little slow through there. Westbound 64 is still busy. The Science Center headed out to a Big Bend and still delays Lake St. Louis Boulevard out to 70. Eastbound 64 slow past the Inner Belt to about Big Bend. South 170 just kind of heavy at Brentwood. Northbound 170 looks like an incident near Frost. You're backed up near Hanley. On the Illinois side, eastbound 64 is still heavy midway up the hill from 157 to 159, and westbound of 5570 jams about midway from 255 through 111. That's a roadwork area, and we also had an incident. I believe it was a stall there. 70 out west, we have delays both ways. Westbound 70 backs up approaching Forest Dell, at least midway out to Wright City, and the emergency repair work eastbound 70 at West Warrenton Boulevard has the right lane closed in a jam east of Truxton. I'm Roger Brand at the Michaels Flooring Outlet.com Traffic Center.
22: Weather's been pretty nice today, and that continues for any evening plans as temperatures will eventually drop back into the upper 70s this evening. Clear skies, big full moon out there. Remember, the eclipse of the moon is tonight, the peak happening a little bit after 11 o'clock. Now, it's a partial eclipse, but it is about 96% covered, so that should be a pretty look. Then Friday, sunny skies, 88 for the high. Friday night, partly cloudy, 66. Saturday, sunny and 90. Saturday night, partly cloudy, 72. Then strap in. Here comes summer. Sunday, sunny, hot, humid, 98 Sunday afternoon. The record is 102 from 2013. And that kind of heat will continue Monday and Tuesday and Wednesday of next week. From the Saliga Heating and Cooling Weather Center, I'm meteorologist Dave Murray on 104.1 FM. KMOX.
18: At the moment, downtown at the Arch, we've got sunshine. It's 82 degrees. The feels like is 83. I'm Michael Calhoun, KMOX News.
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3: right, here we go. Welcome in. It is a Graybar Sports Open Line right here on KMOX. My name is Matt Pauly. Great to have you with us today. We've got a full program coming up. We are with you until 8 o'clock this evening. We have a number of guests who are going to be on. Our weekly conversation with Bernie Miklas, that's going to be in about 10 minutes or so. Later on this hour, we're going to talk with St. Louisan and Apple TV MLS analyst Taylor Twellman. We'll get his thoughts on everything going on with City SC. It did become official today. Edward Leuven is, not today, yesterday, I should say. It became official. Edward Leuven no longer a member of City SC. So they continue to not lose games, win more games than they're even tying, but they're also moving on from players that fans are connected with. So we'll talk with Taylor Twellman and try to figure out how we wrap our hands around everything that's going on with City SC. Second hour, got the opportunity earlier today to talk with Justine Siegel. She's really a trailblazer when it comes to women's professional baseball. She is one of the first people to work as a coach in professional baseball, both just pro baseball overall and also affiliated baseball. And now she's part of the Women's Professional Baseball League, which is just getting off the ground. So we'll talk with her. We've got our community spotlight interview tonight as well as Bryce Weiler, who is the co-founder of the Beautiful Lives Project. Really interesting guy, was born without vision and has done some incredible things through his life. And in addition to him doing incredible things, he has helped other people do incredible things as well. So that's kind of a rundown of what we've got going on. We'll talk a lot of Cardinals baseball. Cardinals get the win today. That was a good win. Good win. They needed it. I don't know if this is the beginning of a bounce back for them. It's pretty remarkable, by the way. It's very, because maybe I'm not trying to talk out both sides of my mouth. I'm really not, because I see what everybody else sees. If you have this stance that what has happened over the last week, the Phillies series and the first two games of the Orioles series, if you've got the stance that that is the beginning of the end for the team this year, I understand why you feel that way. I'm not telling you that you're wrong. You might be right, you might not be right, but I think it's a valid feeling. That's what I'm here to validate your feelings today on Sports Open Line. I think it's a valid feeling. But I also think it's funny. And what's funny about it is it's a 162 game schedule. And 5 days ago, 5 days or 6 days ago, less than a week ago, this team was coming off series wins against the Yankees, the Rockies, the Phillies, the Cubs, and the Reds. Now, that Red series, was there some stuff that happened in that series that just simply was not good? Yes. Not running away from that at all. So maybe you felt even better coming off the Chicago series, more so the Cincinnati series. But the bottom line was, they still found a way to win the series. So you're talking multiple week period, most of the month of August. That Yankees series started on August 3rd. And there was a period from August 3rd to, I think, maybe at the beginning of the Cincinnati series, that the Cardinals had the best record in baseball. I think they had a top, I'd have to go back and like do the numbers, and it's not worth doing because you'll get the point. The Cardinals record from August 3rd to August 17th. So 2.5 weeks was a top three record in all of baseball during that period. And then they had a bad week. They had a bad week. Bad week. Yeah, I get it. And it felt like all the, I'm going to use the word goodwill because I don't have a better word to use here at the moment. All the goodwill that had been built up during that period, everything that had been banked there, all of a sudden, they have the rough weekend against Philadelphia. They lose the first two games against Baltimore. And the narrative 100% totally and completely changes to, well, this is the beginning of the end. And maybe it is. Again, I understand why people feel that way. I'm not trying to tell you you're wrong. I'm trying to put a spotlight on kind of the wackiness of this baseball season and the wackiness of what's going on right now, where a week ago you felt great about this team, and a week later, when the season is 162 games and it's the better, what is it, six, like 24 weeks long, 6, 12, 18, yes, something like that. Again, it's a lot of weeks long, 1 week, 1 week, and everything is done for. So can the Cardinals bounce back from this? They've got a three-game series against Pittsburgh that feels really important. Feels like you have to take two out of three if you want to kind of stay afloat. It'd be really nice if you could find a way to sweep that series against Pittsburgh, because then you're going to L.A. to take on the Dodgers, and you're going to wrap that up with a series in Colorado. And even though the Rockies are not very good, you're playing on the second leg of a West Coast road trip. Sometimes that takes it out of you. And then you go to San Francisco for the third leg of a West Coast road trip. So I would rather see them play the Dodgers actually at the beginning of the, you know what? I don't know. I'm trying to think, because sometimes you just get beat down and you lose to lesser teams at the end of trips. So maybe actually there would have been value in playing the Dodgers at the end, because if you're going to lose games to the Dodgers, but you're also going to lose games at the end of the trip no matter what, again, we'll see what it looks like when all is said and done. But it's interesting to watch what's going on with this team right now. They don't have a lot of pitching. Injuries are biting, and Blaze Jordan goes down today.

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4: Back at it. It's the Gray Bar Sports Open Line right here on KMOX. We are efforting our friend Bernie Miklas. He's going to be with us here in the next moment or so. Do we have him? We do not. I don't think we have him quite yet. We will try to go ahead and try to give him a call. Rock, if you want to do that. And we'll get Bernie on coming up in just a moment or so. Again, the Cardinals today, they do beat the Orioles by a 7-5 score. Good win. Tough period, tough week for the team, and feels like a bit of a crossroads moment for this team. Are they going to find a way to start winning a bunch more games and stay right in it? From a standings standpoint, it also goes along with my idea of where they're at from a crossroads standpoint. 5.5 games out, you're not out of it, but you're definitely not in it at the same time. The old adage is, you want to be within, and this isn't as true like once you get into like the final 2 weeks of the season, but the old adage is you want to be within about, you don't want to make up more than one game a week. Like if you're 5 weeks from the season being over, you don't want to be more than 5 games out. That kind of, so you're trying to make up a game a week, and making up a game a week is tough. It is certainly tough being able to do that. So they're still kind of there, 5.5 games out of a wild card spot. They got to jump over the Marlins, got to jump over the Diamondbacks, got to jump over the Padres. And if they can do that, they'll be in a wild card spot. Even the Phillies are sitting there at 74-60. All right, I think we got Bernie Miklas. He is with us. Hey, Bernie, how are you?
5: Hey, what's up? Sorry, I don't know what the heck was going on there, but you know how it is. Yeah, everything's great. Everything's great.
4: We got you on. That's all that that matters. So Cardinals win. It's obviously been as tough of a 5-day period as the Cardinals have had all season long. Not just losing, but losing in different ways, in different painful ways. But at the very least, they find a way today to beat Baltimore. And a pretty important series here coming up against Pittsburgh if this team wants to continue to stick around.
5: Yeah, absolutely. You know, the thing of it is, listen, they've been on a bad run, obviously. No one's going to try to deny that. I think they had lost, coming in today, not only 5 in a row, but 7 out of 9. And going back to that Thursday game in Cincinnati, where even though they won it, that's sort of when all the havoc and chaos started with their pitching staff. And the one thing, and Matt, I know you agree with this, and we probably have people listening to us who don't agree with this or whatever. That's fine. This team has a very strong culture, and this culture was set by the manager, the coaches, the players. They're all bought in together. They all are in it together. It's a very strong clubhouse. And the thing about a strong clubhouse is that it'll hold the team together through tough times until you just get a fighting chance to kind of reverse the slide. And we saw the Cardinals down 7-0 last night and come back and tie the game. And they probably should have won the game, mm-hmm. but they didn't get anything done the last couple, 3 innings offensively. And Riley O'Brien gave up a run. But the fact that they came down, a really hot Baltimore team, you know, 7 runs down and they fight to tie it up. And then today it was the exact opposite. I mean, the Cardinals jumped out to a 5-0 lead, but you knew somewhere along the line, maybe one guy that was going to pitch in relief, the Orioles were going to take a chainsaw to it, And that's what they did when Caleb Ferguson came in. But then it's okay. Now, can you weather the storm? Can you hold it together? Because we've all been through this movie before recently. Can you hold it together? And they did. And I thought that was a gutsy win today, 7-5. I thought Soriano, I thought Justin Brule did a great job because, you know, he gave up a run, but there could have been more. And he shut the door. I thought Soriano, who's still not right, he took a situation that really could have imploded, but he limited them to one run. You have to talk about how great Gastelum is. Mm-hmm. It's amazing. And then you skip ahead to Riley O'Brien. And after how poorly he's had it lately, I mean, that was a big-time money save right there. This guy's been under a lot of pressure and duress because failure's not easy to deal with as a closer. So I thought it was a gut. I thought this team showed a lot of heart the last two nights.
4: Yeah, as a closer, and he's such a young closer in his career. He first started closing after the trade deadline last year. So he just passed his first full year as a closer, and they didn't even refer to him as that last year. And he shared save opportunities last year with Matt Svaanson. It's tough to go through rough periods. And I do think it says something about a guy. He's not perfect. A lot of the numbers on him aren't great, but the fact that he could have very easily, Bernie, walked in the ballpark today and said, you know what? I don't feel right. I don't feel good. I haven't recovered the way I need to recover. He didn't say that. He wanted the ball. And I think there's something to be said for that.
5: Well, absolutely. And, you know, I don't doubt that part about him. And it's just that, I think part of it is because he is a first-time closer for a full year. I think maybe the wear and tear of the job and the pressure of the job is something he's had to get acclimated with.
4: Yeah.
5: And I think he's fought through it. That's the point. I mean, he didn't fold and then turn into a lost cause. He still has something left to offer this team. And I think he needed to stabilize his confidence. And I think that happened today, and I hope it does, because I'd like to see the guy do well. I'd like to see the Cardinals do well with him as their closer.
4: Bummer for Blaze Jordan. He goes down with an injury. It sounds like he's going to be headed to the injured list. Thomas Tsegiasi was scratched from the Memphis lineup tonight. So if you read the tea leaves, it sounds like Tsegiasi is on his way back. Mason Wynn should be back sooner than later, so that might be a temporary roster move. But one thing with Jordan, he hits the home run today. He'd been elevating a little bit more on his swing, and you thought like, at least I did, I don't want to put words in your mouth, I felt like maybe that was the start of something for him.
5: Well, you're right. I mean, he has been getting the ball off the ground more, and just his overall offensive performance has been, you know, on the rise, and it hasn't been anything really dramatic, but the numbers have been going in the right direction. And, you know, this is the second home run he's hit. I don't know how many games, you probably know that, but, you know, it seemed like he went 2 years without hitting a home run, and I'm being facetious. And then all of a sudden, in fairly recent time of each other, he's hit two. So, and that was a blast today, and that was a blast off a really good pitcher. I mean, so yeah, that was a big deal. And what a terrible, first of all, you don't want to see a guy get hurt, but, and he made a great tag on that very critical play. He made a great play on that. But what a terrible time for him to go out of the lineup and, you know, head onto the IL. Hopefully we'll see him back before the end of the season.
4: It stinks when an injury happens as a result of people doing things that they shouldn't have been doing, because Gunnar Henderson should have never been running, and then the Soriano throw wasn't exactly great. So in many ways, Blaze Jordan, not that anybody's doing the blame game, but that play should have never happened in the first place.
5: Yeah, it's a really good point. I never thought about it that way, but baseball's weird. There's always unexpected developments, and you gotta, when I say adjust on the fly, I mean, you literally have like a second or two or three to make the right decision.
4: We spent so much time, Bernie, talking about like changes that could be made. For a while, we were doing the, hey, does Matthew Liberatore need to go to the bullpen or go to AAA? They're at a point now with injuries and just not having depth where they're locked in a corner where they can't make any moves. Is there, as you assess this team and assess the organization, are you on anything right now in terms of like something that they actually could do? Or do you kind of agree with me that they're almost stuck in so many ways?
5: I definitely think they're stuck in the rotation unless, you know, Chaim Bloom wants to, you know, pick up a so-called street free agent. And, you know, I can't believe, you know, that Miles Michaelis, like even people in the media, like bring him up. I mean, really? Come on now. You know, they don't need to rummage for guys like that. My hope was that someone down in Memphis would be ready, but I don't think anybody is. So, I mean, are they going to go with four starters, but and then use a bullpen game like they did today, or at least have an opener like Gordon Graceffo, who was brilliant today? Can he do that for you? It's not ideal, but can he start games and give you three, four innings of good pitching? That's better than throwing a sacrificial lamb out there to get slaughtered, right?
4: Yeah, and I always say, like, watch what's going on. They'll tell you what they're going to do by watching what they're doing. If there was, right now, Miles Michaelis, Zach Littell, Armand Marquez, Michael Lorenzen, I'm sure there's another name or two out there that I'm not thinking of right now. Those guys are all individuals who have been starting this season in Major League Baseball. You had a day-to-day where you didn't have a starter until they had a 40-man spot available until they called up Cade Winquest. If there was ever a day that or a moment that they were going to sign a guy like that just to cover a start or two, it would have been today. They didn't do it. That should tell you they're not going to do it.
5: And no, you're right. They're not going to do it, period. Now, something could change if, you know, gosh forbid they lose another starter to injury. But look, Limitor's been very disappointing. I thought that was really bad the other night, the way he left that team short. But listen, everyone's going nuts, going bananas on X. I know that's a shocker. He's not going anywhere. They have no choice. Has any, you know, look around. They've lost three starters. May was traded, Pallante IL, Dobbins going to be out for probably a long time. You lose this rotation was a top 10 rotation. And by the way, that was a fact. That's not an opinion. It was a top 10 rotation, but it also had a very fragile in terms of an underlying way. It was a rotation that could not afford to get struck by a couple of injury blows, because then all of a sudden they're very, very vulnerable. So, you know, it was predictable what had happened or what was going to happen. And I actually respect Ollie Marmol and Dusty Blake because they're sticking to the Kyle Leahy innings limit. I mean, I've been very, very, very heavily involved on X lately, and I can't believe all the people that are was like screeching about that. I don't know. I think Leahy, my answer to them was, you know, I think Leahy's got a chance to be really special next season. I don't need him to be special this season and at the risk of like blowing out a shoulder or something. I want him to be special in 2027 and going forward. We got to get it through our thick heads collectively. We got to get it through our thick skulls. This is a rebuilding period, and just about every decision you make is going to be based on not 2026, but 2027, 2028, and beyond.
4: We're not making it up, Bernie, when we say the risk of injury increases exponentially when you increase a pitcher's workload over a certain line from one year to the next. And somebody got mad at me the other day, and who they cited to prove me being wrong was Bob Gibson. And the if you're going to prove me wrong by referencing perhaps the greatest pitcher of all time, definitely a guy who's in that conversation, and it happened 50, 60, however many years ago, like that just proves my point.
5: One of the things I love about St. Louis is that it's always 1968. Always. So, but I love the way, you know, God bless Bob Gibson. You can't say enough about him, the greatness of Bob Gibson. But he's always invoked anytime one of the old schoolers who grumble about everything because it's not 1968, they want it to be. As I've said, I wish it was 1968 because that means I'd be 9 years old. And I would really like to have a lot more time on this earth. You know what else I would like? You know, another reason why I wish it would be 1968? Because gas was 34 cents a gallon. I would like that.
4: Yeah.
5: But you know what? Gas is never going to be 34 cents a gallon. So why the heck do we always whine about, well, Bob Gibson did this. And oh, back in Gibson's day, I remember when the Cardinals, their starters would go, if they didn't go eight innings, they considered themselves a failure. It's not 1968. Look, we don't have to like the fact that the game of baseball has changed. We don't have to like it. But what is the point of wasting all this time whining about something that happened in the late 60s? It's not that game anymore.
4: Yeah, I agree. Bernie, you're on Substack now. Tell folks if you want to log into the Substack, what do they need to do?
5: Hey, we had a live chat today with paid subscribers. It was a huge success. Had about 100 people in there, 365, 400 replies going back and forth. It was awesome during the game. So the thing is off to a great, great start, and I'm not BSing, it really is. But if you want to find out more, if you want to have a free subscription or consider a paid subscription, I'm working hard for the money. So go to my last name or my whole name, BernieMiklas.substack.com. Thank you.
4: All right, Bernie, great stuff. Can you tell us a little bit about Saliga?
5: Absolutely. 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The fourth generation owner operator is our guy, Dan Saliga. 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
4: It is always a treat when we get the opportunity to talk with Taylor Twellman. He is a St. Louisan. He is the lead MLS analyst on Apple TV. You follow him on Twitter, at Taylor Twellman. There's a lot going on with City SC right now, so let's bring on Taylor. Really interested to hear what he has to say about this team. Taylor, thanks for the time. How are you?
15: Good. How are you guys?
4: Doing all right. You'll kind of determine which direction we're going here at the start of the conversation. What's more interesting to you right now? The fact that City SC seemingly can't lose a game, or the fact that they've just moved on from two of their best players at all while this is going on?
15: I don't think they're mutually exclusive. I think the fact that they can't lose a game right now, having already moved on from two of those said players, I think tells you that they're in a pretty good spot with where they want to go. The foundation they're building, obviously this is a massive rebuild when you go from high energy soccer to now wanting to possess the ball, be better with the ball, be progressive with your thinking, having to overhaul the roster and doing so. So I think they're both very interesting, but when you go undefeated and you've won games after moving on from Hartle and winning your first game without Leuven, that, in a nutshell, I find very intriguing.
4: Generally speaking, the feeling is that those guys don't totally fit into the system, and also they're at the tail end of their peak level, and they want to get maybe younger, faster guys coming in. Do you generally agree with that assessment, with what City's trying to do and the motivation for moving on for those players?
15: Well, that's not for Hartle. Hartle is a family decision, 100%. They were trying to re-sign him to an extension. They were trying to offer him a new deal. They were doing anything they could to keep Hartle, but that was a family decision. And Hartle and his wife and kids needed to leave immediately, and that's why they accommodated that. Now, I read Tom Timmerman's article. I read the quotes. I think they're being misguided, because knowing Corey as well as I do, I don't think he has any bias against older players. I think fans want to hear that because they read the quote, but the quote came after a 5 to 10 minute discussion about City 2 players, and City 2 players being much more younger and similar to way Corey and Wilfred Nancy and that group did in Columbus with Laurent Courtois and so forth. And so he brought up Leuven in that manner, but didn't say his name and said outgoing players. But everyone naturally said, well, that's because Leuven's this. Well, Hugo Kuipers is, 9 days younger, and they would have signed him immediately. So I think, listen, Edwin Leuven was a massive part of this team and this city. He went through a horrific personal situation with his wife and cancer and all of that. And so naturally fans are going to be upset about it. I can be a little bit more objective because I can see it from a different lens. If Edwin Leuven fit into the system, his age has nothing to do with it. And so that's why I think fans are just looking for something. And listen, I think the energy from the fans is completely normal and healthy and all of that. It creates responsibility, accountability, all of that. But until St. Louis City spends real money on a designated player, number nine, that scores goals for a living, the fans are going to be upset. And I don't think that's a bad thing either.
4: Why do you feel like it's they haven't done that? And they've moved on from a good number of players. And they've been some good, there's folks that they've brought in who have done a nice job. But in terms of that true impact goal scorer, they don't have them. That money is not being spent. Why do you feel like that's not happening?
15: Because they don't want to cut off their nose, spite their face. And Corey Ray is going to make sure he gets his profile for the system and the manager that he has right now. He wants to make sure he gets the nine that Johan can utilize. And he's not going to spend $20 to $25 million the way Toronto spent on Josh Sargent if the player doesn't fit the profile. And so he's going to be a little pragmatic about it. You and I just started this conversation with them being on a, 12, 13 game unbeaten run, whatever the streak is. And so they're not going to. Now, losing Hartle is massive because I'd argue with anyone within City, yes, you get your designated player number nine and spend big money, but that player would have been much more impactful if Hartle stays. And so I think the replacement of Hartle is much more important even when they get the nine, because they need both. I'm going to be straight to the point. They need both because this system really suits those kinds of players. And if you get both of those players right, you're talking about contending in the Western Conference.
4: I don't think I've really talked to you about the system much because we had many conversations going back to the Bradley Carnell era and everything that happened after that under Lutz. And I knew you at times were okay with what they were doing. But in general, I can remember some criticism of the system. The system that is in place now under DeMay and Corey Ray, do you like that system? Is that something that you're in favor
15: of? Absolutely.
4: Okay.
15: No doubt. 100%. You demand the ball. You want the ball. You press when you need to. Your counter press is always in good situation. Your resting defense, all of the buzzwords that are now used in world football, everything about DeMay's system is that. Now, similar to a Wilfred Nancy, to a Laurent Courtois, the players need to fit the system. Now, I would always argue that any good manager will suit the system around the players that he has. However, I listen, and I've said this to Bradley Carnell, to Lutz Pfannenstiel, and everyone that followed that. I'm never a fan of that style. I think it hinders any kind of creativity. It hinders any kind of real positive energy. I think St. Louis as a whole, as a city, the way youth soccer's played in that city, they want to possess the ball. They want to be good with the ball. They want to be entertaining with the ball, all of that. Now, the first season, under St. Louis City, was it entertaining? Absolutely. But they got exposed immediately in the biggest game against Sporting Kansas City because they didn't know how to possess the ball. They didn't know how to break down a team in a low block, and so they were exposed very quickly. Johan DeMay is building that foundation of a house where now when you build the first and second floor, you can expand and be more progressive. But St. Louis City, they need to entertain the fans. And that history in that city, you and I both know it very well, they demand being good with the ball, in my opinion. And I think stylistically, this suits them better.
4: Does it say something about Corey Ray, just the confidence he has? Because there are some really tough decisions being made. And it's an organization in short existence that fan favorites have gone away, whether it was a Nowitzki, a Vasilev, a Klaus, like just up and down players who have connected to the city. And now it's Hartle and Leuven. They move on from them. That's happened a lot, but now it's happening under this new regime. Isn't there a confidence that goes along with that? That you're going to put the system in, you're going to get the guys you want, and everything else kind of be darned because you know where you want to go?
15: Yeah, but in fairness to St. Louis City in the previous regime, that was their inaugural season. So no matter what they did, some of those players are going to really connect with the city. That doesn't mean it's right. And I was very – listen – before the playoffs started in the first season, I said St. Louis City would lose to Sporting Kansas City. And a lot of the fans and the listeners of your show right now were really upset with my prediction. But I saw the glimpses of it. I could sense that there were cracks in it. And then the second year was dismal, and the third year even worse. And so if you're going to hire someone and change it, like a Corey Ray, then Corey Ray absolutely is 180 degrees different than anything that was there before, then you're going to have moves like this. The only move that I think could be criticized, questioned on some level, is the Marcel Hartl move. That's the only move. Any of the other moves, you can't convince me. You will not convince me that I'm not saying they weren't difficult on the emotion, but the business side of things, they were smart moves in changing the system. Now, I will be very critical. This team should have a 9 by now. And I've even said this to Corey. So this is nothing new from anyone within City. This team should have a 9 by now. You've had 6 months. You've had the chance. Ownership has told you you've got a checkbook. I'm a little surprised there's no 9. Now, I'm not saying there isn't going to be a 9 because Damian Downs right now is potential on a loan for 6 months, and then you don't need to shoehorn yourself into a long-term contract. But if they want to compete in the West, they want to win the Open Cup, they've got to get a 9 in this transfer window, and that's going to end very shortly here.
4: Sunday night soccer coming up. They're going to match up against FC Dallas. This is always one on Sunday night soccer. It's always one of the prime matchups. I know you enjoy when City's able to be in this spotlight.
15: Yeah, I love it, buddy. This is going to be a blast. I get to come home, and I get to listen to my family tell me about everything that's wrong with me. I'm looking forward to it.
4: By the way, you know what? I saw you on social media when the BMW Championship here really taken joy and how well the city was being played out on a national standpoint. So I think a lot of people appreciate your continued love for St. Louis.
15: Yeah, I mean, listen, the fans, St. Louis fans will show up for anything, but what they did, over 155,000 fans for the BMW Championship to set a record of, I've spoken to a couple people at the PGA Tour. Well done.
4: Yeah, very good. Hey, Taylor, thank you so much for taking the time, and we'll chat again down the line.
15: Yep, be good.
4: All right, Taylor Twellman from Apple TV joining us. We appreciate him. Of course, you can watch all the games, all the matches through Apple TV. No more double paywall with that. So if you've got an Apple TV subscription, if you're a Ted Lasso fan like me, I'm a huge Ted Lasso guy. Well, I think there are 3 episodes into the new season. It's pretty good. It's very good. It's an uplifting show. Sometimes you need something uplifting. Matthew Rocchio, are you a Ted Lasso guy?
16: Honestly, I haven't watched it since the second season ended. I was obsessed with the first 2 seasons, but I couldn't lock back in.
4: Really? Okay. Well, it's there. It's on Apple TV for you. Now there's a 4. Now, you know, it's basically those first 3 seasons were all kind of the same storyline.
16: Yeah,
4: it was always built to be.
16: Yeah,
4: it's a little bit different now.
16: Yeah, I don't know. Now the 4th season's a love letter to Kansas City. I don't know if I can get down with that.
4: The one episode was. They were, not to give too much away, the first episode of the season is based in Kansas City where Ted Lasso is, and then they go back across the pond, and there's not as many Kansas City references after that. The Negro League Hall of Fame Museum has gotten a ton of attention after they were prominently featured. That is an incredible museum and incredible people who run that. So that made me happy that there were so... I guess the Google searches for Satchel Paige were like exponentially larger after that first episode, which, if we're learning about Satchel Paige, that's a good thing.
16: John Hamm and Sterling K. Brown have some work to do.
4: I'm not disagreeing with that. This is a Gray Bar Sports Open Line. We're back with more after the 7 o'clock news on KMOX.
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14: ABC News, I'm Dave Packer. Hundreds of people are dead and more than 1,000 are missing after a giant mudslide and severe flooding in Nepal.
15: Nepal's tourism authorities say well over 500 foreign nationals are among them, including dozens of Americans. On the ground, this is an all-out mobilization. More than 9,000 army, police, armed police personnel have been deployed using everything.